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2: Former FBI Director James Comey will not appear in court in North Carolina next week.
3: Former FBI Director James Comey was set to appear before a federal judge in Greenville, North Carolina this coming Monday, but his attorneys asked to cancel it, noting he already appeared in Virginia. The grand jury that indicted him is in eastern North Carolina. He's accused of posting a picture of a seashell formation on social media that he says he found on the beach in North Carolina in the shape of the numbers 8647. The indictment says a reasonable recipient who is familiar with the circumstances would interpret that as a serious expression of an intent to do harm to the president. The judge gave Comey until this morning to file a waiver. He did so, and after federal prosecutors agreed, the Monday appearance was canceled. Jessica Rosenthal, Fox News.
2: The National Park Service says the body of a hiker has been found in Glacier National Park in Montana, and they say the injuries are consistent with those sustained in a bear encounter. It's not clear if the body found is that of a Florida man who's been missing since the weekend. Glacier National Park is home to grizzly bears and black bears. Last August, a bear swatted a 34-year-old hiker, causing injuries to her shoulder and arm. Job creation was much stronger than expected last month.
4: There were about twice as many jobs created in April as economists were predicting. The April employment report found 115,000 new positions, with the unemployment rate, as expected, remaining at 4.3%. Economists were predicting just 50 to 62,000 jobs. However, payroll processing company ADP's job growth came in stronger than forecast for April at 109,000. February and March job growth was revised lower to 16,000 fewer jobs than previously reported.
2: Fox's Jenny Casola, Wall Street, the Dow up 12 points, the Nasdaq gained 440, the S&P plus 61. The S&P and Nasdaq both recorded their sixth straight week of gains. I'm Lee Silasera, this is Fox News.
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6: The CDC has classified an outbreak of hantavirus as a level 3 emergency, the lowest level of emergency activation, as the public health risk remains low. Secretary of State Marco Rubio says the U.S. is expecting a response from Iran on a potential deal. Tennessee approves a new congressional map dissolving a heavily Democratic district.
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7: Afternoon sunshine will give way to a partly cloudy sky overnight, lows around 52. We'll jump into the mid to upper 70s on Saturday, a mix of sun and clouds. There could be a stray shower, only about a 20 to 30% chance. Same story on Sunday, but a little warmer with highs near 80. I'm Chief Meteorologist Spencer Denton from the WVLT First Alert Weather Center.
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0: I'll let you know when there's no ceasefire. 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If there's no ceasefire, you're not going to have to know. You're just going to have to look at one big glow coming out of Iran.
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6: Thanks, Scott Shannon. Hour 2, Sean Hannity Show this Friday, 800-941-SEAN is our number if you want to be a part of the program. Mentioned earlier, how ironic, if you want to go to the Obama Center or Presidential Library, which may be the ugliest library I think I've ever seen in my life. Anyway, to get into that building, you will need a photo ID, a valid ID, for free admission ahead of the center's June 19th official opening. Whoopsie daisy. I mean, but you don't need it for voting. You don't need proof of citizenship. I mean, it's insane. You have three illegal aliens charged in a $1 million heist outside of high-end Long Island Mall, which took place in outside of Nassau County in New York. One good piece of news, people have gotten the message. There is a new sheriff in town. His name is Donald J. Trump, and voluntary deportations are up by the tens and tens of thousands. People realizing it's not going to work here. So that's pretty interesting to watch. But more importantly, open borders has led to, you know, a scourge of drugs, the likes of which we've never seen before. We have been covering this story for years on this program, and we know all about China's involvement. We know about the narco terrorists. That's why the president took out Maduro. That's why the president has been involved very actively with Mexico, where a lot of the fentanyl, a lot of the other drugs, opioids, weed, all come across the border illegally. For years on this program, Sarah Carter has been on the front lines of reporting on this for us. She is now the drug czar and the director of the White House Office of National Drug Policy. And anyway, they've now come up with a very specific strategy that she has coordinated with the president. And it is the first time a strategy is grounded in faith for drug recovery, which is critical for people. I mean, if you don't get rid of your desire for drugs and you don't get off them, people can't be helped, empowering communities, families. And now that the president has closed the border, the cartels now are being taken on directly. And the president has launched a historic offensive attack against the cartels. That's what these kinetic boat strikes have been, these narco terrorists and other strategies focused on reacting to the drug crisis. I can't think of a better person with all the years experience in reporting on this and being on the front lines of this than our friend Sarah Carter, who is officially the drug czar, who joins us now. How are you?
7: I'm doing great, Sean. How are you? Thank you so much for having me on.
6: And I know your days are very slow. I know you don't work a lot of hours. I know it's been, you know, kind of boring. There's not a lot on your plate. But I know just the opposite is true. I mean, if you like Trump, you're probably getting like 3 hours of sleep a night.
7: I've learned to get 3 hours of sleep a night. I completely understood why.
6: Welcome to my world.
7: Yes, and I thought I was barely getting any sleep when I was working with you. You are always on the road, always working hard, and I was always on the road with you or out in another state covering all of these issues. Like you said, the drug crisis in America, the front line of our border, which was a battlefield in and of itself under President Biden.
6: By the way, Linda was whining that I was texting stories to her about 3:30, 4 o'clock in the morning this morning. I'm like, well, I'm up, I'm working. If I'm up, I might as well work.
3: I think whining is a stretch. I thought maybe I was having a nightmare, so I reacted appropriately. I'm sorry.
6: You woke me up. Why do you keep waking me up every 5 minutes?
3: Exactly.
6: And I did not call you. I did just sent you a story.
3: Or 12.
7: Tell you, Linda works. She works harder than anyone I know too, Sean. I mean,
6: Blah, blah, blah. I don't even want to hear it. I just, you know, stop. It's no, I don't want to feed into this at all.
7: I'll do it. I'll always stick up for you both. You know that. I don't take sides here because I know how hard you both work. And look, we've seen what the cartels have done to our society. It's the reason why President Trump designated them foreign terrorist organizations. It's the reason why, for the first time in U.S. history, and especially in modern political history, we have the most consequential president doing exactly what he said he was going to do for the American people. And that is fight for them every single day. And that's what I am doing. That's why I don't feel like I have time to sleep. You know, there are too many angel moms, too many angel fathers, angel families out there that have suffered the greatest loss imaginable. I was just at my daughter's graduation from eighth grade, you know, and I'm thinking, like, here's the youngest one of our six, right? And we have grandchildren too. And I think about her future and I think about how much suffering has happened in this nation in America's longest war, Sean. And that is the war on drugs. That is America's longest war. We're losing over 100,000 people a year. And thank God under President Trump this past year, that number is dropped down to 70,000, but that's still 70,000 souls and parents who've lost children because they took a pill they thought was Adderall and they were poisoned and they were killed. These are terrorist organizations. They are operating against the United States. And while we were asleep at the wheel and while President Biden was allowing drugs to flow into our nation at rates that are unheard of, I mean, I don't even think we have a number. I keep trying to get the exact number. I know it's hundreds of billions of dollars, if not trillions. In the war, in this America's longest war that these cartels have amassed. And right now we have a president and this strategy is taking the war directly to these terrorists. We are cutting the heads off the snakes, but we are not forgetting that we have families and children and Americans that are desperate for help, that need that help, and we're going to be there for them.
6: I don't know if you watched the debate, either the gubernatorial or mayoral debate out in California. We covered a lot of it extensively yesterday on radio and TV. And I mean, it is remarkable to me that they don't have an answer for any of this except to just let people stay on the street and get their fentanyl and they're not going to lift a finger to help them.
7: All harm reduction does, Sean, and I've seen it up close and personal in California, is actually kill American citizens. If you want to lead people to death, give them this harm reduction, right? Allow them to, you know, have someone watching them while they're shooting up with heroin or they're using fentanyl and, you know, allow them to sit there and abuse themselves and abuse their families and abuse their communities, because it's not just about the person that's using that's suffering. It's everyone else around them that's suffering. It's every family member. It's everybody in society. We want to lift our children up. We want to tell them, look, hey, you never need to try this stuff. You're great the way you are. There's other ways of handling stress, of working through problems than using drugs or abusing your own body. And if we're a society that's going to allow people or going to accept the fact that people are not worth the fight, then what kind of society are we? When I walked down the street and I would do the shows with you, and I remember, you know, interviewing the woman in Kensington, Philadelphia, where people were strewn all over the streets with needle in their arms, where most of the people that were using heroin had drank in the heroin, or what we call metatomidine or xylazine, and it was causing necrosis of the skin, where I could literally see the bones in their arms and the muscles underneath their skin as it was being eaten away. What kind of society are we when we forget about those that are the most vulnerable, when our children are getting out of school buses and their parents have to lift them over the bodies that are laying on the streets, when we ignore the elephant in the room? We can't afford that. This is a national security issue. It is the reason why President Donald Trump has put so much focus on this issue and why he has taken it to task. because we are watching our nation break from within. We can't afford that anymore. We're not going to let it happen. We're not going to ignore the fact that we have a demand problem. Yes, do we? But we have a serious supply problem. And we are working with our neighbors throughout the Western Hemisphere. I was recently in Mexico, as you know. I had a very, very interesting conversation just today. I'll let you know, the Mexican officials, that actually, President Sheinbaum had talked about our national drug control strategy and would like to meet with me. So this is a global issue, right? It's affecting not only us, it's affecting everyone else in the Western Hemisphere. And I think it's important for all of us to understand that.
6: Wow. I mean, it really is something that we better understand and we better resolve. All right, quick break. Right back, more on this Friday with Sarah Carter, our drug czar. 800-941-SHAWN is our number. We'll get to your calls coming up straight ahead as we continue. Anyway, if you are a business, you know what it's like. 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You deal with this agent, that agent, this agent, that agent. 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

0: Well, we continue now with Sarah Carter, our nation's drug czar, officially the director of the White House Office of National Drug Policy, as the Trump administration taking on narco-terrorist cartel members and trying to keep Americans safe from the scourge of drugs that is plaguing every small town and big city around the country. I don't know if you saw the video of these zombies now. I don't know what this new drug is. I think some of it's fentanyl, but there are other drugs. It's like somebody told me it's meth plus. Maybe you know more about it than I do, because you're on the ground and this is what you're dealing with every day. That is, apparently it's turning people into complete zombies. And they had this video of people, I think it was out in San Francisco. I mean, they're just like walking around. It looks like a scene from Dawn of the Dead.
1: Yeah, you're absolutely right. It is xylazine, Sean, and metamidine. And one of the biggest parts of our national drug control strategy is emerging threats. When I came in and we started to put this strategy together, I said, the one thing that I find most important for all of us is that we need to stay ahead of the enemy. We need to stay ahead of our adversaries. So what are the emerging threats and how are we going to test for that? So we've done a preliminary study across the United States. And I got to say it was an incredible findings and really terrifying findings. We saw a rise in xylazine in parts of the United States. These are tranquilizers that are used on large animals. We saw metamidine. For the first time in U.S. history, the ONDCP and the CDC together issued an alert across the United States warning doctors, first responders, and Americans that metamidine is on the streets, that it is being adulterated into the fentanyl, sometimes on its own. They call it rhinoceros tranquilizer, because it is used on large animals. And these tranks actually cause so much severe long-term damage. So even if they are using the drug and they are taken to a hospital, the person that's using does not die, it has long-term effects on the brain and on the body. We want to warn parents, talk to your children, get out there, let them know that this is very serious, that these substances are being found in pills, that if your children or if you borrow a pill from someone, order something online, buy something off the street that is not prescribed to you by your doctor, you are literally playing Russian roulette with your life and you may not survive. And by the way, the Narcan, for those of you who have Narcan, great for you. I carry it with me everywhere. It's life-saving, but remember, it doesn't always save someone's life. If you don't continue to use it, sometimes these drugs are so powerful that it is difficult to revive someone. And what happens, Sean, is that when you take these drugs, what causes the person to overdose is the fact that their respiration slows down to such a point that they no longer can breathe. So they just die by suffocation. Their breathing apparatus just shuts down. So the Narcan allows the breathing to come back and their lung capacity, but it doesn't cure the person. So I want you to realize that this is very serious. We are seeing poisons across our country from precursor chemicals that have come from the Far East, from as far east as China, from India, from other parts of the world, that the cartels are using that in the pills that they're distributing and illegally shipping to the United States, smuggling into our country. So we're at war. This is a very serious crisis in the United States, and we need to wake up and we need to realize what it is.
0: Well, Sarah, we can't thank you enough for all the good work you're doing. You are literally saving lives. We're grateful for that. Your heart, your soul, your passion is completely in all of this, and we're so grateful that you're in the position you're in, and we appreciate the updates that you give us. I know you don't have a lot of time in your busy day, but we appreciate you being with us.
1: I thank you so much for being there, Sean. And look, this is the most important thing. What you're doing right now is getting the word out to the American people and letting them know that there is something that they need to be aware of. And that's what you're doing. And that's saving.
0: And I'm going to be with President Trump in China. And I will ask him about this when I interview him next week. So we appreciate you giving us this update before I go. Thank you so much.
1: Thank you so much, Sean. Good luck in China.

0: This is Nnamdi Asamoah. I play football for the Philadelphia Eagles, but what I do off the field with United Way might be more important. I'm a volunteer tutor and mentor. Why? Because over a million kids a year drop out of school, and that's not okay. It takes 12 years to create a graduate, but it takes about the same time to create a dropout. And the difference between a child becoming one or the other could be me, or it could be you.
1: News on Jack Callahan. U.S. forces fired on and disabled two Iranian oil tankers Friday after exchanging fire with Iranian forces in the Strait of Hormuz overnight. Secretary of State Marco Rubio telling reporters in Rome that President Trump's views on Iran have not changed.
2: The president's perspective is clear. He thinks that Iran is a threat and it needs to be addressed.
1: The United Arab Emirates reports another Iranian missile and drone attack on one of its ports. The April jobs report showing a slowdown in hiring last month, but a stronger report than most economists had expected, with 115,000 new jobs created. White House economic advisor Kevin Hassett telling Fox.
3: The fact is that people still don't have faith that the golden age is upon us, that Trump policies are working, but it keeps showing up in the data. And it's really astonishing, like what record-setting numbers we're starting to see.
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4: Partly cloudy and cool tonight, lows around 52. We'll jump into the mid to upper 70s Saturday. Some sun, some clouds, maybe a stray shower. I'm Chief Meteorologist Spencer Denton from the WVLT First Alert Weather Center.

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0: Didn't the IRS scandal and the NSA atrocities convince you? 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
1: All right, 25 now till the top of the hour, 800-941-SHAWN. If you want to be a part of the program this Friday, and health, wellness, fitness, nutrition, longevity, it's on everybody's mind. But for most people, you know what, when it comes to your health, most of us, if we're going to be really blunt and honest, we're guessing what to eat, what supplements to take, what makes you feel better than others, what things you, that you eat make you feel better. You know, why do some foods make you bloated like Linda eating her, you know, drinking her disgusting putrid projectile vomit green kale shakes? No, she shouldn't never have been drinking them. And when she got her biome test, it said, oh, you should eat more red meat like Sean has been telling you for years. Anyway, that's just part of, you know, your body sending you messages. 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I have better digestion. 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You stop guessing, use the science, and start knowing. And Linda learned that she does not eat enough red meat, which I've been telling her for years.
2: Not well, you want to learn something else that I think you would find interesting and a lot of people would find interesting? No, this is actually cool. I think you'll like this. So one of the things that Viome does is it has supplements. So let's say it says you have to have like more broccoli or more this or more that. They can customize supplements just for you that gives you your daily dose of those nutrients from those particular foods, put them into a pill, and you take it and you never have to eat a piece of broccoli if that's what your body calls for. That's cool. I'm just saying, that's cool.
1: Yeah, very cool. Very, very cool. All I know is everything I've been telling you for years, you should have listened to.
2: Sean is always right. What to it's my tell new you. Mantra. It's my new mantra. I'm living by it.
1: You just can't say the words. You know what, Sean? You're right.
2: Oh my God. I told the guys to make a bumper out of it when it's going to go, you know, Sean was right. We're going to mix it up, you know, like how they did when they said, if somebody would just please call Sean Hannity. Remember when we had that like weird mix up from Trump? We're going to do that here. Mm. Sean was right. It's going to be great.
1: All Sean Hannity. Do we have that tape?
2: That was so funny. It'd take us a minute to pull it up, but here's the creativity of people. They hear that Trump says it and then they mix it up and create this. And it was everywhere.
1: I was in the room, the spin room, and all, you know, those are the few moments I have to see the legacy media mob, and I don't like them and they don't like me, and you should see the looks that I get. And then when I'm so friendly to them, like I'm super friendly, they're like looking at me like they don't know how to react to it. Cause I'm not a jerk in real life. I don't like them, but it doesn't mean I'm going to be rude. And so all of a sudden I hear my name. And then I hear it again and then again and again and again. And it's President Trump in the debate. Ask Sean Hannity. Do you remember who the debate was with? I don't remember which one it was.
2: I have to look. I don't. I have to look.
1: It's so funny. Do you have that, Jason?
3: I then spoke to Sean Hannity, which everybody refuses to call Sean Hannity. I had numerous conversations with Sean Hannity at Fox. And Sean Hannity said, and he called me the other day, and I spoke to him about it. He said, you were totally against the war, because he was for the war.

0: You gotta send me that. I'll send it to my kids. I don't ever think I heard the remix vision of remix.
1: It's so Rick's funny.
0: Remix.
1: You should have that as your voicemail, like when people call you, instead of it just like being. That's what it should say.
0: Oh, that's funny. Well, you're gonna miss me next week when I go to China. You know?
1: And no, I'm not. You're gonna call in every day. We're gonna talk to you every day.
0: Okay, you're gonna talk to me every day at 3 a.m. my time. Just so you know.
1: That's right. We're gonna get the shower update. So, how did it go today? Which swim trunks did you wear? Do you feel safe in your room?
0: I'm not going to live my life in fear. I just refuse. I'm not doing it. Hey, I love Nigel Farage. He's been a friend of this program for a long time. We keep hearing, oh, Donald Trump is unpopular across the Atlantic. Excuse me. We have been warning the decline about Europe as a continent and the countries within Europe for a long time, how they've neglected their national security, national defense, how they have never wanted to pay their fair share of NATO, how they've adopted radical socialism, cling to climate alarmism. They have no moral clarity, even when it comes to the number one state sponsor of terror. They're absolutely useless. I think NATO as an alliance is going to collapse of its own weight as a result of their lack of moral clarity. That's on them, not on us. You know, how they have allowed unfettered illegal immigration without assimilation in places like Great Britain. Now they have nearly 100 Sharia courts there. And they have no-go zones in France and other countries in Europe. It's the continent is declining, and I'm not sure they can fix it at this point. I don't know. One person that would be able to do it is Nigel Farage. Now, this is pretty fascinating because British voters delivered a massive blow to, you know, leftist Labour Prime Minister Keir Starmer. I call him Neville Chamberlain Starmer, and his Labour Party in local elections as Trump ally Nigel Farage celebrated massive victories for his more conservative Reform UK party across the country. Remember, they're the ones that got Brexit, you know, finished when nobody thought that they could pull that off either. But early results showing that Labour was hemorrhaging council seats in their former strongholds, losing nearly 260 positions. And, you know, Nigel Farage's Reform UK racked up close to 400 gains in sweeping political upset less than 2 years after Starmer's landslide in 2024. And he said, we're witnessing a historic shift in British politics. He's not wrong. And, you know, this is now a huge day, you know, and a complete reshaping of British politics in every single way. And Farage, by the way, one of President Donald Trump's closest political allies in Europe and a longtime champion of anti-immigration politics, he might be the one guy that would follow Trump and say no more unfettered illegal immigration. And if you came into the country illegally, get out. If you don't want to assimilate, get out also. This is beyond historic. Let us play Neville Chamberlain Starmer's reaction to this.
2: And I just wanted to say a few words to you about the results, because the results are tough. They are very tough. And there is no sugarcoating this. We have lost brilliant Labour representatives across the country. These are people who put so much into their communities, so much into our party and our movement. And that hurts. And it should hurt. And I take responsibility. When voters send a message like this, we must reflect and we must respond.
0: All right, this Friday, let's get to our busy phones. Eduardo is in my free state of Florida. Eduardo, how are you, sir? Glad you called. Beautiful weather today. I'm going to miss it next week in China.
3: Best of luck over there. I'm over here in sunny Tampa. My birthday's Monday. And I got to say, we're going to hang on to that.
0: Well, first of all, happy birthday. Congratulations.
3: Yeah, thank you very much. Yeah, and it's 3 years, by the way, since I moved from that sewer in Chicago over here to Tampa. So thank God I am not in Chicago anymore.
0: Well, I wouldn't want to be in Chicago either. I don't know anybody that would want to be in Chicago.
3: But the reason I called is we're going to hang on to the House and Senate because that Supreme Court in decision in Virginia with the illegal maps, we're going to hang on. Everything's going to be fine. So I think we'll be okay.
0: Well, Virginia redistricting's done. It's over. You know, what they did was unconstitutional. Ken Cuccinelli, who will be on later, I mean, he's been great on it, and he pointed this out in the very beginning. And now we have every other state because of the Supreme Court decision. This is very, very, very good news for Republicans. Very good news.
3: Yes. Very good news. Yes. That's a good way to start the weekend. Definitely.
0: Yeah, good point. Hope you have a good weekend.
3: Yep.
0: Hope you enjoy it.
3: Yeah, thank you, Sean.
0: Appreciate the call, my friend. Quick break, right back. More of your calls this Friday coming up. 800-941-SEAN, our number if you want to be a part of the program.
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21: You and I have never met, but I'm willing to bet that there is something you would like to do, but you feel like you can't. that it's too hard, that you don't deserve it. A colleague of mine recently told me about this new book called Brave Shift, 30 Mindset Changes to Transform Your Life. It's written by a woman named Michelle Carrer. Carrer says the one thing most people forget when they set a goal is to attach a reason to it. Having that reason is big, because when you don't want to do something that's necessary to reach your goal, you can go back to your reason to find the motivation you need. Try to frame your goal as something you want to achieve, as opposed to being a bad part of yourself that you want to change. That will make you more likely to succeed, as will asking for help. All of us need it, and it makes people feel good to help you achieve your goals. I'm Dr. Sanjay Gupta, helping you live a better life.

0: back to our busy phones. 800-941-SHAWN is our number. Dave, Minnesota, next. Happy Friday. 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
1: Hello, Sean. It's a real honor to talk to you. I just called in to vent a little bit. My heart is broken. I am born.
0: My heart is broken. What do I need to do to help you fix that? You don't want a broken heart. That sucks.
1: But get me a plane ticket out of here, maybe. But anyway, born and raised here in Minnesota. It's a beautiful state. I live out in the country. We have Superior National Forest up north, which is really a crown jewel, the Boundary Waters. But these out-of-state politicians come in here, Waltz, they destroyed the state. And
0: is he not from Minnesota? I didn't know that.
1: Yeah, he's from Nebraska. And Keith Ellison is from Michigan. And Ian Omar is from Mogadishu. You know that. who was the other one that was in there? Well, anyway, they're just, they've destroyed Minneapolis. Jacob Fry, he's from Virginia.
0: Mayor French Fry. Mayor Small Fry.
1: French Fry. You know, and just, I can't even stomach listening to those people anymore. Now, I did take a couple of years ago, I took the light rail. I went from Mall of America to a Twins game in downtown Minneapolis. Cedar Riverside neighborhood down there it was like going from America to Mogadishu. It's like a third world country down there. It's not the Minneapolis. It's not the Minnesota that I grew up in. So, I'm 68. I'm retiring. I have a beautiful place out here in the country on a lake, and I've decided I can't handle this political climate here.
0: Let me tell you something. I don't go back to New York hardly ever, because I know if I do, they'll be after me with a vengeance, and I refuse to give that to them. But, you know, occasionally I'll go to visit my family, whatever.
1: Sure.
0: And it's like I'm driving through that city. It is so filthy, dirty, disgusting, with the worst infrastructure. I just can't wait to get the hell out of there and get home to paradise. I really can't. And I know people, for a lot of people, the most stressful thing they're going to do in their life is move. You got to get over that. I've moved so many times in my life. I can't even count. I've lived in six, seven different states now. And I love the experience of it. I'm just telling you, there's life outside of New York and California and Minnesota and Illinois and New Jersey. And I just urge people, you know, find a great place to live where the people are awesome and they have great infrastructure. They believe in law and order and low taxes and a good quality of life, you know, down home. I don't care if it's Tennessee, North, South Carolina. I don't care if it's, you know, the Midwest. I don't care if it's Texas or you want to come to my free state of Florida. Just don't bring your dumb politics with you. But, yeah. You know, good for you. Get out. Find a warmer place. Who wants to freeze their ass off anyway? I don't. I don't want to freeze my ass off anymore. I'm too old for that.
1: You're so right, Sean, you know, growing up in the cities and then deciding to move into the country. That was a big step. A lot of people talk about it, but it's not going to get done unless you pull the trigger and make the move. So
0: listen, I'm not planning on retiring until God says I'm done. Okay. But if that day ever comes, you know, having a little land with some chickens and maybe a couple of horses, and maybe a little baby ranch. I don't know. That sounds appealing to me. Maybe I'll be bored stiff. I don't know.
1: Well, I'd
0: probably be talking to myself doing a talk show every day. Yeah. I'll call Linda just to keep updated. I've got a roll, my friend. God bless you. Good luck in your move. Good luck in your decision. And I tell people, don't be afraid to take a chance in your life. What's the big deal? Not that big a deal. Find a place that's affordable for you and a place that, you know what? Make it an adventure. Anyway, 800-941-SHAWN if you want to be a part of the program. I'm not sure I'd want to move to Israel right now because all the cluster bombs being fired at densely populated areas and communities like and cities like Tel Aviv. But that's what the people of Israel have been living through. People like Esther, she's 84 years old, fragile. She has spent long stretches inside these bomb shelters. And it's really, really tough. And if not for the International Fellowship of Christians and Jews and your generosity, you know, all the bare necessities they're providing, food and water and shelter and clothing and medicines. They have their mobile medical clinics for the elderly people like Esther. I mean, it wouldn't happen but for your generosity. And the fellowship is meeting all of these urgent needs, and they are urgent. And by the way, as Israel now fights for their very survival, hopefully this comes to an end shortly. But in the meantime, the need has never been greater. You can donate over the phone. They desperately need your help. It's 888-488-IFCJ, 888-488-IFCJ. 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
3: What is dedication?
4: 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We call him Day Day for short. Every day he's hungry for something, whether it's attention, affection, knowledge. And there's this huge responsibility in making sure that when he's no longer under my wing, that he's a good person. I want him to be able to sit back one day and go, we work together.

0: over one-fifth of global oil flows. 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
1: 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Know when severe weather is coming before it arrives by listening for the latest forecast. 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
9: You know, is there anything sacred anymore?
8: Yeah.
9: I mean, certain institutions. No. Certain institutions.
8: You're saying there's nothing sacred anymore?
9: I'm
8: saying
9: I don't know. I'm sacred. Beginning to wonder, because there were certain institutions growing up that we treated as sacred.
8: Okay.
9: Not perfect. Human beings are involved in all institutions, so perfection has never existed. But sacred in the sense that the public believed at least there were some places where integrity and impartiality and ethical standards still mattered more than just raw political power.
8: Okay.
9: I mean, and you would expect the courts to be one of those places. As an attorney, as an officer of the court, I certainly did.
8: Okay.
9: And do. And look, I'm not trying to paint all of this with too broad of a brush, but, you know, I'm not talking about Republican courts. I'm not talking about Democrat courts. I'm talking about American courts. The public was supposed to believe that when a judge put on a robe, politics stopped at the courtroom and the law took over. Now, I know that's Pollyanna, you know, maybe being overly optimistic, but stories like this resignation involving a Utah Supreme Court justice who is tied romantically to a politically connected lawyer involved in congressional redistricting litigation. I mean, it leaves many Americans, it leaves me asking a very painful question. Is anything sacred anymore?
8: Was this one of the judges who ordered the state of Utah to redraw its district to give the Democrats an extra district?
9: And the Democrats gained a seat. The Democrats gained a seat in bright red Utah because apparently this Supreme Court justice was wearing red lipstick. Well, I don't know if she was wearing red lipstick, but she was involved. She was involved romantically with the attorney arguing the point.
8: Oh, my gosh.
9: Arguing the point. I mean, it is, and it worked. And it worked. Now she's resigned. And the Utah Supreme Court did not block that new congressional map that gave Democrats a seat. And she had had...
8: So this is Diana Hagan.
9: Diana Hagan had an inappropriate relationship with a man named David, allegedly, with a man named David Ryman, who is a leftist redistricting attorney who helped Democrats take that congressional seat in Utah. And, you know, the governor there in Utah has launched an investigation and so forth. And, you know how those go. Sometimes there's accountability, sometimes there's not. But this is bigger than Utah. This is bigger than that one congressional seat. I think this goes directly to the public trust in the judiciary itself. And again, let me be very careful here. You know, I'm not painting I'm not painting all judges with that same broad brush.
8: No.
9: But judges are held, I mean, look, judges are held to a higher standard precisely because public confidence in neutrality, right?
8: Yeah.
9: Lady Justice is supposed to be blind, right?
8: Not naked.
9: Not naked.
8: Okay. So let me,
9: not naked and or under the sheets, right?
8: Let me read from her resignation letter she wrote to the mayor.
9: Go right ahead,
8: please. To Governor Spencer Cox.
9: Yes.
8: She says, as a public servant for 26 years, I am keenly aware that public service requires sacrifice. I have willingly accepted those sacrifices for the privilege of holding a position of public trust where I could do my part to uphold the rule of law and protect the constitutional right of every Utahn. I also understand that public officials are rightly held to a higher standard and must accept a greater degree of public scrutiny and diminished privacy, but my family and friends did not choose public life. They do not deserve to have intensely personal details surrounding the painful dissolution of my 30-year marriage subjected to public scrutiny. I would love nothing more to continue serving the people of Utah as a Supreme Court justice, but I cannot do so without sacrificing the privacy and well-beings of those I care about and the effective functioning of independence of Utah's judiciary. She's upset.
9: She's the victim.
8: She's upset.
9: She's the victim.
8: That her improprieties are hurting her family members. She's not saying, I'm upset that my improprieties have damaged the rule of law.
9: No, because then you would be admitting, you know, she'd be disbarred. She may still be disbarred. I mean, she has resigned from the bench, but the question is, will she be disbarred? Will the Utah Supreme Court...
8: She should have recused herself from the case the moment it showed up.
9: I mean, this is extraordinarily dangerous for a republic. Because if you go back, the founders, I mean, they understood something that I think these modern elites often forget, and that is that the courts possess neither the power of the purse nor the sword. Their authority depends almost entirely on public trust and legitimacy. That's all you got.
8: That's all you got.
9: That's all you've got. And once that belief weakens, then you destabilize the entire judiciary system.
8: And moreover, the belief in our institutions, we have done so much damage to the institutions of the United States of America over this last century, actually just in this last century. In the 1990s, people trusted the federal government to do the right thing most of the time, about half the time. In the 1970s, they expected the government to do the right thing most of the time, like 80%, 75-80%. Now people only expect the government to do the right thing less than 20% of the time. How can you have a functioning republic when nobody thinks that the people in the positions of power are going to do the right thing even half the time?
9: But you know, there's a double standard here. And I think that's what frustrates so many Americans,
8: okay,
9: so many of our listeners, is that if a conservative judge had a romantic relationship with a lawyer connected to the litigation, and that litigation was benefiting Republicans in a major redistricting case,
8: right,
9: the national media would be wall-to-wall outrage, I mean, for weeks. All over it. There would be emergency panels in Congress about threats to democracy, the editorial boards of, you know, the New York Times, and just fill in the blank of your favorite leftist media. They would demand the resignations immediately of the justices that were involved in such a matter. I mean, the activists would scream about corruption. And how many times have you heard this story? Before this morning,
8: no.
9: How many times had you heard this story?
8: No, not really. Hadn't. Absolutely.
9: I mean, and look, legally speaking, right, I've said that they stole the congressional seat. Legally speaking, redistricting fights occur through the courts and constitutional mechanisms. I mean, not literal theft. So, I mean, they stole a district, but... They didn't really steal it. A judge decided.
8: They just slept their way to one.
9: They exactly. I mean, politically and emotionally, I think we all know something deeper is happening here, that
8: wow,
9: judges increasingly substitute their preference
8: for the rule of law
9: and for those of elected legislatures.
8: Let's get to the top three things you need to know.
10: Yeah.
8: The Virginia State Supreme Court has blocked the new redistricting plan voted on in a recent statewide election. The plan was designed by the Democrat-controlled legislature to give Democrats a 10-to-1 advantage in congressional seats in the state. Currently, the state has 6 Democrats, 5 Republicans in Congress. The state Supreme Court ruled Democrats did not follow the state constitution in bringing the referendum before voters. The constitution requires 2 different legislative sessions with an election in between to propose changes to the constitution and before that can be placed to the voters. That did not happen, and so now the whole measure is null and void.
9: Well, apparently there weren't any justices romantically involved with any of the attorneys in the case.
8: What? We don't know that. That's the sad part.
9: Maybe not. Maybe
8: we don't
9: not.
8: We have no idea.
9: Well, none of the Democratic justices, apparently.
8: Well, maybe, maybe not. We still don't know. Second thing you need to know before tomorrow, the U.S. economy added 115,000 jobs in April. That number isn't particularly high by historical standards, but it was nearly double the expectations of economic experts. In addition, the March jobs numbers were adjusted up by 10,000 jobs to 178,000. Top industries creating jobs last month were healthcare, transportation, and warehousing. The unemployment rate remains steady at 4.3%. The number of people who have lost jobs recently is at historic lows, which means the economy isn't needing to create as many positions as it has in the past in order to keep up with market turnover and population changes.
9: All right, so are you suggesting that AI has already begun eroding away at the, I guess, those needing jobs?
8: No, not at all. I'm just saying people haven't been leaving their jobs, and so you don't have vacancies that have to then be filled.
9: Or the efficiencies of AI may be eliminating the need for hiring.
8: That's not showing up in these numbers at all. And the third thing you need to know from all, voters in Britain issued a huge rebuke to the ruling Labour Party. Local elections were held across the country on Friday. Labour Party candidates lost more than 1,000 seats in local elections in England, Scotland, and Wales. At the same time, the new political party, Reform UK, picked up more than 1,500 seats in cities and hamlets all across Great Britain. Even though some people have now called for Keir Starmer to resign as Prime Minister and the head of the Labour Party, he said he was elected to see the country through tough challenges, and this was a tough challenge.
9: Oh, what's that? What's a tough challenge?
8: Him losing so many seats. One of the largest losses by a ruling party in Britain electoral history. It's a massive drop.
9: And he also happens to be anti-Trump.
8: Yeah,
9: interesting.
8: Interesting. We'll be right back. Stick around.
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8: 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I'm Stephen Paul with Louis R. Avalone.
9: You know, whether you're talking about families or businesses, schools, cities.
8: We've talked about all those things.
9: We certainly have. And one of the oldest truths in life about generally anything is that you get what you tolerate. In fact, you will get more of what you tolerate. If you tolerate disorder, you will get, I guarantee it,
8: disorder.
9: More disorder. If you tolerate corruption, you get more corruption.
8: Right.
9: If you tolerate crime, guess what?
8: You get more crime.
9: You get more crime.
8: I see how this works.
9: So in Los Angeles, there's was an operation called Free MacArthur Park. And it is a perfect example of what happens when leaders spend years tolerating lawlessness and pretending compassion means refusing to enforce basic standards of civilization. It's kind of like what was going on in Washington, D.C. before President Trump basically brought in the National Guard.
8: Okay.
9: Now, what they did, what federal and local law enforcement uncovered in Los Angeles, was not some criminal operation buried deep underground. It was an open-air drug market operating in plain sight.
8: In Karen Bass's Los Angeles?
9: I know. Surprise.
8: I'm shocked.
9: Everybody knew it was there. The residents knew. Mm-hmm. The police knew. The politicians knew.
8: Right.
9: The activists knew.
8: Did Karen Bass know?
9: Yes. No doubt.
8: Huh.
9: The media knew.
8: Did Spencer Pratt know? I bet he knows now.
9: I bet he knows now.
8: I bet he tries to shut it down if he's elected mayor.
9: And yet, it was allowed to fester.
8: Yeah.
9: And so you had they discovered 40 pounds of fentanyl. That's roughly 190,000 potentially lethal doses.
8: 190,000.
9: Think about the scale of that poison.
8: Wow.
9: I mean, you're talking about enough fentanyl to wipe out entire communities. I mean, that level of criminality does not materialize overnight.
8: That's enough to kill every man, woman, and child in the city of Juneau, Alaska.
9: Right. But you see,
8: that's the capital of Alaska.
9: And it's not just in Los Angeles. And so you've got all these cities, Democrat-led cities, that is, over the last decade, where politicians have embraced this philosophy, just treated law enforcement itself as the problem. And then arresting criminals became controversial,
8: right,
9: especially with prosecutors who wanted to treat the jail as a revolving door.
8: Oh, you're being so mean to the criminals. Don't you understand their backstory?
9: And then if you want to clean up the encampments, well, then you're inhumane.
8: Yeah.
9: And prosecuting drug crimes, well, that was outdated. So the authorities backed off. The criminals, they notice, because they always notice weakness.
8: It simply became easier to commit whatever crimes they wanted to commit. And the city of Los Angeles suffered as a result.
9: And so if the Democrat leaders aren't going to do anything, then I think the National Guard, I think President Trump was right to send in the National Guard.
8: We got a question for American Mamas. Dear Mamas, have you ever been to a concert where the people in front of you blocked your view the whole time?
9: Well, let's ask our American Mamas.

0: And joining us now are American Mamas, Terry Netteville and Kimberly Burleson. Okay, I feel like I should be asking this question of whoever sat behind Mike. Because Kimberly's husband is, he would be tall if he were a foot shorter. He would still be tall. He's a teddy bear. Just a lovely guy. Love him. He's amazing. But oh my gosh, you literally have to look up to him.
1: Yeah, and he feels bad. Like if we go somewhere, he does because people will say out loud, "Are you kidding me?" I have to sit and he's like, "Oh gosh," he starts to slowly sink into his chair, you know, because he hates that.
0: Yeah.
1: But Terry, do you remember the concert we went to here in Shreveport, Foreigner?
2: Oh, yes.
1: We went to see Foreigner.
0: Well, okay, brag a little bit.
2: Yeah.
1: Oh, my gosh.
2: Oh, yeah.
1: I'm not a crazy concert person for this very reason right here.
0: Okay.
1: Because I'm a sitter. I like to sit.
0: Yeah. All right.
1: But we go to Foreigner. We're up in the balcony. You know, people are on the floor. And I mean, it is so fun. It is amazing. Mm-hmm. We want to dance. We know every song.
0: Sure.
1: Everybody around us is our age or older, and they don't want to clap. They're just sitting, enjoying the night, enjoying their music, and we could not stand up.
0: You could get up and
1: dance.
0: We
1: couldn't. I was so jealous of everybody on the floor that's having a good time dancing while we're sitting with the FUDs, you know, up at the top. But that was when I realized you have to read the room. Mm-hmm. If nobody's standing, you got to sit. You can't be the only two people standing up when everybody's sitting. You have to do as in Rome. Like, whatever they're doing, you have to do it.
2: You know what's so funny is Kevin and I went to go see the Eagles back in 98. Mm. I was like 8 or 9 months pregnant.
0: Another great concert.
2: With Steele. And I like to sit at a concert, like a movie. I just like to sit and enjoy it. And what's so funny is the girls in front of us, I didn't say anything. You know, they were in front of us dancing and stuff. So I would just like look around. I didn't blame them. But they turned around and said, "I cannot believe you aren't up dancing." And I remember thinking, "Oh, you're judging. I could be the one saying you're in my way. I can't see anything." But you turn around and say, "How are you not dancing?" But isn't that funny?
0: Mad at people behind you for not
2: dancing. Yeah, you're not having enough fun. I'm like, I love it. Like, I was just taking it in. I'm not one to really get up and dance. But remember when we went to see Harry Connick Jr.?
1: Oh, yeah.
2: And those seats were so perfect. It's like everybody could do whatever they wanted to do. It was like a perfect venue for that.
0: Doesn't that kind of describe Harry Connick Jr.'s music in the first place?
2: Totally.
0: Everybody can do whatever you want to do with his
1: music.
0: You're
1: so right. I didn't even think about that. Right. Yeah. It really kind of depends on what kind of concert you go to. If it's like a stand-up concert or a sit and relax, you know, something that's really nice, because definitely you'll lose your mind if you are wanting to stand, but you're in a sit-down concert. Uh-huh.
0: So we went to a venue back in the 90s in Austin. We went to a venue in Austin, mm-hmm. and we got to see Sarah McLachlan play.
2: Oh, yeah.
0: And so she's sitting down at the piano, and they had chairs set up, and we were all sitting down and watching. It was a lovely concert. It was great. And then like 2 weeks later, we went back to the same event, and it was Blues Traveler.
2: Oh,
0: and there were no chairs. Like,
2: you stood.
0: Yeah. Now, when the lights went out, all of the lights went up in the audience as everybody was lighting up the stuff that they had snuck in.
2: Oh, yeah, for sure.
0: Because Blues Traveler was a very different crowd than Sarah McLachlan. Yeah. But we stood the whole time. Same venue.
2: Yeah.
0: But one you're sitting, one you're standing.
2: So let's get back to the question. Do y'all think it's okay to ask people to sit down who are dancing, who are blocking your view of the concert? Is there a way to do it without causing this dissension between you and the other people? Would you say anything? Would you ask them to please kindly sit down?
0: You know, I kind of take it like a sporting event, too, because we've gone to, sporting events and something's going on and the people in front of you stand up.
2: Yeah.
0: So you have to stand up.
1: Right.
2: Yeah.
0: I kind of like when in Rome when you're at the concerts.
1: Yeah. It's a read the room situation in my.
2: Well, I think men, however, or just the men that I know are more inclined to say, "Hey, can you sit down so we can watch?" You know, whereas women are more inclined to do like me and just kind of watch the concert from
0: the side. Yeah.
2: Isn't that interesting?
1: Unless you're Karen and you're ready for a confrontation.
2: Yeah.
0: Go ahead and pick into fight at the Foreigner concert.
1: If I'm the one that's sitting and everybody's standing, I'm not going to ask anybody to do anything.
0: Yeah.
1: If there are only people standing or the two people in front of me,
0: you might ask.
1: I would probably say something.
2: Yeah.
1: But only in that scenario.
0: But again, you're still reading the room because they would be the only ones standing in the room as opposed to.
1: Right. I'd say, "Ma'am, can you read the room?"
2: No, you would not. You would say,
1: Could you please leave the room and sit down?
0: I like that. You're going to go to Taylor Swift and ask some teenager in front of you. Could you please leave the room? Never.
1: No. You go to Taylor Swift, you know you're standing.
0: You're standing there. I love that. A little jealous of some of the concerts you went to. Foreigner, Eagles, yeah. Harry Connick. Man. Okay, I'll get over it. It'll be fine. If you'd like to ask our American Mamas a question, go to our website, AmericanGroundRadio.com/mamas, and click on the Ask the Mamas button. Terry Nettable, Kimberly Burleson, thank you so much.
1: Thank you.
0: Hey, coming up next here on American Ground Radio, we are digging deep. So stay seated. Stick around. We'll be right back.
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19: We are finally starting to learn more things we can do to keep our brains sharp as we age. A lot of people think crossword puzzles or Sudoku might do the trick, but the science doesn't really bear that out. What one recent study found, though, was that a certain type of brain training seems to have a significant impact on cognition as we get older. It wasn't memory or even problem-solving tasks that moved the needle. It was an interactive computerized game that tested the ability to recognize two separate images in faster and faster sequences. It's what we call a task of divided attention, in which you don't have a conscious strategy on how to improve. That's according to the study's lead author. You're just trying to do the best you can to figure out how to divide your attention. Now, the game in this study was called Double Decision. If you want to find it and try it out yourself. I'm Dr. Sanjay Gupta, helping you live a better life.
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0: 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Stephen Parr with Louis Sar Abalone.
1: So do you think cameras in the courtroom are generally a good idea?
0: Do I think cameras in the courtroom are generally a good idea? Yeah, actually. I'm a big fan of transparency.
1: Generally speaking,
0: I'm a big fan of transparency, especially if cameras aren't intrusive, if they're just kind of, especially, you know, if you got like, mounted cameras that are just kind of steady there all the time. If you got camera crews that are moving around and they're obstructive, no, that's not okay.
1: Of course not. Now,
0: actually, as a reporter, I've actually run cameras in courtrooms in the past on some capital murder cases.
1: Well, the Utah judge that is presiding over the case of the man who stands accused of assassinating Charlie Kirk,
0: yeah,
1: has decided cameras are okay.
0: Okay.
1: And they're going to be in the courtroom. But, you know, you've got a high-profile political assassination involved here.
0: Right.
1: I think millions of Americans, not really all around the world, viewers, are going to want visibility into the process.
0: Right.
1: They're going to want to see the evidence. They want to hear the testimony. They want reassurance that justice is being pursued fairly and competently.
0: Right.
1: And I understand that this is Judge Tony Graff. I understand why Judge Graff allowed cameras under controlled conditions instead of imposing a total media blackout. Of course,
0: right,
1: we all remember the trial of the century, or the trial of
0: last century,
1: with regards to O.J. Simpson.
0: Yeah. Now, you say we all remember.
1: Not all of us.
0: Yeah,
1: not,
0: because there's some that weren't alive then. But,
1: well, that's true.
0: Yeah.
1: That's true. That's very true. But, you know, there is a danger, and I don't want to ignore the legitimate concerns either, that courtrooms are not television studios.
0: Right.
1: And one danger of cameras in major criminal trials is that the proceedings can slowly become performative, i.e., the O.J. Simpson trial.
0: So one of the things that is key about communication, you've got to know who your audience is. And if you're a lawyer in the courtroom, your audience is the jury. That everything you're doing is to try and influence what the jury sees, what the jury thinks, what the jury feels.
1: But with the cameras,
0: now you can sometimes start to get confused about who your audience is. And you start thinking, my audience is these cameras and the American people. I'm going to play to them. I'm going to play to public sympathies.
1: You're going to, right.
0: Rather than what's going on in the courtroom.
1: You start playing to the audience.
0: The wrong audience.
1: And then every witness clip becomes, you know, a social media content.
0: Right.
1: And
0: that's a problem.
1: And I think America already struggles with treating everything like a reality show.
0: Or a TikTok.
1: So I get it. Now, the defense argued that cameras could jeopardize, you know, the accused constitutional rights, including the right to a fair trial and impartial jury. And legally, that argument is not frivolous. But
0: if the juror's already in the courtroom, they're seeing what's happening on the cameras too, unless you've got the cameras rolling for closed court sessions, which I don't think you should.
1: No, not whatsoever.
0: All right, tell you what, let's dig deep.
2: Working in a coal mine, going down, working in a coal mine, about to step down.
0: So Democrat Senator John Fetterman wrote an op-ed in the Washington Post. You've heard of the Washington Post. It's one of those far-left rags.
1: Yeah, I have heard of that before, yes.
0: John Fetterman, he wrote, "I haven't changed. Here's what has."
1: Mm.
0: Now, a lot of folks are saying Fetterman should leave the Democrat Party. He should join the Democrat Party. Fetterman himself says he would be a bad Republican. And frankly, I tend to agree he would be a bad Republican.
1: You know, I agree. I don't agree with that part. But
0: you don't think he would be a bad Republican?
1: No, I think he does not want to be a Republican at this time. But
0: He votes with the Democrats more than Susan Collins or Lisa Murkowski does. That's a bad Republican.
1: I think President Trump is going after him to try to woo him over to the Republican Party.
0: That's,
1: and I'm just saying,
0: that's not what I'm saying, though.
1: No, I understand.
0: He may be trying to do that, but he would be a worse Republican than Lisa Murkowski.
1: Maybe. Okay. Well, based on his past voting record.
0: He wrote, "I remain strongly pro-choice, pro-weed, pro-LGBT, pro-SNAP, pro-labor, and even pro-rib-eye over bio-slop." Okay, it is the Republican Party that's pro-red meat, so maybe Republican thing.
1: Wait, go back to that. He's pro-what?
0: Pro-ribeye over bio-slop.
1: No, pro-weed?
0: Yeah, he's pro-weed.
1: And pro-choice.
0: And he's pro-choice.
1: You know what? He'd make a terrible Republican.
0: Thank you. All right. Now, but look, the rest of what he's talking about is standard leftist stuff. Now, there are several ways, though, in which Fetterman is a bad Democrat right now. Not, as he said, not because he's changed, but because his party had. He listed those areas. He wrote, it wasn't long ago when Democrats wanted a secure border. Now, he's in favor of a secure border.
1: Okay,
0: Democrat
1: fair
0: Party's
1: enough.
0: Not. So that's
1: sure.
0: He says it wasn't long ago when Democrats believed shutting our government down was wrong and put American livelihoods at risk. And yet the Democrats have done that twice in the past 9 months. He wrote, it wasn't long ago when we believed it was crucial to support allies such as Israel against threats to their safety and peace. And he's right. The Democrat Party used to be the party of Alan Dershowitz. And it used to be the party of especially Jewish middle class and upper middle class across the country. He said, my party simply cannot be the opposite of whatever President Donald Trump says. The president could come out for ice cream and lazy Sundays and my party would suddenly hate them. Such pointless pylons and attacks are unproductive. The American people want us to work together to find solutions on issues they and our country face.
1: But, you know, I think it's also important that not everything is right wing or left wing.
0: Sure.
1: I mean, yes, he would make, for those issues
0: yeah.
1: that we were discussing earlier, he'd make a terrible Republican.
0: Right.
1: Being, you know, being pro-choice and pro-weed and all of those
0: LGBTQ
1: good things.
0: LGBTQ.
1: But some of the things that
0: AI.
1: He's in favor of, they're not a right or a left issue. It's just common sense.
0: Right.
1: Right? I mean, protecting children, for example, it's not right wing. Wanting safe neighborhoods
0: should not be right wing.
1: Is not left wing. You know,
0: it's clearly not left
1: wing. I mean, expecting criminals to face consequences is not partisan.
0: It shouldn't be, but it has become that.
1: But no, that's what I think the point he's making here is that somewhere along the way, everything for those on the left has become ideological warfare.
0: And as a result, there is no bipartisan work anymore. He talks about being bipartisan. There is no bipartisan. What was the last truly bipartisan thing? You might get like one or two people that switch, but you don't really actually have anything that's really bipartisan unless it's a whole bunch of rhino Republicans abandoning conservative principles to vote for more big spending and big government ideas that the Democrats putting out, like the Build Back Better plan. Remember that? You had several Republicans in the Senate vote for that. Well, that's not, it's just dumb. Look, and Bill Clinton, a Democrat in the 1990s, said the era of big government is over. Do you remember when he said that?
1: Oh, yeah.
0: And then Republicans and Democrats came together and they passed the first balanced budget since the 1950s. And the last balanced budgets ever were passed in Bill Clinton with Republicans and Democrats. Would any Democrat today vote to cut any federal spending?
1: No, things have become so partisan. I mean, a sunny day.
0: Yeah.
1: I mean, declaring that it is a beautiful day outside. I mean,
0: if Donald Trump's walking around.
1: Exactly.
0: Look, there is not a party in America right now for people who are pro-abortion and pro-Israel. There isn't a party in America right now for people who are pro-social spending and pro-law and order. There used to be. It was the Democrat Party that Fetterman signed up for that Clinton once led. But that party doesn't exist today. Today's Democrat Party is pro-Muslim, anti-Semitic, pro-abortion, anti-family, pro-genital mutilation, anti-borders, pro-communism, and frankly, anti-American.
1: You know what Americans are pro? They just want basic sanity to return to public life.
0: And that's all Fetterman's asking for. And his party isn't going to do it.
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0: 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I'm Stephen Paul with Louis Sar Avalone.
1: Do you believe in UFOs? Unidentified flying objects?
0: I do.
1: To be clear.
0: What do you mean by do I believe? Do I believe that there have been things?
1: Do you believe that they exist?
0: Do I believe that there have been things that have been
1: aliens.
0: Unidentified? Okay, that's
1: aliens.
0: A different question.
1: Do you believe? Well, I mean, no, growing up.
0: No, because there could be something that's unidentified and it's flying. I believe that there are unidentified flying objects.
1: But
0: I don't believe
1: up,
0: that those are aliens.
1: But growing up, we always, the equivalency was a UFO was. If you believed in UFOs, you believed in alien life forms.
0: Okay.
1: So do you believe
0: in alien life forms?
1: Just to put you on the spot.
0: No.
1: You do not.
0: I do not.
1: Well, President Trump is releasing, through the Pentagon, that is, the first tranche of UFO files that he says that the public has been demanding that it be released.
0: Yeah.
1: Now, look, I mean, the federal government has not exactly earned blind trust over the last several decades, right? I mean, we've watched these intelligence failures, contradictory statements. So, I mean, I could go on and on.
0: The government created the UFO public outcry in the 1950s because they were actually trying to cover up some top secret experiments they were doing in New Mexico. That's where the whole...
1: Because they discovered alien life forms.
0: No, they made that...
1: I'm just saying.
0: There have actually been documents that have come out already that have been released saying that all of that stuff at Area 51, that was actually a cover-up so the Soviets didn't realize some of the stuff we were working on stealth technology back in the 1950s.
1: Okay, so now there are a lot of folks beginning to say that this whole, you know, this release of the documents right now is so that President Trump can distract folks from what is going on in Iran.
0: I don't believe that either.
1: I don't either.
0: Donald Trump can walk and chew gum at the same time, people.
1: The podcaster Joe Rogan was interviewing Tim Burkett, and even Tim Burkett said, no, that's not what's going on here in terms of releasing this first tranche of documents regarding UFOs.
0: Yeah.
1: Which, again, is, I think, more than just unidentified flying objects. What that really means in the vernacular to me is alien life forms.
0: So you believe in alien life forms?
1: I didn't say that. I'm just, I mean, I don't know. I don't know. It's certainly very controversial to some degree. I mean, especially for a person of faith.
0: Right.
1: You know, if you're reading the Bible historically.
0: The Bible doesn't say that God didn't make life somewhere else. But if so, why haven't we been able to see any signs of any life on any planet we've been looking for a long time? So that's why I think the whole thing's fake news.
14: You are fake news.
0: Yeah! Okay, kids, it's Fake News Friday. Here's how we play our game. I'm going to read you a headline. You tell me whether it's real news, fake news, or really fake news.
1: Okay, so real news, it was reported, and it is true.
0: That's right.
1: And fake news, it was reported, but it's not true.
0: That's right.
1: And then really fake news, well, that's just us making it all up.
0: And you get a free alien this week. So go to our Facebook page, facebook.com/AmericanGrownRadio. Tell us what score you get. And we're just passing out aliens, little green ones.
1: That's sounds like slavery.
0: Anyway, okay, this first one. Republicans are stealing a seat in Tennessee that's filled by a black Democrat. Real news, fake news, really fake news.
1: That's fake news.
0: That is fake news. It's actually Stephen Cohen is the Democrat who has that seat. He's a white guy. Florida Governor Ron DeSantis named New York City Mayor Zohran Mamdani Realtor of the Year. Real news, fake news, really fake news.
1: That's fake news. That's really fake news.
0: That is real news.
1: What?
0: He's in an interview, he declared Zohran Mamdani Realtor of the Year, and he also added in Brandon Johnson from Chicago. A publicly funded water park in Plano, Texas is holding a Muslim-only day. Real news, fake news, really fake news.
1: That is real news.
0: That is real news. The event did get canceled after threats from Governor Greg Abbott to pull funding and stuff like that. So that did get canceled, but it was planned. Dr. Fauci. Now, you remember Dr. Fauci, right?
1: Of course I do.
0: Yeah, Dr. Fauci announced this week there's been great progress made in gain-of-function research on cruise ships. Real news, fake news, really fake news?
1: Gain-of-function research on cruise ships?
0: On cruise ships, yeah.
1: That cannot be true. That's fake news.
0: That's really fake news. That's really fake news. I just made that.
1: I mean... Oh, that's really fake news.
0: Because of the hantavirus thing.
1: I was going to be, I was like, what?
0: A judge in South Carolina ruled that a convicted murderer cannot be executed because he thinks he's a god. Real news, fake news, really fake news.
1: That's fake news.
0: That's real news. The judge ruled that he's mentally incompetent. This guy thinks he's a god. He's schizophrenic. He's mentally incompetent. Therefore, he can't be executed.
1: Oh, my goodness gracious.
0: It's illegal for daycare workers in Washington State to peel bananas. Real news, fake news, really fake news?
1: That's real news.
0: That's real news. They can open a bag of chips, but if they peel a banana, that's considered food prep, and it requires a different license.
1: Peeling a banana?
0: By Washington state law, that's considered food prep.
1: I guess peeling an apple would probably fall under the same restrictions.
0: Oh, yeah, don't even do that, yeah. Jeffrey Epstein's suicide note was written on Hillary Clinton's personal stationery. Real news, fake news, really fake news.
1: That's not funny. It's a little funny.
0: You laughed.
1: I shouldn't have. That's really fake news.
0: That's really fake news. That's right. Italian Prime Minister Giorgia Meloni posted a picture of herself in lingerie on social media. Real news, fake news, really fake news.
1: That is fake news.
0: That is indeed fake news. She posted a picture of a deep fake of her saying her opponents were posting this stuff all over the internet. Don't believe it.
1: Yes.
0: Black people invented democracy in America. Real news, fake news, really fake news?
1: That's fake news.
0: That's fake news. AOC seems to forget all the white people who brought democratic traditions from Britain. The only way to earn $1 billion is to cheat. Real news, fake news, really fake news?
1: That's fake news.
0: That's AOC. Yeah. And the UFO files released by NASA show there are aliens in the country and they have defrauded billions of dollars from Medicare and Medicaid benefits. Real news, fake news, really fake news?
1: Okay, that's really fake news.
0: That is indeed really fake news.
1: Somewhat is true, illegal aliens.
0: I got this last one. Barack Obama blamed Donald Trump for his marital problems with Michelle. Real news, fake news, really fake news.
1: That's who?
0: Barack Obama blamed Donald Trump for his marital problems with Michelle.
1: That's fake news.
0: It's real news. He said it's Donald Trump's fault because he has to keep touring the country.
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0: 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I'm Stephen Parr with Louis R. Avalone.
1: I mean, we could be looking at a massive shift for Republicans in a midterm election. You know, oftentimes in midterms, the party who holds the White House
0: loses seats.
1: Absolutely. But now, with all of the redistricting or the right sizing of our congressional districts all across the country.
0: Well, with Virginia not picking up four seats for the Democrats, so that's an 8-point swing that doesn't happen.
1: Absolutely.
0: But Florida did pick up four seats. Tennessee's going to pick up another seat.
1: Florida picked up four. Texas will pick up five.
0: Four or five, yeah.
1: Utah picks up one.
0: Is Utah actually going to redistrict after that? That's what I don't know.
1: I don't know if they'll overturn that. That may not for this election cycle.
0: Yeah, but that would be another seat there.
1: North Carolina picks up one. Missouri picks up one. Ohio picks up two.
0: Yeah.
1: Tennessee, one.
0: One. Louisiana could pick up one or two.
1: So
0: Mississippi's
1: far.
0: Mississippi's probably going to pick up one.
1: So far, you know, you're looking at 14 added Republican seats.
0: Five in California for the Democrats.
1: And, you know, then you've got Alabama, Louisiana, Mississippi, Virginia. The most likely outcome of all the pundits or the compilation of the pundits is that the Republicans will pick up 17 seats. The Democrats pick up six seats. That's going to be a net gain of 11 seats for Republicans in the House.
0: Right.
1: And it is a possibility that we may, Republicans, may pick up a seat in the U.S. Senate.
0: Whoa.
2: Oh, wow! When I say whoa, I mean whoa!
0: Avin Williams had heard his grandmother, Svala Heller, talk about her dream of going to an American prom his whole life. You see, Svala grew up in Iceland where they don't have proms. But she also grew up watching American movies and TV shows that glamorized American proms, and she wanted to be able to experience it herself. So Avin promised his grandmother that when he was old enough, he would take her to prom. Well, this year, Avin, 17, and he got to go to prom himself for the first time. Sure enough, he took Svala as his date to a senior prom. He wore a tux. She wore a fancy dress. They went to dinner, took pictures, had a lovely time. Avin said, "I've only been looking up to this moment since I was like 2 years old. I love my grandma. She's been there for me my whole life. I'm just happy I can make her dream come true."
1: That just warms my heart.
0: May your pursuit of happiness bring you joy.
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4: 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I'm Chris DeMeo, Fox News. President Trump sounding optimistic about a planned 3-day ceasefire between Russia and Ukraine. It's scheduled for

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5: Saturday morning sunshine and cool temperatures will give way to a warming trend by the afternoon. We'll top out in the mid-70s with a mix of sun and clouds. There may be a stray downpour in a few spots, but it's a pretty small chance. As we go into Mother's Day, even warmer with highs near 80. I'm Chief Meteorologist Spencer Denton from the WVLT First Alert Weather Center.
6: While the seasons may change, the traffic stays the same. Pete Michaels Traffic, mornings and afternoons, every 15 minutes on News Talk 98.7.
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6: 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It's the Supreme Court ruling in favor of the Army veteran wounded in a 2016 suicide attack. 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
1: Cool temperatures will give way to a warming trend by the afternoon. We'll top out in the mid-70s with a mix of sun and clouds. There may be a stray downpour in a few spots, but it's a pretty small chance. As we go into Mother's Day, even warmer with highs near 80. I'm Chief Meteorologist Spencer Denton from the WVLT First Alert Weather Center.
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5: Now, it's Red Eye Radio. Gary McNamara and Eric Harley talk about everything from politics to social issues and news of the day. Whether you're up late or you're just starting your day, welcome to the show. 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
10: All across America, we are Red Eye Radio. He is Eric Harley, and I'm Gary McNamara. Good morning. Welcome. Thank you for being here.
2: Hello.
10: All right. So, what's the one thing I noticed?
2: $4.39.
10: Yeah. For a gallon of gas on the way here in Texas.
2: Yeah.
10: I think that's the highest it's ever been.
2: I decided, because I'm the only one of the crew that can do it, I decided to start walking to work. Actually, it's hitchhiking. I went ahead while I was walking. I put my thumb out, and it looks more like I'm walking and giving everybody a thumbs up, but I'm technically hitchhiking. I would have taken a ride.
10: You know, it's there was a lot of talk about the Truth Social post that the president put out, saying there's going to be a temporary pause because of all the advancements. Right. And we'll have the audio coming up here a little bit. Rubio talking about it, about, you know, do you sense that they want to get rid of nuclear weapons? And it's like, yeah, they always say they do, but they don't.
2: Right.
10: And, you know, you look at what's going on right now, and I read a number of things saying that it's unfair. In fact, it was Mark Halpern. We'll play. It was actually pretty interesting, and it brought up a lot of the points that we brought up on yesterday's show about what might be happening. Hmm.

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1: People are folks that are kind of in that 55 and above age that aren't bringing students with them. And so we're seeing a decline in our enrollment. So to answer your question about teachers, you know, the number of teachers we have is a direct correlation to the number of students we have. So, you know, what we do every year is we set ratios, and we've held those ratios of the classroom true for the last 4 years. So if you were schools that were 1 to 20 teachers, one teacher to 20 students, you still have that ratio. But if your enrollment drops, then it could have an impact on the number of teachers you have at your building. So what we're seeing is not a reduction in teachers because we just reduced teachers to balance the budget. What we're seeing is a drop in enrollment, and therefore the number of teachers needed are not as many. So I will say this. This is another important distinction. It's the number of positions, not the number of people. So this year, I think 57 positions. Going into next year, there'll be 57, again, out of 4,900, 57 less positions that we need in order to keep our student-to-teacher ratios the same. And so what we'll do is those 57 people who are displaced will have jobs in the district. They just might not be at the school. Our, you know, we have some schools that are increasing their number of teachers, some that are decreasing their number. And so those teachers will just move to other buildings where they're needed. So no person is losing their job, but there is a reduction in positions.
2: All right. You have also, you and your team have been seeking to innovate. And one of the things was you, if I remember correctly, the 365... No, the 865, sorry.
1: 865,
2: was a real innovation in terms of helping put kids on a career track early and helping them accelerate. Talk to me about that and other innovations and the fruit being born from that.
1: Yeah, that's a great one. Our 865 academies really were born out about 4 years ago. So we have, you know, Knox County typically hovers around a graduation rate between 90% and 92%. So, you know, we were meeting the state requirement for graduation. But the question we had was, are our students leaving ready for what we call our three E's, enlist, enroll, or employ? And we didn't have a lot of data to show that. They were, you know, getting their 28 credits required for graduation. So we really wanted to think differently about high schools. We went to the 865 model. That model, academy model, and that academy model, what it does is it makes big small. So within a high school of 2,000 students, every school would then have a freshman academy that all freshmen go into, and that's when they explore careers. That's where they have guest speakers from local businesses come in, and really that we do aptitude testing for kids to see what their talents and what their gifts are. And then we have them explore those. They get to go on some their sophomore year. They go to one of our post-secondary, usually there's visits to Pellissippi where they could go for free when they graduate, get a chance to talk to professors. Dr. Anthony Wise has been amazing to let us have access to those people in those fields. Some schools go on to UT or others, Carson Newman, Maryville College, those type of schools, LMU, so that our kids get that chance to be on campus. Really, high school has turned into us. We want guaranteed experiences for all students, so when they leave, they've had experiences in what the next step will be. So their junior year, they do a job shadow, and so that takes a lot of our business folks, allowing them to come out in small groups, students of groups of under 10, to actually shadow professionals that are in their academy. And the academies are career-themed. It could be a health science. There could be a STEM, those kinds of programs that are there. And so the students get those experiences, then they get to go out their junior year, spend some time with professionals in our community. We have, I think, 2,800 businesses, small businesses, big businesses that allow our students to do that. You have everything big from, you know, what Dr. Gray's allowed us to do at UT Medical, over 2,000 of our sophomores that get to go through their simulation labs and get to go on the campus at UT Medical, all the way down to a local orthodontist that might take some students who are in the health science. So it's really getting them connected to our business. We have a CEO Champions Board that both mayors are on, and all of those men and women who are CEOs, all the way, you know, again, broad spectrum of that, from folks at CGI with the AI and those things coming out, all the way to Bill

0: read at the zoo, right? So all these experiences of all these folks who really are providing these opportunities for our kids to look local at the careers that they're getting ready to. And our real hope, Aaron, is that any student has demonstrated before they leave, while their loving adults are still around them, that they've been able to show they're ready for one of those E's. So if you're going to be enlisted, we want to know you're part of a junior ROTC program. If you're going to be employed, we want to know that you have industry credentials that will make you employable. And if you are going to go enroll, we want to know you've taken IB classes, AP classes, or dual enrollment classes so that you've proven before you go to college that you can do college. Now, I'll give you one more stat on that one. Currently, we are a quarter, our Knox County School students are 25% of Pellissippi's enrollment because they're taking college courses while they're in high school.
1: That is awesome. One of the things I've always enjoyed about you is, as a superintendent, but as a human being, you love learning. You love looking around the corner. So I would imagine that you are spending some time trying to navigate what artificial intelligence is doing to education, what it might do to, what it might do for the future of education. Thoughts?
0: Mm-hmm. Yeah, you know, that's a great topic. We actually, it's interesting, just like everything else, everything on AI is, you have the two extremes and the truth is probably somewhere in the middle. So I've been part of a group of nationwide superintendents and got to go out to spend some time in Cal Berkeley, listening to what they're doing around that, just seeing how that will impact things. So our stance has been this, we're trying to balance safety with also getting students prepared for the workforce that they'll be in. We've worked with some with AI Tennessee, Dr. Maroulis at UTK. He's been charged by the governor to look in the five major industries of Tennessee and try to come up with plans of how AI is going to impact that. And I think he puts it really well. He talks about 90% of our students now will be impacted in their job just by kind of menial tasks or administrative tasks that they'll be required to do. He said about 9% will become the experts in manipulating the current AIs, right, taking them to another level. And he said 1% will be creating AI 2.0. So, you know, we take that serious and we want to think about that in ways, again, to be safe, but also prepare our students for that. So I would say it kind of comes in three waves of what we're looking at right now. There are basic courses that every student needs to take. There's some computer science courses, but really moving beyond that, we have a committee right now working to try to define what does that look like in elementary school, middle school, and high school. You know, what kinds of exposures versus literacy versus actually being able to manipulate that when you get into high school. That's one of the paths that all students need. We're also looking back to our career academies and going, we work with the Nice Wanger Foundation in Greenville. They're getting ready to launch a kind of CTE career path for AI jobs. And so we're looking at what some of our high schools want to adopt those as career paths. And then I think one that's really exciting is we're toying with this idea, and our board has kind of supported this in our strategic look for schools, kind of think about Ellen and STEM Academy and go, could there be a standalone specialized school for that 1% that we would, you know, still get all their science, math, and the things they need, but is there a role to start training them to be kind of those AI engineers and try to help be part of that for the future? So those are some of the areas we're looking in right now. But again, always cautious to make sure that kids are safe and make sure that, you know, their information's safe and make sure that they're you know, we're in control of that. Talking to Bob Eby, who's on the state board chair, and he says this well. He says, you can't take the human out of the AI. We totally agree with that. So we want to make sure they're prepared and protected, but also that they're getting that exposure and they're not behind when they graduate and leave us.
1: Dr. John Ryswick, we're wrapping up another great year for Knox County Schools. Thanks for taking the time to talk to us.
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3: Michael Holtz, diagnosed with an aggressive form of rectal cancer 14 years ago, declared cancer-free after a year of treatment, and since he's joined numerous cancer prevention organizations, works tirelessly to get the word out about cancer screenings, early detection, and so many other things. Michael, it's always good to talk to you, my friend. How you doing?
4: I'm doing well, Bob. It's always great to talk to you as well. Thanks for having me back.
3: Absolutely. Anytime, you know that. Don't you think it's fair to say you're pretty much a friend of just about everybody in East Tennessee?
4: I like to think so, that's for sure.
3: Yeah.
4: I know a lot of people. So.
3: You do, man. Well, you do a lot of great work, and we appreciate that. First up, how is your health these days?
4: My health is good, still cancer-free, and had a little bit of AFib issues earlier this year, but got that corrected and plugging away.
3: Yeah. I always appreciate you being so open about your journey with your cancer and everything involved with that. When did you decide that diving headfirst into all these organizations and getting the word out about prevention, early detection of cancer was going to be your thing?
4: Honestly, about a week after my diagnosis, you may remember I worked for the American Cancer Society at the time, and there was and there still is a lot of stigma about colorectal cancer and getting colonoscopies and all of that. And so I wanted to really demystify the whole process of what does cancer look like? What does treatment look like? When I got my colostomy, what does life with a colostomy look like? So that people understood and also hopefully break some of the stigma that surrounds all of this. So, and this was, 2012. Facebook was pretty much the social media outlet. It was still growing. Social media was not the thing that it is today. So I was maybe an early influencer in the cancer arena. So
3: that's you know what? I totally agree with that. Since you put it in that context, you absolutely were one of the first to jump on this and start pushing it through social media. So you've been involved quite a long time. What is it you want us to know about cancer prevention? I think there's a new blood test that we can get some details on.
4: Yeah. Absolutely. So cancers in general are on the increase among people under the age of 50. There more research needs to be done, but there are some questions about, is it the ultra processed foods that we're eating? Is it exposures in our daily lives to plastics and some of the chemicals that are used in everything from what our cars are made of to what we have in our homes, that sort of thing. Colorectal cancer actually is the leading cause of cancer death among people under the age of 50. And people need to get screened. They need to know where they are. Colonoscopy, of course, is the gold standard, but there are tests like Guardant Shield, like New Day Diagnostics, which is based here in Knoxville, their Colo Health test. Cologuard, which people have heard about, send your sample to a lab in Madison, Wisconsin, basically, to find out if you have cancer. And those tests are non-invasive, but may require a colonoscopy if there's a finding that something may be going on, if there's tumor DNA found in, for example, the sample that you send, or in the blood that's drawn, you may need to get a colonoscopy. But, in my opinion, what I tell people is the best screening test for you is the one that you'll actually do. And, people have a lot of reservations about colonoscopy. They don't like the idea of the, sort of rear entry aspect of colonoscopy. They don't like the prep aspect of colonoscopy. So, do the thing that you'll do.
3: The thing that you will do is one of the best things for you, but I don't know that I've ever heard it quite phrased like that, the rear entry aspect. But I think you're right, man.
4: Especially for guys, that's a big deal.
3: Yes, so. And you know what? I'm going to blow your, I'm 59.
4: Okay.
3: I've done Cologuard once. I've never had a colonoscopy.
4: Yeah, okay.
5: Yeah. What?
3: I've never had a colonoscopy.
5: You're 59 and you've never had a colonoscopy.
3: That's right.
5: Dude, you get it. You need to go.
4: You are 14 years overdue, my friend.
3: I know. So, I know. But I will tell you this. I bring that up and let you guys come at me just a little bit because I deserve that. But the wheels are in motion to change that, okay?
5: Good.
3: It will be scheduled very soon. Hopefully week sometime.
5: I did not mean to enter your conversation.
3: I'm glad you did. Michael, go ahead.
4: I was just going to say, I will be glad to drive you if you need someone to take you home.
3: You know what?
4: You will be knocked out, but I would be glad to take you.
5: Okay. Best sleep you'll ever have.
4: I will say exactly, it is the best nap you will ever have in your life.
3: That's what Chris said, yeah.
5: For real.
3: I may reach out to you about that transportation, man, but I just wanted to bring that up because I got a lot of listeners through the past few years. We've had this conversation from time to time, and they go, dude, go get it done. I'm getting the ball rolling. We'll get this scheduled here in the next probably sometime next week. So,
5: good. Okay.
4: I'm a follow up with you.
5: Me too.
4: I got your number.
3: Hey, you guys hold me accountable because I agree with you, man. I got a buddy I used to work with in radio down in Meridian, Mississippi. Ken is his name. The Ken Man is what we called him on the radio.
4: Mm-hmm.
3: And he was diagnosed with prostate cancer in the summer of 22. And 6 months later, he passed away because the diagnosis was too late.
4: Right, right. And Bob, you're not the only one, right? So let's be real. There are other folks listening who are overdue. If you are over the age of 45, it is time to schedule your colonoscopy. And again, if you are physically and mentally anguished about the possibility of the colonoscopy, do one of those other tests. But, you know, don't wait 14 years. I mean, I'm glad you've done Cologuard. I'm not going to lie. Because it's a great test, but...
3: As always, Michael Holtz, great message. Please check in with us down the road, whatever you got going on. I know you visit Washington, D.C. a lot, pushing for some funding for lots of different research programs and things of that nature. But always check in with us, and you've got an open-door invitation here on Yarbrough, okay?
4: Thank you, brother. I appreciate it.
3: All right, man. I'll be in touch. Michael, appreciate you, buddy.
4: All right.
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1: Ladies and gentlemen, it is my pleasure to welcome to the broadcast today an administrator of elections that administrates. You understand me? Right here in Knox County? We're going to get it done. And here's the man that is in charge of that. His name is Chris Davis.
6: Oh, my gosh.
1: They will be unveiling the Chris Davis statue in front of the city county building.
6: I think we're a little premature there, but that's okay.
1: Mr. Davis, how are you, my friend?
6: I'm doing well. I hope you can say the same.
1: Yes, sir. I am well. All right. Final day of early voting. I guess just give me the highlights. How has it gone? And kind of run the numbers at least as you have them up to today.
6: Certainly. I will tell you. It's for a background, I want to just say I compare this election to 2018 with the same May 2018, because if you'll remember, there was no incumbent mayor on that ballot. That was when Glenn Jacobs got elected. There was no incumbent sheriff on the ballot. That's when Tom Spangler got elected. And I will tell you, compared to that election, we're up about 30% in early voting.
1: Wow.
6: And what that means is, you know, we finished early voting about 26,000 that year. I anticipate we'll finish early voting with probably somewhere around 33,000, something like that, which I love because as many voters as I can get, that generally means hopefully the margins are a little bit bigger than they were 8 years ago when we had heartburn over a 23-vote mayor's race. So that was a
1: little nerve-wracking.
6: So, you know, I'm hoping we finish that off with a good election day, and hopefully, you know, we finished right under 50,000 in that election in May of 2018. I'm hoping we can get up to somewhere between 65 and 68, something like that. That would really be a good day.
1: Where did the most voting occur?
6: As always, it's at Downtown West, and they've done a great job. All of our workers have done a fantastic job. I actually had a chance to work there a little bit yesterday for about an hour just helping voters. And it flows, just it runs like a top. Just you go in, you go out, and you're not in there even 10 minutes. And it's really gone exceptionally well, frankly. Countywide, all 11 locations have done a really great job.
1: Kind of talk about today. It's the final day of early voting. And go ahead and give people the deadline for today. And I guess if you're in line, well, I'll let you lay out the rest of the day and the opportunity for people to vote early on this, the final day of early voting.
6: Absolutely. Well, I would point out that early voting ends tonight at 6 p.m. across the entire county, all 11 locations. We have, it leaves us, what, right here about 2 hours and 37 minutes. We have already had over 3,200 people vote today just across Knox County. I anticipate we'll be somewhere between 4,000 and 4,500, which will easily be our biggest day once we're done. Hopefully, folks can get out to one of these 11 locations. If you're in line by 6 p.m., you get to vote. And then if you don't get in line by 6 p.m., I know that you have 8 until 8 a.m. to 8 p.m. on election day to vote at your assigned location. And so I'm hoping that every Knoxvillian avails themselves of this opportunity if they choose to do so.
1: When people go to vote early today, and like I said, you got a couple of hours and change to do that. So if you're out driving around, there are 11 locations. You can go to knoxvotes.org to quickly identify the location nearest you. But when they walk in the door, what do they need and how does the process work?
6: Well, as nothing's really changed, but I will tell you, the voter needs a photo ID issued either by the state of Tennessee, like a driver's license, or a passport something issued by the federal government, something like that. We're looking at the photo. So even if the driver's license is expired, it doesn't matter. We're looking at that photo. You'll need that. We'll provide you with a pen. You will go up and fill out what's called an application for ballot, and I like to euphemistically refer to that as the ticket to the ride, so to speak. That's your pass to vote. We're verifying that your name, your address, your date of birth, and the primary that you choose, because this is a primary election, are all correct, and then you're signing that document, and you take that over and you trade that for a ballot with all of the races. And depending on where you are in Knox County, you're going to have between 11 and 13 races on your ballot. It doesn't take real long to fill it out. You'll fill that ballot out. You'll take it over to a scanner, run it through. When you see the waving American flag, you know your vote's been cast. And I do like to point out, you know, from the time you walk in the door to the time you get out, it's usually less than 10 minutes. So it's been a pretty quick process for us. And not every election, you know, some elections we have really, really long ballots. This one is not that the case, so it should be relatively easy process for most folks.
1: All right, well, once again, now we move to Election Day. When is Election Day, and how is Election Day different from early voting?
6: Well, for my workers, it's a little bit different because, of course, Election Day is May the 5th. It's Cinco de Mayo, and I've had a lot of my workers asking, can they have a margarita? And, of course, I have to tell them not in the polling place. So that's kind of a bit of a challenge. They're going to have to wait till May the 6th to celebrate Cinco de Mayo. But May 5th is the Knox County primary election day, and it's primary election day for most every county in East Tennessee that's listening to you right now. So if you're in Blount or Anderson or Loudoun or another county, it's going to be a primary election day for you as well. But our polls here in Knox County will open at 8 a.m. If you get in line at 7:55, you have to wait until 8 a.m. to vote. And they'll be all the way open until 8 p.m. It's a long day for our folks. But if you're in line by 8 o'clock, you get to cast your ballot, and we'll stay as long as we need to. But if you get in line at 8:01, you're too late. And the other big difference, which you, I know, astutely at least kind of referenced, and I will specifically point out, is on Election Day, you have to vote at your assigned precinct. So, you know, Halloran Hill on Election Day would not have the luxury of going to one of these 11 early voting spots. He would have to vote at his assigned precinct. Chris Marion the same way, myself the same way. You have one location designated for you, and if you're unsure where that is, log on to knoxvotes.org. You can look up literally where you go on Election Day.
1: Chris Davis, you sound like you're having a good time, man. You sound enthusiastic about making sure these elections run right in Knox County. So much appreciation to you and your teams for great execution and helping us put the power to the people. I deeply appreciate it.
6: Halloran, I want to tell my workers and my staff, thank you. They are the ones who do all of this work. I would tell your listeners, if you go out to vote, just give them a word of thanks, because it really does go a long way towards helping their morale. Our staff does a great job. Workers do a great job. They love seeing these voters. So I want to thank you for helping us get the message out, and I hope that I hear everybody getting out to vote on Election Day.
1: Thank you, brother. Anytime, all the time. We'll talk to you on Election Day. Thank you, sir.
6: Thank you, sir. Take care.
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11: This is a Fox News alert. I'm Deborah Valentine. A person on the tarmac at Denver International Airport was reportedly struck by a departing Frontier Airlines flight. Smoke reported in the cabin and the pilots aborted takeoff. Passengers were evacuated. There's no word on the condition of the person hit. A 3-day ceasefire underway between Russia and Ukraine. President Trump commenting on it before boarding Marine One, hoping the ceasefire is extended.
12: It's the worst thing since World War II in terms of life. 25,000 young soldiers every month. It's crazy. So it could very well be.
11: The ceasefire is scheduled through Monday. The president says the deal includes a swap of 1,000 prisoners on both sides. The Labor Department reporting 115,000 jobs added last month. 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
13: How did I lose weight? And I did lean right here. I did. I love this stuff. 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
10: Is an Iran peace deal in jeopardy because of new attacks in the Strait of Hormuz?
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10: I'm Richard Johnson.
15: Tennessee becomes ground zero for partisan gerrymandering. I'm Joan Jones.
16: Jeffrey Epstein's suicide note is released as Commerce Secretary Howard Lutnick's questioned by lawmakers.
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18: Remembering the life and legacy of Ted Turner, I'm Clayton Neville.
19: A United flight strikes a pole on the New Jersey Turnpike. I'm Mike Hempen.
20: Chaos erupted at a lakeside party in Edmond, Oklahoma when gunfire broke out. I'm Sue Aller.
2: Marco Rubio exchanges gifts with Pope Leo.
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2: 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You're listening to America This Week. I'm John Trout. Iran appears to be stalling on responding to the peace deal offered by President Trump, and the president says there could be a deal next week. But all of this as Iran on Thursday attacked three Navy ships in the Strait of Hormuz, and the U.S. military retaliated with airstrikes on Iranian military facilities. Correspondent Rich Johnson reports that Thursday's incidents, ones that the president downplayed as a love tap, are stoking fears the attack and counterattack could derail both the talks and the ceasefire.
10: The U.S. Central Command says its forces intercepted what it called Iran's unprovoked missile, drone, and small boat attacks on three U.S. Navy ships. The U.S. says none were hit, while Iran says its attacks did do some damage. The Navy responded with its own attacks on at least two Iranian targets, calling the action defensive. The attacks come as one observer says there's actually been progress toward reaching an agreement.
14: There's some very important sticking points. Some of them are going to be very, very challenging to overcome. But there is a prospect for actually getting this resolved.
10: But that was before Thursday's attacks, according to Trita Parsi, founder of the Washington-based Quincy Institute for Responsible Statecraft.
14: It remains to be seen if that optimism will now evaporate as a result of what just has happened.
10: Parsi's comments courtesy of Al Jazeera. As the talks continue with Pakistan as the intermediary, President Trump faces three challenges: U.S. politics and the backlash over rising gas prices, the U.S. reputation around the globe, and how this will influence his upcoming summit with China's leader, Xi Jinping. Former South Carolina Republican Congressman Patrick McHenry says China is a very interested observer, thanks to
22: the impact of Iran on and Iranian oil in particular on the cost of everything in China and China's dependency on the Iranian regime and China's funding and military and technological support of the Iranian regime.
10: McHenry's comment courtesy of Bloomberg News. The president wrote on social media Thursday night, this does not signal an end to the ceasefire. He called the U.S. attacks a love tap. But White House optimism over ending the war is tempered by a new CIA report leaked to the Washington Post. It says that Iran can survive the U.S. naval blockade for at least 3 to 4 months before facing more severe economic hardship. I'm Richard Johnson.
2: Following this week's Supreme Court decision on Louisiana's congressional districts, several states immediately embarked on redistricting plans of their own. Tennessee Governor Bill Lee has quickly signed into law newly redrawn congressional maps voted on Thursday in a special session of the state legislature, which eliminates the state's lone majority Black Democrat district. Joan Jones has the story from Nashville.
15: Over the raucous objections of the crowd in the chambers, Republicans in the Tennessee legislature passed a law that redraws the state's congressional map and divvies up the county where Memphis resides into three separate districts, all of them Republican, and it carves out the only Democrat district in the state. State Senator London Lamar.
0: This is not about making Memphis matter. Memphis already mattered. Memphis matters in our economy. Memphis matters in the history of our country, and Memphis matters because we have a vote and representation in Congress that's being stripped today.
15: However, that seat, what had been the 9th Congressional District, has been represented by an older white Jewish man for the past 19 years, Steve Cohen. State Representative Justin Pearson, who regularly spars with Republicans, ended up in a confrontation with Tennessee State Patrol troopers working to clear the gallery of disruptive protesters. Not long after that bill was passed and signed by the governor, the Tennessee NAACP said it had already filed a lawsuit. Congressman Steve Cohen pledged to sue too. Tennessee became the 9th state to adopt new House districts after last week's Supreme Court decision that limited the use of race when drawing congressional lines. The lawsuits are flying in Florida, too, where Governor Ron DeSantis also signed a newly redrawn map. Louisiana Governor Jeff Landry has postponed that state's midterms to allow time for lawmakers to amend its maps. Alabama is considering a map that would allow one additional Republican seat. And in South Carolina, Republican state House members have proposed a new U.S. House map. It could also give the GOP one more seat. I'm Joan Jones.
3: Secretary of State Marco Rubio in Italy meeting with Pope Leo at the Vatican. Correspondent Nicole Winfield reports the meeting comes after President Trump's criticism of the pontiff.
5: Welcome to the Vatican.
23: Secretary of State Marco Rubio spent about 2.5 hours in the Vatican. He met first with Pope Leo and then with the Cardinal Secretary of State, Petro Parolin. The State Department says that they did discuss the situation in the Middle East and the need for a durable peace, but the real visit was to underscore the strong bilateral relationship between the United States and the Holy See. This visit came after weeks of sparring between President Donald Trump and Pope Leo, with Trump criticizing Leo's call for peace and dialogue to end the Iran war. By the end of the audience, it appeared that at least the tensions had come down a little bit.
24: This is a baseball guy, but and it has the seal of the State Department, so it what to get someone who has everything, I thought.
25: Olive being, of course, plant of peace. There's this, the coat of arms here of pontificate here.
23: Secretary Rubio presented Leo with a crystal football with the seal of the State Department on it, and he joked that he knew that Leo was a baseball guy.
3: Nicole Winfield reporting. An alleged Epstein suicide note released and remembering Ted Turner when America This Week returns after these messages.
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3: Welcome back to America This Week. I'm John Trout. A federal judge has released the purported suicide note left behind by Jeffrey Epstein. Jim Roop reports the release comes the same day Commerce Secretary Howard Lutnick is questioned by the House Oversight Committee looking into the Jeffrey Epstein investigation, a closed-door hearing that may have raised more questions than answers.
16: The note left behind by the late sex trafficker reads, quote, "Time to say goodbye," end quote. Epstein's cellmate says he found the note in his cell after Epstein's 2019 suicide. It's handwritten, one page. It also reads, "They investigated me for a month, found nothing," and adding, "No fun, not worth it." The New York Medical Examiner's Office ruled Epstein's death a suicide by hanging. Meantime, Commerce Secretary Howard Lutnick has voluntarily sat before the House Oversight Committee, giving a closed-door deposition on his relationship with Epstein. And as Committee Chair Republican Representative James Comer said, got to the bottom of some inconsistencies in some of Lutnick's past statements.
1: We're really sincerely trying to get the truth. Our goal is to provide justice for the victims.
16: Among those inconsistent past statements is Lutnick saying he cut all ties with Epstein in 2005, yet in 2018, there was found email correspondence between Lutnick and Epstein. Comer says, however,
1: what I've seen, we're going to ask him all these questions and we'll let the American people judge whether the credibility was damaged or not. At the end of the day, I haven't seen wrongdoing in the email correspondence.
16: Comer does admit, though, credibility is an issue.
1: He wasn't 100% truthful with whether he or not he had been on the island, so we'll see.
16: Democrats in the meeting went after Lutnick.
4: And Howard Lutnick lied to the American people. And today's transcribed interview is part of the ongoing cover-up, because the American people deserve to see the video of what's taking place in there. They deserve to see the sweat on the secretary's brow as he struggles to answer basic questions about his lies to the American people.
16: Virginia Democrat Suhas Subramaniam calling for Lutnick to resign.
6: That was absolutely mind-boggling what we just heard in the room. He was evasive, nervous, he was dishonest. He would not admit to lying, which he clearly did. He said he was never in the room with Jeffrey Epstein ever again after the first time he met him. Yet he then admitted that he was in the room with Jeffrey Epstein. I had to ask him whether he and I were in the same room just now, because I couldn't understand his meaning of we were in the same room together.
16: Comer claims Lutnick has been very transparent. I'm Jim Roop.
3: The media world is remembering the life of the person who created CNN and once owned baseball's Atlanta Braves. Correspondent Clayton Neville reports on the passing of Ted Turner.
18: Ted Turner, perhaps most well-known for creating CNN, a 24-hour news network that revolutionized TV news. He's also the man behind TNT and TBS family of networks. According to a statement from Turner Enterprises, the 87-year-old died peacefully on Wednesday, surrounded by his family. Tributes pouring in.
7: Large and colorful, also great words to describe the life of Ted Turner. You might also use maverick and visionary.
18: Longtime Turner sports anchor Ernie Johnson paid tribute on the ESPN NBA broadcast.
7: The way we all watch sports in general can be traced in part to the influence of Ted Turner. And here in Atlanta, his name is revered by all of us who have had the chance to work for him.
18: Turner was also the owner of the Atlanta Braves and other pro sports teams.
7: As you walk across the broadcast campus on our way to the studios, you will pass a large and colorful mural of Ted. It adorns the mansion, the original building that housed TBS and later CNN.
18: Turner eventually sold his networks to Time Warner and left the business. He called his TV successes the greatest achievement of his life. His reputation in the business, wide-ranging. The View's Whoopi Goldberg paid tribute on the ABC show.
8: I don't know whether y'all are aware or not, but Ted Turner passed away this morning. Media mogul, creator of CNN and TCM, philanthropist, environmentalist, really great guy. who's 87, a titan, a real titan.
9: Yeah.
8: So go on, man. You earned that.
18: President Trump released a statement about Ted Turner, calling him one of the greats of all time and referring to him as a friend. The media mogul was married three times, including a marriage to actress Jane Fonda. Before his 80th birthday in 2018, Turner revealed that he had Lewy body dementia. He survived by his five children, his 14 grandkids, and two great-grandchildren. I'm Clayton Neville.
11: The U.S. Supreme Court has now cleared the way for women to get access to an abortion pill by mail, putting the brakes on a lower court ruling. Washington correspondent Sagar Magani is following details.
12: The Supreme Court has restored broad access to an abortion pill. The order temporarily allows women seeking abortions to get the drug mifepristone at pharmacies or in the mail without going to the doctor. Those rules had been in effect for years until a federal appeals panel last week imposed new restrictions. Most abortions in the U.S. come through medication, usually a combination of mifepristone and another drug. Their availability has blunted the impact of abortion bans in most GOP-led states after the High Court overturned Roe v. Wade 4 years ago. Sagar Magani, Washington.
11: The National Transportation Safety Board and FAA are looking into how the landing gear tires of a jumbo jet arriving at Newark International Airport in New Jersey somehow clipped a highway light pole and a delivery truck before touching down. Correspondent Mike Hempen following that story.
13: A United flight strikes a pole on the New Jersey Turnpike. Authorities say the United Airlines passenger jet was arriving from Venice, Italy, when it hit a light pole on the New Jersey Turnpike Sunday afternoon. It was about to land at Newark Liberty International Airport. The plane was carrying 221 passengers and 10 crew members. It landed safely, and the airline says no one on the plane was injured. New Jersey State Police say a landing tire and the underside of the plane also hit a truck. The Port Authority of New York and New Jersey says the driver of the truck had minor injuries. The National Transportation Safety Board is investigating. I'm Mike Hempen.
11: Students and staff at hundreds of school districts, colleges, and universities, including Harvard, Penn, and Duke, have been the victims of a massive cyber data breach. The breach involves infrastructure. The parent company of Canvas, a web-based learning management system used daily by educators and students for coursework, assignments, and communication. Thousands of institutions and millions of users have reportedly been affected. Harvard said users of their site were redirected to a cyber criminal group called Shiny Hunters, which claims to have stolen the data from 9,000 schools and is demanding a ransom. A teen busted for an Oklahoma mass shooting, and Dolly Parton takes a break when America This Week returns after these messages.
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11: Welcome back to America This Week. I'm John Trout. A teenager is under arrest in Oklahoma following a mass shooting at a party that left 22 people hurt and one teen dead. The latest on the story from correspondent Sue Aller.
0: More than 80 shots rang out at a party near Arcadia Lake, Oklahoma, leaving one person dead and more than 20 others injured. Police in Edmond say 18-year-old suspect Jalen Davis has been arrested in connection with the mass shooting. Investigators say he turned himself in on Wednesday and is now facing an upgraded felony murder charge following the death of 18-year-old Aviana Smith Gray, a high school senior who was preparing for graduation. Edmond Police Chief J.D. Younger told KOCO 5 News the arrest came together quickly.
2: And within 60 hours, Edmond detectives arrested Mr. Davis. To be clear, Mr. Davis's arrest is not the conclusion of the investigation.
0: Authorities say 6 juveniles, some as young as 15, were among those injured. Officials report that most victims have since been treated and released, but a few remain hospitalized. Investigators say Sunday's party had reportedly been promoted on social media and drew a large crowd to the Scissortail Campground Pavilion. Authorities believe the violence began after an argument escalated into a confrontation involving rival gang members. Police say multiple people fired weapons and at least one additional suspect may still be outstanding. I'm Sue Aller.
11: Legendary music superstar Dolly Parton shared what she called her good news and a little bit of bad news about her health. Correspondent Ed Donahue reports the 80-year-old's health issues will impact her upcoming Las Vegas shows.
5: Dolly Parton has canceled her previously postponed Las Vegas residency. The reason? Health issues. Dolly Parton is 80 years old and says her immune system and digestive system got all out of whack over the past couple of years. She also mentioned problems with kidney stones.
9: Some of the meds and treatments make me a little bit swimmy-headed, as my grandma used to say.
5: Parton says doctors tell her it's all treatable. She said she is still working on opening her museum and hotel in Nashville.
9: And I am spending a lot of time writing and reworking on my Broadway musical. It's called Dolly, a true original musical.
5: Parton first postponed her Vegas residency in September. She performs on occasion, but hasn't toured since 2016. I'm Ed Donahue.
11: That's our show for today. America This Week is produced by Jeff McKay. I'm John Trout. This is Westwood One.

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12: You and I have never met, but I'm willing to bet that there is something you would like to do, but you feel like you can't, that it's too hard, that you don't deserve it. A colleague of mine recently told me about this new book called Brave Shift, 30 Mindset Changes to Transform Your Life. It's written by a woman named Michelle Carrer. Carrer says the one thing most people forget when they set a goal is to attach a reason to it. Having that reason is big, because when you don't want to do something that's necessary to reach your goal, you can go back to your reason to find the motivation you need. Try to frame your goal as something you want to achieve, as opposed to being a bad part of yourself that you want to change. That will make you more likely to succeed, as will asking for help. All of us need it, and it makes people feel good to help you achieve your goals. I'm Dr. Sanjay Gupta, helping you live a better life.
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4: This is a Fox News alert. I'm Deborah Valentine. A person on the tarmac is struck by a plane during takeoff from Denver International Airport in Colorado. Fox's Chanley Painter has details.
8: A Frontier Airline jet aborting takeoff, reporting it hit a person at Denver International Airport. The plane also suffering an engine fire. The crew of Flight 4345 reported that 231 souls were aboard the plane and that emergency trucks were heading to their position. According to social media reports, passengers were quickly evacuated from the plane. At this time, there is no word if anyone inside the plane was hurt. The incident comes just days after a United Airlines flight hit a truck on the New Jersey Turnpike as it was preparing to land at Newark Liberty International Airport.
4: The Los Angeles-bound plane reported smoke inside the aircraft following the crash, with passengers evacuated as a precaution. With a three-day ceasefire underway with Ukraine, Russia holds its annual Victory Day parade under tightened security. Fox's Jonathan Savage reports.
18: President Vladimir Putin will preside as usual over a military parade in Red Square today. Every year, Moscow marks the anniversary of victory over Nazi Germany. But the current war with Ukraine is overshadowing events. A Kremlin spokesman saying extra security measures are in place as Kyiv continues to target the Russian capital with drones. There will also be less military hardware on show this year. No tanks or missiles today. Russia has declared a unilateral ceasefire to coincide with the event, but Ukraine says the Russians didn't respect a Ukrainian ceasefire earlier in the week. Jonathan Savage, Fox News.
4: The State Department Friday sanctioning four Chinese-based entities accused of supporting Iran's military operations during Operation Epic Fury. The firms allegedly provided satellite imagery to Iran. 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
22: Temperatures being 30 degrees above average.
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4: The U.S. and Iran exchanging strikes as the two nations have yet to come to a peace deal. Fox's Aisha Hasney reports from the White House.
23: The U.S., the administration is expecting a response.

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1: Up for work Wednesday, they found this note saying, effective immediately, the PD has been dissolved. Officers say it was in retaliation for their complaints, which brings us to this emergency city council meeting, where the city attorney said while the mayor can hire and fire personnel, he did not tell the city council before firing the officers.
2: The city attorney will work with the sheriff's office, who has been handling law enforcement, to get the Cajada Police forced back on the job as soon as possible.
3: Fox 5 Atlanta's Denise Dillon reporting. Officers in Cajada claim the mayor's wife, who was formerly the town clerk, still maintained access to employee records and payroll despite being fired from the job. I'm Deborah Valentine. This is Fox News.
4: Saturday morning sunshine and cool temperatures will give way to a warming trend by the afternoon. We'll top out in the mid-70s with a mix of sun and clouds. There may be a stray downpour in a few spots, but it's a pretty small chance. As we go into Mother's Day, even warmer with highs near 80. I'm Chief Meteorologist Spencer Denton from the WVLT First Alert Weather Center.
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0: Saturday, May 9th, 2026. I'm Jared Halpern. A midterm setback for Democrats in the redistricting war.
1: We might know right now the direction of the House of Representatives, which way it's going to go, simply because you've had such aggressive redistricting.
0: And Brett Baer details political headwinds President Trump is facing.
2: It is a race against the clock between the political pressure that the president may feel and the economic pressure that the Iranians feel.
0: This is the Fox News Rundown from Washington. Regular listeners of From Washington frequently hear Fox News chief congressional correspondent Chad Pergram say it's all about the math. Well, this week, that changed.
1: In this case, it's about the map.
0: That's because Friday morning, Virginia's Supreme Court tossed out a voter-approved congressional redistricting map that would have given Democrats the advantage in 10 of the state's 11 congressional districts, a potential four-seat pickup. Instead, a divided Virginia Supreme Court said the Democratic-led legislature violated procedural requirements when it fast-tracked putting a constitutional amendment on the ballot. Justice Arthur Kelsey says the violation irreparably undermines the integrity of the resulting referendum vote and renders it null and void. The effort to redraw the state's congressional districts was just the latest in a redistricting free-for-all as Republican and Democratic lawmakers in Texas, California, Florida, North Carolina, Missouri, Ohio, and Tennessee have sought to gain advantages before the November

0: I love this song.
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1: To disrupt the festivities, I'm Paul Stevens. 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
2: Morning sunshine will give way to a mix of sun and clouds by the afternoon. Highs topping out in the mid-70s. There could be a stray downpour in a few spots. On Mother's Day, temperatures topping out close to 80 with a mix of sun and clouds. Some rain chances late Sunday night. Happy Mother's Day to all the moms out there. I'm Chief Meteorologist Spencer Denton from the WVLT First Alert Weather Center.
3: How did I lose weight? And I did. Lean, right here. I did. I love this stuff. Listen, Brickhouse Nutrition been with me for a long time. So chatting with Miles. I'm up at like 235. True story. I never minded being 235, but you know what minded? My knees that were falling apart and my back. I'm like, I don't know what, before I started really lifting, probably about 190. So 235 was a lot. I said, I got to lose some LBs, Miles. He said, Dan, we're going to sick our team of docs and researchers on it, and we're going to get you a really good product because I don't want to take a lot of these needles and stuff. You know what he did? He got lean. He got lean, I got lean, using lean, L-E-A-N. The product works. Me and Paula both use it. I'm now down about 200, 202. Losing weight's a pain. I've been there. 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
1: I'm the second owner of the 72 Chevy. It's my baby.
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1: First love, my wife's the second love.
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0: Welcome to the radio home of Ron and Ania, the Car Doctor. Since 1991, this is where car owners the world over turn to for their definitive opinion on automotive repair. If your mechanic's giving you a busy signal, pick up the phone and call in. The garage doors are open.
2: But I am here to take your calls at 855-560-9900.
0: And now, here's Ronnie.
2: Safety is probably the number one concern driving an automobile. Hello, listeners. Ron and Amy and the Car Doctor at your service. And safety in automobiles has improved drastically over the years, right? If you compare a 1950s automobile, I'll make it a little easier, a 1960s automobile to something modern day, the differences are night and day, right? No kidding around. But in recent years, and I don't think it's been that recent, and our guest will be able to probably give us a better idea, I would say within the last 10 to 12 years, ADAS has come along. And this is a safety system that helps keep us on track, helps keep the car straight, and does a whole bunch of other things. And if you've got a vehicle with ADAS, you know what I'm talking about. But before I go too much further, Steve Dawson, he is the regional ADAS training director for Hunter Engineering. And we're happy to have him. He is a nationally recognized expert. Steve, welcome to the Car Doctor, sir.
3: Hey, thanks for having me, Ron. I appreciate the opportunity.
2: Let's start at the beginning. What is ADAS? What does it stand for? If I'm a consumer, if I'm driving a vehicle with ADAS, how will

0: I know. What are the signs?
1: Well, so let's start out with what is ADAS. So it's Advanced Driver Assist Systems, which ironically actually started back in the 70s when we started with some of our first cruise controls. And they've been functions we've used over the years, if it's cruise control or ABS brakes and those kind of things. But as in recent years, it's really kind of come supercharged. And most of you will know that as you're driving a car, you'll have bells, beeps, and buzzers. Steering wheel may vibrate. You might have a light or a ding because of a car passing you in your blind spot. Or you get too close at an intersection and the car beeps at you, tells you to stop. So in a lot of the cases, you know, people buy cars specifically. She had a dealership yesterday and asking the sales rep that how many customers come in asking for those systems. And he said it, over the last year, it's changed drastically that people are coming in saying, I want to buy a car that has, you know, the ADAS systems on it.
0: Do they, I wonder if they ask for it by name ADAS or is it a safety system to them? But I guess that's not necessarily relevant to this conversation. You wonder how educated people are at this point because they get in the car and, you know, if you're driving along in your car and you venture out of lane, all kinds of things happen, right? And it just sort of wakes everybody up like, you know, oh, wow, look at this. It's telling me what I'm doing wrong. Some of the common features, Steve, that ADAS may be there in their, you know, it's in their mirrors. There's a front camera, a back camera. Can you walk us through some of the obvious stuff?
1: So typically if a car's got ADAS systems, it's going to have a front camera. So you're going to have a little triangle in the window. Unless it's a Subaru, then it's going to have two cameras. It's going to have a radar unit in the front bumper or in the front grille that's measuring distance and that sort of thing. And then you may have cameras or radars around on the corners of the car. So for blind spots, you might have them in the rear corners. Some of the newer cars have them in the front corners. And then you'll have cameras all the way around it. So you have that 360-degree view, and everybody thinks that, man, how'd they get a drone flying over my car every time I put it in reverse? Well, that's an ADAS system that allows for parking assistance or for guidance as you're pulling in and out of a parking spot. But all of those are ADAS systems, and all of those systems interact with all of the other systems of your car, your braking system, steering, you name it.
0: Subsequently, you do something to one system, it can affect ADAS, right? It's so everything has to work together, communicate, correct parts. I've heard stories. I've seen it once. Incorrect wiper blades wipe in front of the camera and create an ADAS problem. Truth to that, Steve?
1: Absolutely. Was with one the other day that they put a 24-inch wiper blade on instead of the 21 that it called for, and it created an issue. It turned on some lights every time that wiper would go across the camera. So absolutely. We've had them where people have put on those the stickers. You know, back in the day in the 70s and 80s, we'd put those stickers across the top of our windshield. People put those kind of things on, and all of a sudden they have an ADAS light. I had my mother-in-law has a Subaru. She was driving up to New Jersey, and she put her Easy Pass on, and she put it in the wrong spot, blocked one of the cameras, and her automatic cruise control didn't work. And her cruise control didn't work, as well as she had about three or four lights on the dashboard because all of the ADAS systems couldn't work because one of the cameras was blocked.
0: ADAS isn't going away, right, Steve? For the people out there thinking, hey, I want a simple car. I can't wait for the day when they get rid of it. ADAS is really, it's really the bridge between what we're driving now and the automated vehicle, right? I mean, we see automated vehicles now, but they're going to become more mainstream in the coming years, correct?
1: They're actually absolutely going to become more mainstream, but it's also, even without them becoming mainstream, the statistics are there that it's saving lives, saving injuries, and reducing the severity of crashes. So I don't see it going anywhere. Every industry that's involved with it is getting benefits. And ironically, that's why the dealership, when I asked him about it, he said, you know, a lot of people come asking for those systems because they know that they get an insurance discount if they have those systems on their cars. They're less likely to get in a severe crash.
0: Have you seen the stories that they pop up from time to time that theoretically they kind of expand on it and they say, you know, in the future world, if everybody had a vehicle that was automated, fully ADAS equipped, you know, traffic lights would go away, traffic jams would go away, they would be able to synchronize traffic better, the amount of accidents would drop drastically to the point that, you know, it would affect the industry, that there wouldn't be as much collision work. And I've seen these, and I look at it and I say, is that fantasy, Steve, or is that a potential reality?
1: Now, so actually, what's very near on the horizon is what we call V2X technology, which is vehicle to everything technology. So I'm on a group in Maryland that is the Maryland Connected and Automated Vehicle Working Group that is built with the IIHS and NTSB and DOT and all of the federal alphabet soup agencies in and around traffic related things, and they're working to where the traffic lights would communicate with the cars. So imagine you're behind a tractor trailer, you can't see anything in front of you, but the traffic light tells your car that it's turning yellow and puts a notice on your dashboard to tell you that it's turning yellow, and from that point then the car can start interacting and slow down so that it safely comes to a stop at the red light. Same thing with emergency vehicles, ambulances and fire trucks coming up behind you, putting an alert on your dashboard and letting you know that they're coming. And that even goes the other way to a pedestrian walking down the street. It can communicate to them that, hey, here's a car coming that's not stopping.
0: Oh, you know, the pedestrian thing in the dark road, dark city street, back areas where lighting isn't great at night. And I've read those reports, pedestrians, somebody stepping in front of the vehicle, not realizing, and the car does its best to keep that person safe and alive. It's phenomenal.
1: It's one of the ironic things when it comes to lighting like that is, you know, a lot of new cars now have automatic headlights where the headlights are automatic coming on, but then they also, the high beams come on as soon as light goes down, you know, as soon as there's not enough light. And, a lot of people think that, oh, that was added as a convenience factor. Well, the reality, that was added so that the ADAS camera has a better view of what's in front of it and can react better. So you go and replace a headlight bulb or a headlight assembly, and you don't reprogram the module. You may have 10 lights on your dashboard because that module is not programmed to the car. And that means your ADAS system doesn't work, which means your brake light is now on, your suspension and, you know, your stability control, your ABS light, all of those lights come on because now that system doesn't have all the components that it's looking for on the whole CAN bus system.
0: So wrong length wiper blades wiping in front of the camera, an everyday repair, that can trigger a problem with ADAS. Incorrect headlight bulbs. If I convert and I go from a halogen to an LED, or I change a module and I don't do a calibration, that can affect ADAS. What about other things? You know, can a wheel alignment or an incorrectly done wheel alignment, can tires, suspension work, could windshield replacement affect ADAS calibration?
1: Oh, absolutely. All of those will for various ways. Like windshields is the number one thing that we see across the industry, because if we don't have clean enough glass or clear enough glass, so if you think about glass is really just pressurized sand that gets polished. If it doesn't get polished smooth enough, it will have distortions that the camera is looking through and it can't get a good image of what it's supposed to look at, and it will not interact or it may not calibrate. So that's a factor. If the plastic bracket that was mounted to the glass was not mounted correctly on that piece of glass, that can be a factor, as well as I had one not too long ago in our training center that they wanted to do some calibration work on it, and I looked at the little window where the VIN number is at the base of the windshield, and the VIN number was crooked, and I look at the windshield and the windshield was touching the roof line on one side and about 3/8 of an inch off of it on the other side. And it was not installed properly. That means the camera was twisted off to one side. And when you're talking about an adjustment in a camera, or like even you mentioned alignment, if the thrust angle is off on your alignment just a half a degree, because you're looking so far down the road, a half a degree at about 200 yards, which is where these cameras are looking, that's 6 feet into the wrong lane.
0: Wow.
1: So is it looking in and looking at the side of the road, or is it looking at oncoming traffic? And I'm not sure if you've ever had an automatic braking experience, but automatic braking doesn't like, hey, I think I should slow down. Maybe there's a car coming at us.
0: No, it's instantaneous.
1: It just slams on the brake.
0: Right, yeah.
1: And stops it immediately.
0: Yeah.
1: And even that, one of the things that I try and help our shops with is, if they're looking at an alignment printout that shows that they've got negative camber on the front wheels, over the years, if we had negative camber on both front wheels, we'd go to the parts store and we'd get an eccentric kit for the upper strut mount, and we'd adjust it and bring the camber up so we didn't wear the tires. But now, when that happens, when we have a negative camber, that means the whole car has settled down, might be a half an inch, might be a quarter of an inch. With today's systems, with the radar on the front bumper and the camera on the windshield, if we drop the front end down a quarter of an inch, that might take us from shooting out that 200 yards looking down a lane to maybe looking at the ground at 100 yards out.
0: And all of a sudden,
1: missing what's in traffic.
0: Right. All of a sudden, our ADOS is affected. 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We're going to talk a little bit about DIYers and how maybe they can handle ADOS-equipped vehicles. I'm Ron Anini in the Car Doctor. I'm here with Steve Dawson. He's the Regional Training Director for ADOS for Hunter Engineering. We'll both return right after this.

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2: So before we took the pause, we were talking, and welcome back, by the way. We're here with Steve Dawson from Hunter Engineering. Steve, we were talking, or about to get into, for the DIYers out there, you know, they're working on their own cars, trying to do repairs on modern-day vehicles, which I give them a lot of credit for. you know, the misconceptions working on or around an ADAS-equipped vehicle. Where's the hole that they're about to fall into? And where's the myth that's never going to affect them? Is it?
7: There's really not a myth that's not going to affect them. It's tough to work on a car in your own garage that is ADAS-equipped because, you know, even if you're replacing a brake caliper that you might have done for years, you need to have a scan tool to be able to bleed the brakes, recalibrate the rear brake, the emergency brakes, that sort of thing. There's so many things in it, and all of the ADAS systems require those mechanical systems to all be correct. So it's really getting to a point where unless you know what you're doing with it and you have a scan tool on hand, it gets to be pretty hard to do some of this work.
2: So for the consumers out there then, you know, if somebody said, hey, I just did brakes, did you calibrate my ADAS? You know, is that a good question to ask?
7: It very possibly. You know, it's not necessarily going to be their ADAS. Like if they just did the brakes, they may not have to do the ADAS itself, but they may have to recalibrate like parking brakes or recalibrate the braking system. And there's a lot of times techs will do things, you know, or some, you know, the guy down the street will do a repair and won't do that last step where it's resetting the depth of brake pad, resetting the monitor on the car, because if the monitor goes below a certain number, it's going to turn on again. It's going to turn on brake lights and ADAS lights and everything else, because the car thinks, well, if I don't have good brakes, I can't operate correctly.
2: So it's sort of, you know, I don't know if this is a correct analogy, but, you know, a million years ago when we started rotating tires with tire pressure sensor systems, and a lot of guys just don't relearn position on vehicles that require relearn. You know, they miss that last step. This is really what ADAS is, right? They get to that last step, they do the brakes, they don't do the relearn, they don't recalibrate for ADAS for brake. You know, and this is the pitfall they fall into, and then the consumer's left with the vehicle that may not really operate like it's supposed to, right? There may be a safety glitch somewhere.
7: Yeah, and the scary part with it is that it may not stop if a kid runs out in front of you, but if you're an attentive driver, no big deal, you're going to stop anyway. What could happen, though, and what's been the more scarier part of ADAS not being repaired correctly is that the vehicles are now have systems on it that they interact. So they could be turning the steering wheel on you. They could be applying the brakes that you were not intending, nor were any of the drivers around you intending you to lock up the brakes in the middle of the highway or that sort of thing. So the not working when a kid runs out in front of you, if we're attentive drivers, we should be able to compensate for that. But it's those things where the car can take over from you that can be pretty scary if the work is not done correctly.
2: And then the car is driving you. In a sense, and you've got to be prepared for that and be able to handle it. Definitely a bad situation if you're texting, right? Or you're not paying attention to, which you shouldn't be texting anyway, but it makes it even worse because now the car is going to overtake what you're trying to do, and it could put you into a scary spot. Steve, when we come back, I want to talk a little bit about, let's talk a little bit about the consumer. How do they know a shop is qualified to handle ADAS? And, you know, I want to get into, too, the difference between static and dynamic calibration, because I know that's a big deal, too. So when we pause, let's pull over and take one. I'm Ron Ananey in the Car Doctor. I'm here with Steve Dawson of Hunter Engineering. We will return right after this. Don't go anywhere.

0: 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We'd still love to hear from you directly at 865-656-8255. 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One number, two ways to have your voice heard.
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0: News. I'm Jack Callahan. A person struck on the tarmac at Denver's International Airport by a departing Frontier Airlines flight. The plane's crew reported smoke in the cabin and they aborted the takeoff. The passengers were evacuated safely. No word on the fate of the person struck on the runway. A three-day ceasefire is underway between Russia and Ukraine. President Trump, before boarding Marine One at the White House yesterday, said he hopes the ceasefire is extended.
1: It's the worst thing since World War II in terms of life. 25,000 young soldiers every month. It's crazy. So it could very well be.
0: The president says the deal includes a swap of 1,000 prisoners from each side. The ceasefire scheduled to run through Monday. An unexpected 115,000 jobs added to U.S. payrolls in April, according to the Labor Department. Wall Street reacting with new records. 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
2: Morning sunshine will give way to afternoon clouds, temperatures topping out in the mid-70s. A stray downpour can't be ruled out. I'm Chief Meteorologist Spencer Denton from the WVLT First Alert Weather Center.
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20: From

0: Hey, thanks for staying with us this hour. I'm Ron Ananian, the Car Doctor. We're here talking with Steve Dawson. He is with Hunter Engineering. He's their regional ADAS training director. And we're talking ADAS, Advanced Driver Assist Systems, this hour. And Steve, when we pulled away and took the pause, we wanted to get a little bit into two things for the consumer, right? They've had their vehicle repaired. It used to be having an ASE patch was what we used to send people into repair shops looking for to know they had qualified mechanics. How do they know they can work on ADAS vehicles?
1: So that is one of the challenges right now. There is not really any kind of standardized training or anything for it. There are some ICAR and some ASE certifications that would definitely be a good ask if you've got a car that has those advanced systems in it to make sure that they're doing things the right way with the right targets and the right tooling.
0: Should, you know, consumers be concerned? I don't know what the question really is here. I'm just trying to think. So there's no real red flag. It's basically if you can hold a screwdriver, you're qualified to work on ADAS, maybe, sort of, kind of.
1: Well, that's the challenging part. It's not really that you're qualified to work on it, but there isn't a lot of restriction as
0: right.
1: of yet to working on it. The best thing I would say for a consumer is to educate themselves. If they went to, like, Hunter.com, there's actually an ADAS portal there that we built for consumer education that is all focused on what these systems are, what they do, how they recalibrate. And you can, on one of them, you can actually even click on your manufacturer and it has all the marketing names for those systems. And then it will tell you if it's a camera or a radar and what needs to be calibrated and why it needs to be calibrated. And it's always great to be a consumer that's educated that can ask those questions to say, hey, I'm getting an alignment service done. Are you handling my ADAS calibrations for it as well?
0: Right.
1: So there's a lot of resources online for it. ChatGPT will find a lot of information about your ADAS systems. And I would encourage every end consumer to ask questions about, you know, how they're fixing their car and making sure that it's getting done correctly, because it can do some crazy things. It used to just be that it would be an annoying buzzer and a beep or maybe a shaking steering wheel or a shaking seat. But now with the automatic braking part of it and the lane keep where the steering wheel can move from side to side, it can, it's a little bit more important that they ask the right questions to understand that shop is prepared to be able to do the repair.
0: Because you may not find out you've got a problem until, you know, heaven forbid, you're in a life and death situation.
1: Absolutely. Because in most cases, these systems will not turn on lights unless there is a problem. The computer sees that it can't communicate, or we tried to calibrate it and it wouldn't calibrate based on where the target was and that sort of thing.
0: Right.
1: Then it will turn on lights. But if somebody takes it off and puts it on wrong, there won't be a light. It just isn't pointing in the right direction because, you know, on a lot of our other systems, you'd say an oxygen sensor, an upstream oxygen sensor has five other sensors to tell if it's working correctly. And if it's getting an erroneous reading, the computer will turn on the check engine light and say, hey, something's not right. My oxygen sensor isn't right.
0: Right.
1: And in
0: right.
1: an ADAS system, it doesn't know where it's looking down the road until we put a target at a known distance, at a known image, you know, and all of the things that it's looking for to know that it's not pointed in the right direction.
0: So this is probably the segue into static and dynamic calibration, right, Steve? And if you're just joining us, we're here with Steve Dawson from Hunter Engineering. We're talking advanced driver assist systems and, you know, from Hunter Engineering. Static and dynamic calibration, Steve, what is it? You know, can you describe some of the vehicles that take, you know, some do this, some do that? And, you know, how do we get it done?
1: So the dynamic ones are, the nice thing is just about any shop can do that with a good scan tool. They can do a dynamic calibration. It's driving it down a road, typically a straight road that's got lines on both sides, maybe has some street signs, a couple of the cars, it has to have a vehicle in front of you by a certain distance. But it goes through its own learning process, seeing road signs and that sort of thing to calibrate. It does require having the ability to do 25 to 45 miles an hour. So as a consumer, you get your car back and there's an extra 20 miles on it that you're like, hey, what's going on? It's probably because they were calibrating it. If you got telematics on and you can see where your car is on your phone, you might be looking at going, why is this guy driving around with my car? Well, he's probably doing a dynamic calibration. And then there's static calibrations, which is like the word where the car is sitting still and we're setting that target at a known distance in front of the car, known height with a known image for the car to the camera to kind of focus on it, or the radar to shoot its radar beam and back and make sure that it's pointed where it thinks it should be pointed.
0: Right. And we say targets for everyone out there. You know, imagine a bullseye, right? I can't think of a better way to describe this unless you've got something, Steve. But imagine
1: so the cameras are basically going to be some variation of a black and white bullseye type image.
0: Right.
1: And the radar units are usually, I like to call them trihedrals. They're a little triangle, basically, that the radar shoots into it and it bounces back and it gets a good reading on it.
0: So when we talk about calibrating ADOS, it's either static or dynamic. If we're doing static, we need targets. We need probably more specialized equipment than dynamic. Dynamic is self-learning, but it still requires somebody to drive the vehicle with a scan tool that's taking them through the process. Fair comparison?
1: Yep, absolutely. Dynamic, you're just putting it into using a scan tool to put it in a learn mode, basically, and then go and drive it in a path that it can learn what it needs to learn.
0: So from Hunter Engineering's perspective, and I've seen the Hunter system work, and it works really well, the scan tool, the targets, the way you guys have created, the system I saw probably 2 years ago, I'm sure it's been changed because Hunter's always improving. It collapsed. It went into a corner. It would fit into just about any size shop. There was some depth of space issues, but this is something the average shop can do, correct? I mean, it's not difficult. It just becomes another part of the process.
1: Yeah, really any shop can do it. Sometimes there are some space constraints. If you got a shop that's, a traditional two-bay, three-bay gas station, it might be a little bit of a challenge to be able to do it because you don't have the space for the static calibrations. But you might be able to get 50% of the cars done that are coming into your shop, maybe even more, if you're doing a lot of domestics or you're doing a lot of Mercedes or BMW or Volvos, where they are historically much more dynamic-based. So you can get a lot of them done without having any space concerns. When it comes to the statics, depends on what you're doing. If you're doing a rearview mirror or a grill, you probably have to have a little bit more space because you have the 360 cameras and targets are pretty big. If you look at like a Ford truck, those mats are 5 feet wide, each one of them, one on either side. So that's 10 feet. They're about a foot off of the truck on either side or the vehicle. And their biggest truck, the biggest thing would be like a truck, which is another 6 feet wide. So you're talking about 18 feet wide. And I think the mats are 45 feet long or 48 feet long, something like that.
0: Right.
1: So there's a sizable amount of space that's needed if you're doing some of those static calibrations.
0: You mentioned something real quick before we take another pause. We had a customer this week come by. He has a fairly new, I think a 25 Ram pickup, a FedEx truck, took off the driver's side rearview mirror. And I had to explain to him, it needs a mirror, but obviously it's going to need an ADOS calibration. It's an ADOS-equipped vehicle, and it has to be done. And it kind of puts a whole nother light on it for everybody out there. Well, I knocked my mirror off. What's the big deal? But it's all part of it, right?
1: Yep, absolutely. And and so there's times that you might have to say, hey, I can't do your repair. Or there might also be times we say, hey, I can do your repair, but I got to do a dynamic calibration, and it's raining tomorrow, and I can't do it in the rain, or I can't do it in the snow. So we're going to have to wait and do it a week or two later so we can have some different conversations.
0: Right. Yeah. It's these are the challenges we're facing. Hey, Steve, we're going to pull over and take a pause. When we come back, I want to talk about some of the OEM procedures. I want to talk about calibration equipment. I also want to talk a little bit more about Hunter because they are at the forefront of this technology and what you guys are doing to try and help and improve the industry and keep us all safe. You sit tight. I'm Ron Ananey in the Car Doctor. We're here with Steve Dawson of Hunter Engineering. We'll return right after this.

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0: We are kind of winding it down this hour. We've still got a little bit more to go here with Steve Dawson of Hunter Engineering, talking about ADAS, what it is and how it affects you and your automobile. Steve, Hunter Engineering has been at the forefront of ADAS technology. I see it and I'm not surprised, right? You guys have the best wheel alignment equipment, the best tire machine equipment, tire service equipment. How has calibration equipment evolved as ADAS systems have become more sophisticated and Hunter has kept up? Hunter has really led the pack. And, how do you do it? What's cooking?
12: Well, a lot of it is the technology, the camera technology, laser technology. It's, it's building a tool that follows the OEM process, that exactly how the OEMs do it. And our tool is certified by many of the manufacturers as the way they want it done, because it helps the technician place the target in the exact right place. It verifies that they put it in the right place, and then it documents exactly where it is in relationship to the car. So it protects the shop, you know, makes it easy for the technician, and it protects the shop to make sure that that target is right and it's documented. So God forbid they got pulled in a court or something like that, they'd have the documentation for exactly where it is. And quite frankly, like you said, with the alignment equipment, Hunter is a measurement company. We've always, you know, that's our main thing is measuring very finite measurements on our vehicle. And that's exactly what we're doing here with ADAS calibrations is making sure those targets are in the exact right place to make sure that the car is calibrated correctly. It's easier for the technician, and it makes it that it's we make sure that we're doing the right thing for our customer, and we're utilizing equipment that is, you know, backed by the OEMs, that is that is using the right protocols and things. It's not some, you know, some scan tool that you bought off of some kind of an online place or something like that. It's we actually have all the OEM data, and actually, you know, the manufacturer that makes our scan tool for us makes a lot of the sensors that we're calibrating.
0: I mean,
12: so
0: I
12: we
0: guess
12: know we're following the right tools.
0: You know, that's a fair point. Real quick, you buy something online, and it's a cheap knockoff of something maybe made in China. Not to pick on China, but let's face it, that's where they come from. You go to court, you know, you've got to show that the calibration was done correctly with an OEM approved tool. Otherwise, you've got a liability issue.
12: Yep.
0: And all of a sudden you're at risk. So the big question Steve, in our last couple of minutes, right? We're down to about a 2 minute time period here. How much? What's it cost for a shop to get involved in ADAS?
12: So it can be as low as a few thousand dollars for a scan tool to be able to do diagnostic calibrations dynamic calibrations. Or it could be, you know, probably getting close to six figures if you're going to do everything that's out there and you want to be able to do alignments, calibrations, everything all with one machine. It can add up pretty quick when you look at all of the different manufacturers, and there's no standardization amongst manufacturers. So there's different targets for every single one of them.
0: Right.
12: So it adds up that cost. And the other side of it is if you're getting into this business, that one of the big critical pieces is training. That it's, you know, buying the equipment is one thing, building a process in your shop is another, and then training your technicians. And these systems change every model year as they come out, so training needs to happen all the time.
0: And it's just going to become an ongoing process that, hey, listen, like we said in the beginning of this conversation, right, this is the gateway to much more automated vehicle driving systems, right? And that's really where we're headed. And it's all about safety and getting out of trouble and, you know, less accidents, and obviously so important because of everything that goes wrong in an automobile. Steve, it's been a pleasure. If the listeners are looking for more information, there's a website?
12: Yep. So if you go to Hunter.com, if you're a shop, there is resources for the equipment. There's actually training on there. And if you're somebody that's just driving a car with ADAS, there's also a whole page in there dedicated just to you.
0: You know,
12: and it's Hunter.com right online.
0: Perfect. And we'll put that point across too in my closing comments right after we come back from this. You know, Steve, I just want to point out right here on air, we had written out a bunch of questions. We still have eight more to go. So we're gonna have you back. How's that, buddy? All right.
12: That sounds good.
0: All right. Anytime, yep, Steve. Absolutely. You're very welcome. I'm Ron Ananey and the Car Doctor. Some closing thoughts right after this.

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1: When it comes to the myriad reasons people don't get enough exercise, psychologist Diana Hill has heard them all. She's the author of a new book with a great title, I Know I Should Exercise, But. On a recent episode of my podcast, Chasing Life, Hill told me the number one reason people don't exercise is because they don't feel like they have enough time. She told us that she encourages people she works with to shift from an either-or mindset to a both-and mindset. Hill herself uses time at her son's baseball game to walk around the field cheering him on instead of sitting on the sidelines. She also recommends setting up your space at home, at work, in the car to facilitate movement. So every night before I go to bed, I lay out my workout clothes next to my bathroom sink so they are waiting there for me as a good reminder. I'm Dr. Sanjay Gupta, helping you live a better life.
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11: I want to once again thank Steve Dawson for taking the time today, Hunter Engineering, to come on the show and talk to us about ADOS. I hope you got something from it. I learned stuff, things I hadn't thought about, different angles. I love the conversation about using a cheap scan tool, right? I hear that a lot, right? Everybody wants to fix rocket ships with cheap tools, and I don't know that that works anymore. But the angle of, the liability factor, because you've got to understand, as I'm sure you do after listening to this interview with Steve, that there's a liability involved with ADOS and fixing it properly. And you won't know there's a problem in a lot of cases until you're counting on the system to keep you and the vehicle on the straight and narrow and out of trouble. And to be able to have a piece of equipment like Hunter has where they can prove the calibration, how it follows the OEM procedure, original equipment manufacturer, you can't ask for more. Because it is critical. I've said it for years, right? Mechanics hold the passengers' lives in their hands. Well, now the vehicle holds the passengers' lives in their hands, provided they're calibrated properly and repaired properly when it comes to the ADOS systems. It's just that important. So once again, thank you to Steve, and I hope everybody enjoyed it. The website, again, is hunter.com. That's where you want to go, hunter.com. They've got training videos out there. They've got a ton of information about ADOS, and You can find it there, hunter.com. I'm Ron Anini and the Car Doctor. I want to thank you for taking the time, as I always do. 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
2: Ron Ananian, the right front strut was blown. It wasn't just blown, it was demolished. It was leaking so much oil out the right front, which is what started us. We were looking for an oil leak. We couldn't figure out how is the inside of the fender painted in oil. We're thinking it's engine oil. No, it was strut oil.

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1: What I want to know is, you've heard enough engines crank and go to run. Does it sound funny? Does it sound like it's cranking slow or fast?
2: No, it sounds normal.
1: Right.
2: It's cranking.
0: Welcome to the radio home of Ron and Anian, The Car Doctor. Since 1991, this is where car owners the world over turn to for their definitive opinion on automotive repair. If your mechanic's giving you a busy signal, pick up the phone and call in. The garage doors are open.
1: But I am here to take your calls at 855-560-9900.
0: And now, here's Ronnie.
1: So I've got some great stuff for you this segment coming up here. Hello, welcome, Ron and Anian. At your service once again. You know, it was midweek this week in the shop where I had somebody email me with some questions about their 86 Ford, and they were using a printed manual. And I thought to myself, my gosh, how times have changed, right? You know, back you could use a printed manual. You can't really do that anymore on a newer car. And I thought we would talk about it here and the need for information. You know, we recently talked to Tim McDonald from Mitchell One about the management side of life. And I thought I would reach out to Mitchell One once again, and the good guys that they are. Ross Whiteley is joining us this hour. He is the manager for Repair Info. So let's talk about repairing the vehicle. Ross, welcome to the Car Doctor, sir. Happy to have you.
3: Thank you, Ron. It's a pleasure to be here.
1: So what is repair information software, and how is it different from shop management? And I just want to ask that question because, you know, as simple as that seems, I want to make sure we don't blur the lines. Repair information, manager information, what's the difference there?
3: Well, the basic difference is repair information is the step-by-step process to diagnose, repair, calibrate, whatever on your vehicle. It's the information from the original equipment manufacturer on how they expect you to repair or maintain your vehicle. Shop management encompasses everything except the vehicle repair, meaning writing estimates, writing repair orders, writing invoices, writing purchase orders, conducting upsells. Shop management handles all of that stuff. And you know, shop management can also cover some accounting areas or, you know, time scheduling, payment, payroll, things like that.
1: Right.
3: Very, very broad compared to what we provide as far as repair information.
1: So it's really repair information is, hey, we're talking about fixing the car, not necessarily billing the job, right?
3: Exactly.
1: So, you

0: know, on the how to fix the car side of business, not the how to run the shop side of business, that's kind of the difference. You know, so this is really, if you're a technician, you really need some kind of repair information.
1: In today's world, yes. If you're not using some form of OEM information, you're setting yourself up for a pretty decent fall.
0: I think the answer to this question is kind of obvious, but let's just put it out there. So, you know, some technicians will sit there and say, well, I never have time to look anything up. I don't look anything up. I just take it apart because I'm a good mechanic and I don't need, I'm just counting on my experience. But isn't he or she kind of shooting themselves in the foot?
1: In today's world, yes. You know, I'm an older guy. I turned wrenches, you know, 40, 50 years ago. You know, back in those days, there wasn't but six wires on the car, and you had an engine, a carburetor, and transmission. It's very straightforward. You could take it apart and visually understand how things worked. Today's car doesn't work that way. Today's car is not a car. Today's car is a computer on wheels. Most of the function of the car is not visible. You cannot see what is going on in the operation of the vehicle. If you don't have information and tooling to make that stuff visible, you cannot fix the car. It's just impossible.
0: Right. We had to do a clutch in a Subaru this week in the shop. And yeah, pretty straightforward 2019 Crosstrek. Put a clutch in it. And I noticed that Subaru mounts the tone ring or the reluctor wheel to trigger the crank sensor, which for everybody out there tells the computer how fast the engine is turning over so it can make calculations for fuel and spark and so many other things. And when you pulled the flywheel off, the tone ring or the sprocket for the crank sensor was kind of loose and flopping around, and it had a little bit of slop, and it gets bolted up with the flywheel. But there's a little bit of give and take, and when we got done with that clutch repair, we looked at Mitchell. Is there a crank sensor relearn? Because you're thinking to yourself, you know, it changed. The indexing changed a little bit. And and there wasn't. But I've run into cars where there is. And that's what made me look for it. And, you know, so if you don't have that procedure, what can happen to that car?
1: Well, here's an example. Okay, just throwing one out. I've seen tons of them. You've got that car. There's no adjustment for that magnetic pickup, you know, on the crankshaft.
0: Right.
1: Those are usually what you call a dead set or a drop set. You know, that you bolt them all the way in, and it's a preset distance. That doesn't usually work very well. So a lot of people come in with an adjusting bolt on that so that you can set depth. If that depth isn't right, you're building in an error in your signal that is being reported to your control module. So, like you were saying, if that pickup was moving around a little bit, that signal that it's sending to the control module is changing virtually every revolution. Okay? Now, if that is the condition, then 99% of the time, that's an adjustable component, and you should have a procedure for it. That doesn't mean you'll find it.
0: Right. Oh, really? Okay.
1: Oh, absolutely. There's. I'm gonna throw this one in here as a caveat for you, because everybody ought to know that this is what happens out in the world. All of us that provide information get our information from the same place. We get it from the OEM.
0: Right.
1: Right. The OEM gets to decide what we get.
0: Wait a minute. Wait a minute. So first of all, OEM, original equipment manufacturer, for everybody that's listening that may be a layperson, right? So you're getting it from GM or Ford or Chrysler or Nissan or Toyota, etc.
1: We approach them and say we would like to buy your data and do this with it, and they license it to us. But they are under no obligation whatsoever to give us 100% of the data generated for the repair of any particular model vehicle.
0: We're about to skew to the right. So now, wait a minute. Under the Right to Repair Act.
1: yeah, my favorite.
0: yeah, under the Right to Repair Act, You know, if it's an emissions related repair, they're supposed to give you, provide everything, right?
1: Unless that information has been deemed proprietary.
0: Who deems it proprietary?
1: The manufacturer.
0: Well,
1: this is our custom coding.
0: Isn't it?
1: We're not going to share it because other people can reverse engineer it. So you're not going to get access to it.
0: Isn't that like letting Dennis the Menace watch the cookie jar?
1: You'll get the cookie jar. You just won't get no cookies.
0: So is that why? Okay, and like I said, we're going to really skew to the right here.
1: Oh yeah, we're going way right. I'm going to throw this one out here. There are certain manufacturers who will not provide diagnostic information unless you are a authorized shop using authorized equipment from that manufacturer. Okay, does that make sense? It means you've got to go out and do all the work to become a certified shop that can repair
0: brand XYZ.
1: Vehicle brand X,
0: right?
1: But to do that, you have to meet vehicle brand X's standards.
0: Minimum requirements.
1: They get the standards. They set the requirements. So you got to have all of our equipment. You got to have all of our training. You got to use our part suppliers. And once you've done that, then you can rent our scan tool for X amount of dollars, and you will get access to the diagnostics. But for that privilege, you're going to be paying us, you know, through the nose.
0: So
1: that's how they control the flow of information to the independents.
0: So is that why, you know, sometimes you'll go to a dealership and you'll get your car serviced and they'll try explaining something to you and maybe they'll give you a copy of a bulletin and then that customer will take it and stop by and see Ron. Hey, Ron, I've got this bulletin from the dealer on my Brand X automobile and it says that if it does this, this, and this, I need to do this, this, and that. Do you think that's right? And they won't have maybe the whole bulletin, so I'll try and go look it up and I never find it. And I'm like, where did you really get this from? Is that a proprietary manufacturer bulletin? I'm going to coin that word.
1: Probably not. Here's the thing on TSBs. When a TSB is written for an issue with a vehicle that is highly visible out in the user world, okay? Chevy Blazers had this phantom wipe thing going on with their wiper blades for years, and it never disappeared. The reason is, you know, when they see a problem starting, they say, okay, we're gonna grab every car from this VIN number and this manufacture date, and go to this VIN number and this manufacture date, and everything in between is going to be covered by this TSB. So if it ever rolls into a dealership, they can go ahead and fix this problem that we didn't see during manufacturing. Not all the vehicles affected are included in the scope of the written TSB.
0: So does that give them, I'm going to hold you up here a second, does that give them the ability to... They just don't have to release the TSB.
1: Well, it's released, but it's only released to the owners of the vehicle within the date range or VIN range that the TSB is written for. Here's the caveat.
0: Holy cow. I'll tell you what, before you give me the caveat, Russ, wait a minute. I want to give this some due time. Let me pull over and take a pause because I think we're going to blow everybody's mind where we're going to go next with this. We're here with Ross Whiteley. He is the manager for Repair Info for Mitchell 1. I'm Ron Anani in the Car Doctor. We'll both return right after this.

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0: Need advice on how to maintain that classic GTO? Ron is the guy. 855-560-9900. Here's Ron.
1: So when we pulled away, Ron and Annie in the car, doctor here with Ross Whiteley of Mitchell One, manager of Repair Info. Ha ha ha. We almost forgot to do that, right, Ross? Got to get the radio housekeeping out of the way. You know, when we pulled away, we were talking about, I mean, you were kind of blowing our minds with technical service bulletins. Can you recap that, where we were?
2: Yeah. We were talking about why a person can hear of a TSB and then they go to the dealership and they say, well, that doesn't apply to your vehicle. TSBs are written for a certain scope of a run of vehicles. It can be a large scope or be small, but it is a finite group that they write a TSB for. I have seen where a TSB will correct an issue with a vehicle that is outside the scope of the TSB. And this presents a couple of problems. Your mechanics at the dealerships will know that this TSB may fix your car, but since your car is not included in the scope of the TSB, the dealership's not going to, or the manufacturer's not going to pay for it on your vehicle without, you know, a variance, without the dealership doing some work on the background.
1: So the dealership is sort of at the mercy of the manufacturer at that point. The manufacturer says, well, it's only these production dates and these VINs, but yeah, maybe the vendors slipped in 1 or 2, 3 weeks after the fact, and we have to widen the scope.
2: You never know how the lines are running at the manufacturer. They could say, okay, from this vehicle, yes, but you've got 40 others that already have been configured in that way that haven't made it to this stage yet. So it's not a line in the sand. It's really a kind of a gray area. I will say that a lot of the OEMs will extend the TSB to a car outside of range, but, you know, it has to be requested by the dealership.
1: Right.
2: But that's why, hey, you know, you've got this car. I heard about this thing where this relay would look like this other relay, and you could mix them up, and it caused all kinds of problems. Oh, but it doesn't work on your car because your car is a year older.
1: So wait a minute. So is that a hidden gem there, Ross? And we're talking with Ross Whiteley from Mitchell One. He's the manager for Repair Info. For those of you just joining us, is that a hidden gem there, Ross, that if I've got brand X automobile and it's doing the exact thing the bulletin says, but I'm outside that VIN or production date, that I should go to the dealership and make that subtle suggestion to the service writer? Hey, listen.
2: Worst they can do is tell you no.
1: Right.
2: Right?
1: Right.
2: I mean, when it comes down to it, the worst they can say is no, our hands are tied on this one. You're always better off asking.
1: Right.
2: And you're always better off asking in person with your car sitting there in the drive.
1: Right.
2: Okay. It's real easy to tell somebody no over the phone.
1: Is it something where if the dealer gives us a no and I just want to push the envelope a little bit, I'll call up the manufacturer? Because there's always a technical 800 number hotline, not technical, but
2: absolutely,
1: a customer service hotline in the back of my owner's manual that I want to call and say, hey, I've got this bulletin and you know, maybe it happens.
2: My car is doing this. It's outside the scope. It's absolutely worth pursuing, especially some of these TSBs can run into some significant cost of repair.
1: Right. Okay. And if they do get it fixed, you know, my suggestion is always keep a copy of the TSB, keep a copy of the receipt, make sure the invoice shows part numbers, so that you can say, hey, I had this, because 3 years later when they widen the scope, all of a sudden we're up for reimbursement.
2: Mm-hmm. Absolutely.
1: Right.
2: Problem there is that 99% of the time they won't widen the scope.
1: Right. Well,
2: they are more likely to create a second TSB for the same issue on a different segment of cars.
1: So suffice it to say, bulletins are a completely different type of exotic animal to be dealt with on a case-by-case basis sometimes.
2: Very much so.
1: Right.
2: Very much so. And they're also, I like to use this term, the TSBs are the pointy end of the stick. Okay? These are the things that the dealerships and the OEMs have discovered about the car post-production. These things are out on the road.
1: Right. So they've got to do something to deal with it. I'll tell you what, let's pull over and take a pause. When we come back, I want to take a deeper look into that. I also want to know, think about this. Can you give us a real-world example where missing one step in the repair process causes a comeback or a bigger problem? You do that, I'm going to do this. I'm Ron Ananian, the Car Doctor. I'm here with Ross Whiteley, the manager for Repair and Co. at Mitchell 1. We'll both return right after this.

0: the judge ordering Trump and the DOJ to testify why his $10 billion lawsuit should proceed. It's the Supreme Court ruling in favor of the Army veteran wounded in a 2016 suicide attack. Is Ghislaine Maxwell again asking a judge to vacate her sex trafficking conviction?
1: She's filing this petition in federal court in New York because she's exhausted all other appeal options.
0: In other words, it's the news that affects you.
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0: Stevens, a plane departing Denver hits a pedestrian on the runway during takeoff late Friday. No word on that pedestrian's condition. The U.S. economy adding 115,000 jobs last month in a stronger-than-expected report.
1: These are 2 months in a row of absolutely blockbuster numbers. And to put them in perspective, Bill, not that I'm counting, they have 65 economists that were polled at Bloomberg on what the number should be. 62 came in way below. 62 out of 65.
0: White House National Economic Council Director Kevin Hassett on Fox. The White House releasing files and audio about unidentified aerial phenomenon, also known as UFOs.
2: Roger, and understand they were about 3 to 4 miles away.
3: I have the booster on my side as a brilliant body of the sun, just a black background, and the biggest particles are on it.
0: Audio from a 1965 Gemini 7 mission. 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
4: Morning sunshine will give way to afternoon clouds. Temperatures topping out in the mid-70s. A stray downpour can't be ruled out. I'm Chief Meteorologist Spencer Denton from the WVLT First Alert Weather Center.
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0: Ron Anini, the car doctor, here with Ross Whiteley, manager for Repair Info for Mitchell One. Ross, we were talking about, and we've been talking about a lot this hour, but, you know, you're working on a vehicle and maybe you miss a step. Maybe you don't need to look at repair information because you're a genius, and or so you think. And, you know, you miss step six, or you just miss that step for whatever reason, and it causes a problem. You got any real-world examples of that?
1: There's a lot of them out there. I see it quite a bit. I admin our community, so I watch people asking questions about this kind of thing. 2016 Ford Ranger has an internal transfer case controller. That transfer case controller has to be pre-programmed before installed. And there's a couple of different settings on it, and it's a very, very small note that people miss all the time. And the only reason I bring it up is because people slap that thing in there, they try to program it through the data link connector, and it won't take the programming, and the car never gets out of limped home mode. And now you're taking the transfer case back out.
0: Ouch.
1: Yeah.
0: Yeah.
1: Another one, dude was doing a clutch on a Scion, was getting some chatter post-clutch, didn't bother to look at the shift fork or the pivot for the shift fork. It says right in the repair procedures, replace both when doing the clutch. Put the clutch back in, chatter on takeoff, clutch came all the way back out for a pivot and a clutch fork. You got to have the instructions.
0: Otherwise,
1: sounds minor, but you're doing a job twice for not reading a 15-second statement in a repair procedure. That's why I always say, use something.
0: Right.
1: Have OEM something. You know, they pay these engineers a lot of money, and most of the time they're pretty darn close.
0: Right, to write a procedure.
1: But, you know, if they're saying, hey, replace this, we've seen a problem with it, they've probably seen a problem with it. It's just why they're telling you to replace it.
0: Right. Is it react to this statement, you know, you bring a car to the shop. You bring a car to my shop, and, you know, it's hey, Ron, diagnose XYZ. You know, it's a diagnostic hour. We typically charge up to an hour.
1: Right.
0: But it's the first 15 to 20 minutes of that hour might be spent reading a procedure, a bulletin, a repair information, you know, a SureTrack tech tip fix. You know, are we wasting the customer's money, and are we just... You know, we're just standing there, but you know.
1: Okay, let's address that in this manner. And I think I mentioned this to you before. I don't know if we were on the air. We've got about 300 billion bits of data in our program. You show me one mind on this planet that can remember all of that, I will show you the world's best technician. There's no way, with the complexity of the vehicles today, anyone can be expected to remember every step of every procedure.
0: Right.
1: Now, take that the other direction. I'm a clutch guy. I only work on clutches, and I only work on clutches on Toyotas. Okay, you're going to get to a point where you know what you're doing. You may not need to look at clutch procedure every time. But that's the outlier, you know. The standard mechanic's going to work on anything that rolls into his bay. And even if you're just a GM guy, what is that, 15 models over 30 years, 450 variations on how to do things, you're still needing as much help as you can get.
0: Well, and I'll tell you why you want to still read information, and not just because of the need. Because you want to have a procedure. You want to be procedural. I have a very good friend who's a top automatic trans tech at a local dealership, and every time I call Kevin or talk to Kevin, he's reading something. He's been doing it 40 years. Kevin, don't you? He says, Ron, there's always a bulletin, there's always a procedure, there's always a change, there's always something going on that I have to know the process. And, you know, to your point, you can box yourself into a little corner, and then all of a sudden you've got to start, you know, you've got to kind of get in the flow of the program, right? Mm-hmm. All the repair information programs, as much as Mitchell will, for example, we're talking Mitchell, right? As much as Mitchell 1 will filter and make everything try to look the same, you still have to know where to look, and you still have to have a Absolutely. Sense of the layout of the land. Otherwise, you're going to spin your wheels that time you have to, oh my gosh, I got to go look up information. Now what do I do?
1: And that is why we spend so much time trying to develop a fast search engine, because, you know, it's going to 27 different locations for the same item, depending on what car you're looking at, you know, and I've got to get the technician the data now.
0: Right.
1: Okay. He's not making any money now. There's another caveat that goes along with that statement, but technicians traditionally make money when the wrench is on the bolt.
0: Wait a minute. Back up a second. You're talking about repair information. When that tech is looking that repair information up, where is that information? If we're using Mitchell and we're online, right? Is that actually at Mitchell 1 headquarters out in California, or are you pulling it right from the manufacturer?
1: What we do is we pull from the manufacturer, and then we aggregate the information into a common visual, for lack of a better description, so that the data looks similar in our program across all the manufacturers.
0: Got it.
1: Because, you know, if we put it in there the way it came from the OEM, you're learning to read 27 different
0: programs.
1: Try to keep it as uniform as possible while staying within the restrictions of the information licensing.
0: Right. Yeah, no, I get that. We were doing some consulting for Nissan at one point, and they gave us access to their dealer level software. And mm-hmm. I would look at it. It was like I was reading Chinese.
1: Oh yeah.
0: Yeah, it was just so different, and it just
1: I worked at a shop that did Chrysler and Subaru, and tried bouncing between both of those OEMs.
0: Right. Yeah.
1: Talk about a migraine waiting to happen.
0: Well, and I got to tell you, Chrysler seems to be, not to pick on a car company, but Chrysler's repair information, now I understand it after listening to you talk today, is, you know, their repair information, the way some of it's laid out and the way it's missing and the way it's, I think Chrysler does a terrible job of presenting their information. That's my impression. And I get it. I really do. Yeah. Let's do this. Let's pull over, take a pause. You know, when we come back in our last segment, I want to talk a little bit about, you know, raw data doesn't fix the car. It's usable info. And I want to talk maybe about, you know, what Mitchell 1 does to do that for us. And then I want to also talk a little bit about, you know, the sense of scale. How much repair information exists today? You know, and if you could tell us, you know, is there a way to gauge how many pages a day do you think gets added to this growing database?
1: I've got some numbers for you.
0: Right.
1: Kind of give you an eye opener on what's happening with the information systems related to repair.
0: Right. So let's do that when we return, right after Excellent. We take this pause. I'm Ron Anini in the Car Doctor. I'm here with Ross Whiteley. We're chatting this hour about repair information. He is the manager for Repair Info for Mitchell 1. We'll both return right after this.

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12: Yeah, I'm shaking like a leaf and it ain't no wonder. Drive like lightning, crash like thunder.
0: We are here today. Ron and Amy, the Car Doctor, at your service as always. We're here today with Russ Whiteley, in case you're just joining us. He is the manager of repair information for Mitchell One. And yet we're talking about so many things. And Ross, as we try and recap and count down to the end of our time together today, hit us with the number. You know, how many pages, if we could print out this database of repair that the OEMs provide, and you know, that Mitchell One works with and information providers work with. How many pages are in this database, and how fast does it grow?
6: That's an excellent question. The data being generated is kind of crazy. Just to give you a little bit of scope, back in 1980, industry-wide U.S. market, repair data, somewhere between 200,000 and 300,000 pages.
0: In 1980?
6: In 1980, for new model year.
0: Okay.
6: Fast forward to 2020. Now, we've got a few extra models on the road, but... And we don't generate in page any longer because it's all electronic. But a page equivalent, 20 to 50 million pages.
0: Wow.
6: And that is not a linear growth. That is exponential growth. That is just increasing radically year after year after year.
0: Well, look at how thick the owner's manuals have gotten in cars, right?
6: Owner's manuals will become electronic within the next 4 to 5 years.
0: Yeah, they will, and they're starting that now. But yeah, I mean,
6: you can't keep, you know, a 10,000-page owner manual in your car.
0: Why not? The glove compartment's too small.
6: It won't fit in the trunk. another little tidbit, just to add to that, you know, we've been talking a lot about TSBs. Back in 2018. The high end of the TSB list was about 36,000. 2024, 75,000.
0: So it's doubled.
6: It's doubled.
0: A little more than double. 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
0: Okay. Give us the 800 number. Do you know it?
6: I don't ever call it.
0: Well, I'll tell you what. I'll tell you what. Go ahead.
6: We'll go it's 888-391-5000.
0: Got it. Okay. Crazy stuff. Ross, it's been a pleasure, sir.
6: It has been an absolute joy, Ron. Thank you very much for having me.
0: When you come back, I'm just going to warm you up. When you come back, because I'm going to have you back, I want to talk about repair information on electric vehicles, because that's a whole nother animal. That's a whole nother animal.
6: I'm down. That will be a fun conversation.
0: All right, bro. You be well. Enjoy the rest of your day. I'm Ron Ananian, the Car Doctor. I'm back right after this.

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10: I want to thank our special guest this hour, Ross Whiteley from Mitchell One Repair Information, and the conversation. We actually had a couple of questions that we sort of laid out. We said, hey, let's see where this goes, and it just kind of took off on its own, which it did. The interviews always seem to just kind of have a life of their own. The sheer numbers of repair information that Ross brought to us today in terms of the number of pages and the effort that it takes to produce all this, you know, understand what he was saying, just to review it real quick. There's 27 vehicle manufacturers that Mitchell One represents or has information for in their database. And those manufacturers all come to market, all come to display their information completely different than the other. So you would have 27 different indexing and category systems and lookups and styles to look at if it wasn't for companies like Mitchell One, where they take the information, filter it, and try to present it in the most consistent, similar manner throughout the line. But the problem that we're going to be up against in a very short period of time, if you didn't catch it during the conversation, is that the vehicle manufacturers are making it more difficult. And they are. And, you know, there are cases where that bulletin's not there, that piece of information's not there because the manufacturer has withheld it. It's not that the distributors, which is what Mitchell One is, they are a distributor of information, is withholding it. It's been withheld from them. So, you know, time when you hear those buzzwords, right to repair, when you hear conversation about should we be able to work on our own cars, you should get involved in those. I think you'll see, you know, it's the best way to hopefully turn things around for us. So, but in any event, I hope you got something out of today. I did. I sure learned a lot. And I appreciated being able to take and spend the time with you and with Ross. I'm Ron Ananey in the Car Doctor, reminding you, till the next time, good mechanics aren't expensive. They're priceless. See ya.
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0: Honor amid the battles. I'm Paul Stevens, Fox News. President Trump honoring military moms at the White House as the U.S. and Iran continue to exchange blows in the Middle East.
18: President Trump honoring Gold Star mothers in the Rose Garden as U.S. forces disabled two more vessels for violating the U.S. blockade on Iranian ports. It's the latest attack in a tit-for-tat between the two nations. CENTCOM released new images of the four U.S.-guided missile destroyers that faced incoming fire from Iran while traversing some 500 miles through the Persian Gulf and the Strait of Hormuz. The U.S. carried out retaliatory strikes, but the president insists the ceasefire is still in place.
0: Fox's Aisha Hosni at the White House. While the ceasefire reportedly continues, a peace plan is yet to be made between the U.S. and Iran, and the president says U.S. forces will do what is necessary in that conflict. A plane taking off from Denver's international airport hits a person on the runway.
19: Frontier Airlines says flight 4345 was taking off for Los Angeles from Denver when it hit a pedestrian on the runway around 11:20 p.m. local time. In air traffic control recording, the pilot can be heard reporting the incident and saying there was an engine fire. Smoke was reported in the cabin, forcing the crew to begin an evacuation via slides. Airport officials say the Denver Fire Department quickly put out that fire and emergency crews bussed the passengers back to the terminal.
0: And that is Fox's Madeline Rivera. Frontier stated they're investigating and they've notified the NTSB. Authorities in Spain were preparing Friday to receive more than 140 passengers and crew members on board a hantavirus-stricken cruise ship that was headed for the Canary Islands. Now, that vessel is set to arrive tomorrow Sunday on a Spanish island off the coast of West Africa, and passengers will be taken to a, quote, completely isolated, cordoned-off area, unquote. 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
0: A judge issuing two rulings Friday in the case against Tyler Robinson, the alleged assassin of Charlie Kirk.
23: The Utah judge denying Tyler Robinson's request to ban cameras from the courtroom moving forward, but the judge did grant Robinson's request to delay his preliminary hearing that had been set for May 18th. Now, the preliminary hearing will take place in early July, from July 6th through July 10th. The delay comes as both sides continue to receive and process a large and growing volume of evidence in the case. At that hearing, prosecutors need only establish probable cause that Robinson murdered Charlie Kirk last September as he spoke on the campus of Utah Valley University.
2: And that's Fox's Chandler Painter. Charlie Kirk's widow, Erica Kirk, strongly pushing for the inclusion of cameras in the courtroom, arguing the case deserves transparency. A 16-year-old North Carolina girl and a 28-year-old man charged in the triple murder of the girl's parents and grandmother.
3: Due to the severity of the crimes, 16-year-old Star Grant is being charged as an adult in the deaths of her parents and grandmother. Also charged is 28-year-old Devin O'Neill Loving. They were arrested at a hotel in Gatlinburg, Tennessee. Their relationship is unclear. The bodies discovered by deputies during a welfare check. Buncombe County Sheriff Quentin Miller.
4: All deceased from gunshot wounds.
3: A motive is unknown. Deborah Valentine, Fox News.
2: Russia's President Vladimir Putin today, Saturday, voicing confidence of victory in Ukraine as he oversaw a military parade on Red Square commemorating the defeat of Nazi Germany back in World War II. Security very tight in Moscow as Mr. Putin and several other foreign leaders attended the parade. This, even as

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3: President Trump says the blockade is working. It is crushing Iran economically, even compared it to the work he did in Venezuela at the beginning of the year.
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5: 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Previous generations relied on pensions and shorter retirements. Today's retirees, by contrast, may spend easily 25 to even 35 years in retirement. Retirement is much more self-funded, while younger generations face uncertainty around Social Security, healthcare costs, inflation, and a lot of changing career paths. And so I think we have to understand how has retirement changed in the last 10 to 20 years, and how is it likely going to change as we move forward. You know, for decades, retirement meant working 30 years. You worked with the same company. You might get a gold watch when you retire. Then you collect a pension and you slow down. But today, retirement could last longer than your actual career. And I find that many people are wildly unprepared. So I think some key things we need to think about. One, is retirement becoming obsolete? We're seeing more and more people working part-time, kind of reframing how they view retirement. Which generation is most prepared? We got baby boomers. You know, my parents, the World War II generation, and we got baby boomers. And then we got Gen X. I'm a Gen Xer. We've got millennials. Are younger Americans too pessimistic about investing and about markets? Are baby boomers too confident by contrast? And what does retirement even look like now? So that's what we're going to talk about today. Let's kind of dive right in. Let's talk about how retirement used to work. You know, it used to be we had pension-driven retirements. So you worked for the same company for a long time, and you would build up a pension, and then you would retire, and you would collect that pension for life. Now, a pension is what's called a defined benefit plan, meaning they're going to define how you receive your pension benefit. It might be based on your last 3 years of service or your last 5 years of service and how much you earned, and then you get a percentage of that as a pension. But it's they're defining it, and then they're funding that with a pension account, and then they have to fund that for your life, for your colleagues, everything. Okay, so that's kind of how there was a three-legged stool. We had the pension, we have Social Security, and then your own self fund, you know, your own funds, and the pension leg and the Social Security leg. In our prior generations, were really the bulk of retirement income. We also had lower health care costs. I mean, some of that was a function of our health care system and the costs that we now have seen accelerate. I mean, health care costs are going up double the rate of inflation. But some of it is the aging population, too. But health care costs for my parents and my grandparents were typically lower than they are now, and people aren't living as long. So, you

0: We have a lot of healthcare costs late in life. And you had a lot of one career households where one person in the household really generated the income. So fast forward to where we are now. 401ks had shifted, and this is really the biggest issue. 401ks have shifted responsibilities to individuals rather than the corporation. So let's look at that. I mentioned the pension is what's called a defined benefit plan. Your benefit is defined by how long you worked, what your earnings were over a certain amount of time, maybe 3 years, 5 years, whatever it is. A 401k is a defined contribution plan, meaning you or your employer contribute the dollars, and then those are invested privately, in this case, in your 401k or in your 403b, and you're in traditional investments instead of the company that you work for having a pension plan where they handle that investment. In a pension plan, they are responsible for those future liabilities for retirement income. Whereas when you have a defined contribution plan, you're responsible for how that money grows. You choose the investments in your 401k, and it's funded with less corporate dollars. You know, they may match 3 or 4 or 5%, but they're doing that instead of putting the money in a pension. If you don't contribute to your 401k, they're not having to put in any kind of a match. Whereas with previous pension plans, you work so long, they're going to contribute that money. So defined contribution plans like a 401k, 403b, 457, 401a, those require us to contribute money and us to manage those investments. So that's a huge shift. Also, we have much, much longer lifespans. And that means we need the money to last a lot longer. And that means that healthcare costs later in life are going to be much, much higher. We also are going to have much, much higher inflation exposure. And I think the inflation exposure is both a function of living longer and the fact that asset prices have really been going up. And I think asset prices are going to continue to rise over the next 10 to 15 years. There's much, much more investment and stock market dependency today. So let's go back to what I was saying earlier. In a pension, the pension plan, the company plan, is going to administer those dollars. They're going to manage them. They are taking the management responsibility and the future liabilities of that pension on the company plan plate. They're making the decisions. They have to fund those future liabilities. And we know story after story after story where pension plans have had problems with those expected liabilities and are continuing to have some challenges. In a 401k plan where you're contributing the dollars and your employer is matching, you're picking the investments. So it's much more market dependent, much more dependent on your ability to pick investments and manage money. Now, 401k plans are required to act in a fiduciary responsibility for you. So then they have to offer the right mix of funds. A lot of that's regulated. And there's limited choices. You know, how many investment choices do you have in your 401k? Maybe 12 or 15? Well, I mean, we live in a world with tens of thousands of investment choices just on the fund portion alone. Between mutual funds and exchange traded funds, we have literally thousands of choices. And that can on one hand be intimidating and be overwhelming, but on the other hand, we can pick great investment. But regardless, it's much more market dependent and much more dependent on you managing your own investments. And then we have the rising healthcare costs and long-term care costs of people living longer and longer lives. So see, we've shifted in the last 30 years, we've shifted from guaranteed retirement income, which has been primarily through pensions and Social Security, through do-it-yourself retirement planning. You've got to fund it. You've got to pick the investments. Those investments may be limited in the 401k, but you've got to pick them and manage them. And most people do not fundamentally realize how those rules have changed. So instead of having this traditional three-legged stool of retirement income where you have your pension, you have your Social Security, and then you have your savings that can provide some supplement to your retirement income, by contrast, now there's not a third leg. Very, very few people today have pensions. Now, the most common thing we see here in East Tennessee is certainly there's still people working for the University of Tennessee, the state of Tennessee, or working for Oak Ridge, ORNL contractors that have pension plans. But by and large, those are becoming fewer and fewer and further between. So it is a pretty big shift. And then you combine that with life expectancy, longer lifespans, the expected inflationary impact of that. The flip side of that, you're going to see more bear markets if you live longer. Are you prepared to be able to handle market instability and market those big downturns, which are inevitable in the market, but you need to beat inflation long term? And then, of course, the increasing healthcare costs. So we've shifted, and many people don't realize it. So what can you be doing about this? So in our next segment, we're going to focus with baby boomers. And then a little bit later in the show, we're going to get into Gen X and also millennials and talk about what those different challenges but also opportunities are. So stay with us. This is More Living with Jim Brogan here on News Talk 98.7 WOKI.
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0: Welcome back to More Living here on News 98.7 WOKI. I'm Jim Brogan, and we're talking today about the shift of how retirement works, and it's continuing to change. We've shifted from guaranteed retirement income, where most of retirement income was furnished by both pensions and Social Security income, to where now it's more do-it-yourself. Social Security typically takes care of, on average, 30 to 40% of retirement income need. The rest comes from your life savings, if you don't have a pension, which fewer and fewer people do. So the rules have changed without people really realizing it. So what are some challenges? Let's start with baby boomers. which are those of you who, many of you are retired, some of you are getting close to retirement. My oldest brother is a baby boomer. I am a Gen Xer, as are my other two siblings. So my oldest brother was right on the end of those baby boomers. But many of you listening today are baby boomers. So there are challenges with being a baby boomer that maybe you have previous generations did not face or faced at a different level. One is understanding longevity. It is perfectly normal for a retiree to live into their 90s now. You know, if you look at a married couple with both of you age 65, you have a 50% likelihood that one of you is going to live to about 93 or 94 years old. So that's just average. You know, when I teach my classes at the University of Tennessee and through Pellissippi State, my adult education classes, you know, I always ask, you know, how long do you think, if you're married and you're 65, how long do you expect the two of you to live? And you wouldn't believe the number of people, 85, 87, 83. It's actually 93 or 94. So people are living, it's normal and average to live into your 90s. And so running out of money becomes a concern. And so, you know, now what a lot of retirees will say, baby boomers, is I want to spend early. As we call that, the go-go years, when you're in the early years of retirement and you want to enjoy lifestyle. And that's typical. But you do have to be careful with that. Now, so, usually that's a lot of that is travel generated. You know, you want to travel more early. You say, well, Jim, in the first 10 years of retirement is when I really want to be doing more lifestyle spending, and then I'm going to slow down. Well, let's look at the data. The data, if we look at retirement income spending, and I will tell you from my own personal experience with our clients, is once you retire, you will just very gradually slow your spending down. So think of your retirement income as a smile. We're going to talk about the retirement income smile. So you start on one side of the mouth. You just gradually are declining your spending. Now, I know it seems like your lifestyle spending would stay constant and then you just drop off a cliff after 10 years. But the data doesn't support that, and neither does my experience with my clients. So spending just gradually declines. You don't necessarily need to fully keep up with inflation. The data would say inflation minus 1%. So if inflation's 3% per year, you need your income to go up 2% per year. But now what about that smile? What about when you get to the other side of the mouth, it does go up again? And that's because of healthcare costs, number one. And I realize those are more non-discretionary expenditures, but you have to be aware of those costs that are very, very real. Your spending changes. It doesn't go away. So you have to be careful you don't spend down your investment too soon, figuring, well, you know, if I can get to 85, you know, then that's all I need to do. So be careful with early years, but those are the years that you want to enjoy the most. So you need a retirement income plan that can support that. But it's got to be more and more do-it-yourself. It's based on your own savings and investments. And then also your Social Security election. When are you going to draw Social Security? You know, that can have a big impact. If people are living longer and longer lives, should you consider delaying your Social Security? Can you afford to delay your Social Security? You know, many people, they retire, they need income. And if you're going to delay Social Security, then you're going to have to draw more from your life savings in those early years. And you have to be very careful you don't deplete your resources too fast, too soon in the early years of retirement. Now, the flip side is, you get a pretty substantial increase in Social Security benefits if you the longer you wait. And waiting from full retirement age to age 70, which is going to either be 66 or 67 years old, depending on when you're born, but from then until age 70, your benefit's going to increase 8% per year if you wait. Now, we're not doing a show on Social Security election today. I've done many shows on that. But the point is, you know, if you want to be living in those first 10 years of retirement, you do have to be careful how much you're spending. And the Social Security decision is a key component of that. And then also how Social Security affects taxation. And then ignoring the long-term care threat. Now, you know, when I used to teach 20 years ago, I started my classes at the University of Tennessee through their professional and personal development programs. I started those 20 years ago this fall. So we will have been doing it 20 years. And I've been doing it at Pellissippi State Community College for 19 years, starting this fall. When I used to teach this class early on, it was harder to get people to understand what the potential long-term care costs are. Now, when I talk to baby boomers today, like yourself, if you're listening today, we all have been impacted by parents, aunts, uncles, maybe even siblings that have needed long-term care, and we understand the risk that that is. You know, if you're 65 years old, you have about a 70% likelihood that you're going to need long-term care. And by definition, that means that you're going to need, you can't live independently for more than, for a period of time that lasts over 90 days. That's what long-term is. But you cannot live completely independently. Now, many people that need long-term care, it's for rehabilitation, and then they go back to being independent. And those people usually need care for 4 to 6 months, some sort of rehabilitation, whether it's vocal or swallowing or physical or whatever it is. And then they go back to being independent. But needing extended long-term care is a pretty substantial risk. And it's not just the medical costs. It's also the emotional burden on families. And those are very, very important. You know, my mom and dad both ended up being institutionalized towards the end of their lives. Neither one of them wanted to really plan for that, especially my dad. My dad just felt like, I'm never going to go into a nursing home. And, you know, 20 years ago, that's predominantly what was available, 20, 25 years ago. But yet that is where it's a reality of the lives that we live today. We're living longer and longer lives, and we're more and more likely to need long-term care. And Medicare does not cover that. Medicare covers very, very little potential long-term care. It could cover up to 100 days. There's a lot of contingencies attached to that, but beyond 100 days, Medicare doesn't cover long-term care. So, you know, you got to have a plan for that potential risk, and long-term care costs are going up at double the rate of inflation. So if inflation is 3% per year, yes, long-term care costs, just as overall medical costs are, would go up at about 6% per year. When we had the 8% inflation a few years ago, medical care costs, long-term care costs went up 15-16%. So you can pretty much bank on that. And then what some of this does is it creates a situation where baby boomers have more cash than they should, or that they have too much of a fear of market volatility. You know, if you're going to live longer, you need your money to last longer, and that means you need it to grow to beat inflation. And inflation is a silent killer of retirement income. You know, it kind of sneaks up on you. It's like cholesterol. You don't really, it doesn't have the impact of a sudden market drop. But over time, with people living 25 and 30 years of retirement, I would say it's just as big, if not a bigger long-term retirement threat to you than market volatility. And so now both of those are risks and both have to be managed. But sometimes people have such a fear of market volatility, they don't think they need their money to last as long. Your longer term money should be invested for growth to beat inflation. And so, you know, I'm a big fan, as many of you know, I'm a big fan of segmenting your money based on when you'll need it. So money you're going to need 10 years from now, 15 years from now, you can afford to take some risk with that money. Now you need to measure it and calculate it and make sure it's appropriate. Make sure it's diversified, that you don't have too much concentration in one stock or one industry group. But you need growth on those assets so you can pay for things 10, 15 years from now. So that's something, is an over-concentration in low-yielding assets, income-producing assets like bonds, CDs, bank money, and things like that. So I think you know, ultimately, I think many boomers have prepared for retirement, but not necessarily for a 30-year retirement. So just think about that and also ask yourself, with your own parents, what surprised your parents the most about retirement? Now, we have to be careful with that. You know, I'm 56. My dad passed away. He was almost 88. My mom is 91. But, you know, you may see your parents and they may have died in their 80s. We have to realize every generation is expected to live longer. So, you know, be careful you don't infer that whatever your parents' life expectancy was, that's what yours is going to be. Now, that doesn't mean you're going to ignore your health issues, you know, if you have health issues. But at the same point, you have to be careful with that. So, but were there things about your parents' retirement that surprised them? And what can you learn from that? So I think those are all crucial lessons. Now, what about Gen X? I'm Gen X. If you're born 1964, so that's 62 or younger, or I guess technically 1965. So, you know, we're talking 61 and younger would be a Gen Xer until the millennials. And so we have our own set of pressures. So if you're in your 50s, as an example, what are the different types of retirement pressures that you may face, and what can you do about it and take advantage of those opportunities? So stay with us. This is More Living with Jim Brogan here on News Talk 98.7 WOKI.
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4: Temperatures are building for your Saturday with highs in the mid to upper 70s. We're looking at mostly sunny to partly cloudy skies with slight chances of scattered showers. Heading into your Mother's Day, temperatures will build into the upper 70s and low 80s, and we're starting dry, but a chance of rain does increase as we're heading overnight as a cold front swings through East Tennessee. From the WVLT First Alert Weather Center, I'm meteorologist Megan Dusmall.
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0: 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And then we've got our podcast on Spotify and on Apple Podcast. We'll have those up every Tuesday. But you can, we have a huge catalog of prior issues. So do check all that out. We've also got our Retirement Minute that you can listen to every week right there on our website if you click on radio. And we got a world of resources on there for you. If you click on resources, we got a lot of guides, blogs, things like that. Basically, we want to provide you with great information so you can make informed and prudent decisions that can impact the quality of your life. Now, how has retirement been changing over the last 20 years, and how is it expected to continue to change? Certainly, we're expected to become more and more self-reliant. Pension plans are becoming a thing of the past. What is the future of Social Security? Got to think about all that stuff. I've talked about baby boomers. Let's talk about Gen X. Gen X is often the forgotten generation. You know, I'm a Gen Xer. I'm 56. Gen X, I guess, would start at around 60 to 61 years old and under, down to, I think, about, what would that be, about 45. So we're in a sandwich generation. You know, many of us are caring for our parents, and we're also caring for our children or adult children simultaneously. And so these should be our peak earning years, and they probably are our peak earning years, especially in our 50s. But oftentimes those peak earning years collide with our peak expenses, and we didn't probably plan for that. So there are a lot of mistakes, I think, that Gen X have to be careful they don't fall into. Now, a big one is delaying your saving. You know, many Gen Xers start late due to economic disruption. So you have to be very, very careful with that. I think paired with that would be lifestyle inflation. These two things really kind of go hand in hand, because if you let lifestyle inflation, where you get bigger houses, more consumer debt, buying more stuff, college funding pressures as you get older and you're saving for your children to go to college, and more of our kids. Many of you support adult children to some degree. They're not completely off of your payroll, even if they're out of college. So all of these create pressures where we're not saving as much money as maybe we thought we could. And then I think in addition to that, many Gen Xers have not really clearly calculated their retirement income needs. Do you understand how much you are actually spending? And I think you've got to have your arms around that. Now, ideally, you would have a budget. And one of the best ways to create a budget is to track your expenses for the next 3 months. Is that going to catch everything? No. But within 3 months, you're going to have a pretty good idea where things are going, if you don't already. But, you know, if you want a really quick calculation, here's what you can do. Look at, okay, how often are you paid? And when you're paid, how much actually hits your bank account? See, your gross salary is really, when you're trying to figure out your expenses, is kind of meaningless. How much money is actually hitting your bank account that you can spend? So look at your net pay. And then month to month, is that growing? Is it getting less? Are you spending it all? What's happening? So when you look at it that way, you can pretty quickly put together how much money you're spending. Now, diving into it and figure where you can cut costs, that's where the budget would come in. But it's not a complicated exercise to figure out how much you're currently spending, but you've got to know that. And then, do you have a plan to have your home paid for? How does debt fit into all of this as you age? Certainly, we need to avoid credit card debt at all costs, no matter our age. Home debt, you know, you're taking debt in something that you hope will appreciate in value, go up in value, our home. And that's okay, I think, if you use it properly. I have found with my own clients, it's amazing how much easier retirement is when they don't have a home payment, a mortgage payment. So that doesn't mean you can't have a mortgage. And if you've got a mortgage at 3%, you know, I'd have to look at the rest of the financial picture, but I might would not want you to pay the mortgage off with that kind of a rate, depending on how your other monies are situated. The bottom line is it does make things a lot easier in retirement for income purposes when you do not have a mortgage. But you've just got to be calculating those things. So if you look at Gen X, it is kind of the forgotten generation. And Gen Xers may be making and earning the most money they've ever made, but they're also feeling financially squeezed the most. And some of that is the sandwich issue. Some of that is you may have adult kids that are not completely self-sufficient. You still help them here and there, not because you want to, but because you have to, or you feel like you have to. Now, that's a big thing. Should you be prioritizing retirement or helping your adult children? I think at some point, adult children have to be able to stand on their own and support themselves. I think Gen X and baby boomers, but especially Gen Xers, one issue that we often see is you want to shelter your kids from the type of life experiences that, you know, we kind of want to keep them from having to learn what we learned. But you know what we've learned has made us who we are. And what we've learned about money and the mistakes that we've made along the line have been just as impactful as the successes that we've had in terms of how we've adapted to it and how we've grown. So in other words, the very things that we did and that we learned from and the mistakes that we made, we try to, you know, keep our kids from making those same mistakes. So I'm just trying to draw a little bit of a parallel when we help our adult children. That doesn't mean you don't need to help them. Just be careful with that. And should you prioritize your own retirement or helping them? And you got to really think about that. Now, what about millennials? What are millennials getting wrong? I think millennials having a more of an awareness of investing at an earlier age. Really, as soon as you get out of college, of course, now we're talking post-millennials. But if you're a millennial, if you're not saving money, you need to be saving money. And if you can't afford to save, you need to look at your lifestyle and your expenses and see where you can cut. I think that, so you got to be super aware. I do think the access to technology can be a very good thing. It can also be a dangerous thing. I don't think anybody wants to completely depend on technology to handle all their finances. I think it has to have some human touch, but there are technological tools that can help us, especially things like budget planning tools that can automate everything and show us exactly where all the money is going. I do think millennials, a strength of millennials is they've been very open to financial education, but some mistakes. One is paralysis by analysis. Many millennials believe that retirement is not possible. And I think some of that could be their lifestyle. Some of that could be their, you know, and how much they're spending. Some of it could be their understanding of money and compound growth. You know, compound interest is a very, very powerful thing, but it takes time. And, you know, one thing I think everybody needs to understand is the rule of 72. So if I have an investment, what the rule of 72 does is I can divide, let's say, the expected return. I can divide that number into 72, and it'll tell me approximately how long it'll take my money to double. So if I have $10,000 and I make 9% per, or let's say 8% per year, then if I divide 8 into 72, that's 9. That 10,000 would double in about 9 years if I added nothing to it. Well, so if we look at doubles, when is the most powerful one? You know, when we go from $1,000 to $2,000, it doesn't look like we made a ton, even though we've made 100%. When we go from $100,000 to $200,000 or $800,000 to $1.6 million, that looks much, much more substantial, right? But it's still a 100% return. It's still doubling. Well, early on, we see, If you look at the percentage gains, not just the dollar amounts, they might be right in line with what we want, but it doesn't seem like you're making much progress. So it's understanding the power of compound interest and how that grows over time. So, but I think many millennials just kind of pessimistic, and I think millennials tend to stay too conservative. There are studies to support this. Millennials tend to, number one investment is a money market or savings account at the bank. And while that's a good place for emergency funds, that is not a good place to grow wealth. So being too conservative with your money. I think chasing trends is a real problem for millennials. You know, we've seen all the things about meme stocks, about some of these flash booms and flash crashes, a lot of day trading. A lot of that can be AI generated. Some of it is based on technology we use and then make human decisions. We got to be really careful with anything that's overly speculative. I think that would include cryptocurrencies. That doesn't mean a cryptocurrency should not could not be at least a part of your investment plan to a small degree, but you do have to be careful with that concentration risk I mentioned earlier, that you don't have too much in one thing or one segment. And cryptocurrency is very speculative and volatile. Likewise, there's a lot of financial influencers out there. And I think you have to be careful who you listen to. When you listen to people and they're espousing what you should or should not do, how do they get paid? And what's in it for them? So I think those are important questions. Now, you may be saying, well, how's Jim Brogan get paid? What's in it for him? And the answer is, number one, we're a fee-based advisory firm, so we charge a percentage of the assets that we manage, and that makes us a fiduciary to our clients, which means we are required to act in your best interest. Okay, now, I'm doing a radio show, and I'm doing it for a couple of big reasons. One, I want to help people be successful with their money, and I think there's a lot of misconceptions out there. And number two, it does drive demand. You know, hopefully people will listen to this show, and you may decide you want to come to one of my classes or subscribe to our blog or whatever it is, and then you eventually may want to hire me. All right? But I'm not selling products. Really, you know, and bottom line, if somebody is selling a newsletter, let's say, and they want you to subscribe to that newsletter, you know, there's going to be a cost for that newsletter. And so they're probably selling sensationalism to get you to subscribe. But the bottom line is, when you follow financial influencers, just ask yourself, what's in it for them? And are they selling something? And they may not be. They may just be selling, I mean, there's something's in it for them. They may be just selling exposure, all right? That's different than somebody who maybe has an ulterior motive, like selling a newsletter or selling an investment, you know, a private investment or an annuity or a stock or a bond or a mutual fund or whatever. But what's in it for them? But I think the biggest risk for millennials may not be the stock market. It may but be believing that wealth building is impossible. Because it takes too long, you know, people are too conservative with their investments, their longer term investments. So, you know, I think one way to approach this, if you're a millennial, you want financial independence as quickly as possible so you can have the benefit of retiring early if you want to. And you may not want to, but financial independence is very, fulfilling, very, very fulfilling. And then is retirement realistic? Is retirement emotionally unhealthy? I think all these things are important. Now, one thing that we're going to get to in our last break that every generation should be aware of, and that is income taxes and investment taxation. Understanding how taxes affect the equation. What can we at different generation levels be doing about tax planning, and how should we be thinking about the future of taxes in the United States of America? So stay with us. This is More Living with Jim Brogan right here on News Talk 98.7 WOKI.
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0: Thanks for tuning in. This is More Living right here on News Talk 98.7 WOKI. I've been talking about the changing landscape of retirement. How's it changed in the last 20 to 30 years? How's it expected to continue to change? We've talked about baby boomers. We've talked about Gen X. We've talked about millennials. In this last segment, I want to talk about the impact of income taxes, whether it's ordinary income or investment taxation, and how our perspective of taxes may be different depending on our age. So let's look at where we are today. If I asked you, do you feel like we're in a high tax environment? I bet most of you would say yes. Because every time we turn around, it seems like we're paying a tax. We have sales tax. We have a gasoline fuel tax, both at the local level and at the state level, I believe. We got federal income tax. That's the main thing people think about. But we got property tax. We got all these taxes. The reality is, if we look at federal income tax has been, if we look at our history since 1914, it's pretty low today compared to where it's been. I mean, you know, if you listen to the show, you've heard me say this, but, you know, through most of the 50s, the late 40s, 1950s, and into the early 60s, our highest income tax brackets were over 90% for most of those years. And, you know, we think of the 70s, the highest income tax rate was 70%. And for 6 years of the Reagan administration in the 80s, it was 50%. But our highest tax bracket, our tax brackets, all tax brackets as a rule, have been lower since 1986 for 40 years than they've been historically. And so I think we have to understand that context of where we've been. You know, if you look at our history, and I have a slide that I do on this when we do our Two Not Tax class, and it talks about the history of income taxes and looks at our economic impact. You know, historically, when we've had economic stress, war, depression, great recession, whatever it is, real estate crash, the government has stepped in and provided tremendous stimulus. We see that in terms of the money being spent by the federal government. We see that through Federal Reserve policy. Well, since the 2020, we really hadn't seen that. We had the dot-com bubble burst. We had the great recession of 07, 08, 09. We had global pandemic. We've had tremendous economic stimulus, but tax rates have stayed pretty low. So we have a $39 trillion debt. We have huge deficit spending. We've got an aging population. You know, when Social Security was started in 1935, and it really got going in 1945, for every one person that received benefits of Social Security retirement income, there were 42 people paying into the system. Now, for every one person, there's 2.8 people paying in. And by 2050, that'll be down to about 2.2, 2.3. We have some math issues, and when we combine our budget issues on the federal level, along with our federal debt and what that current debt looks like, and our current unfunded liabilities for things like Social Security, Medicare, and prescription drugs, I think it's understanding that income taxes in the future are likely to be higher than they are today. So what that means is the younger that you are, the more you're going to see a potential impact of income taxes on your life savings, the more you may see an impact on your Social Security benefit structure, Medicare benefit structure, all those things. So the younger you are, the more you need to be planning for future income tax rates, taking advantage of all the tools the IRS has given us with things like Roth, and long-term capital gains being a bigger, better tax rate than ordinary income. But it makes it even more important, and we got to be more and more self-sufficient. And that's the big thing. In retirement landscape today versus in the past and where we're going in the future, less pensions, what will Social Security look like in 20 years? Got to be more self-dependent. Thank you for tuning in this week. We've discussed your wealth because greater wealth provides for more living so you can live the best years of your life your way. Many thanks to Wayne for engineering the show and to Mary Caroline for helping to produce the show. Have a wonderful weekend. This is More Living with Jim Brogan here on News Talk 98.7 WOKI.
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1: Deadly incident at Denver's International Airport. I'm Jack Callahan, Fox News. A person referred to as a pedestrian was struck and killed by a Frontier Airlines plane taking off for Los Angeles last night. Fox's Madeline Rivera with details.
2: Frontier Airlines says flight 4345 was taking off for Los Angeles from Denver when it hit a pedestrian on the runway around 11:20 p.m. local time. In air traffic control recording, the pilot can be heard reporting the incident and saying there was an engine fire. Smoke was reported in the cabin, forcing the crew to begin an evacuation via slides. Airport officials say the Denver fire department quickly put out that fire and emergency crews bus the passengers back to the terminal.
1: Denver airport officials confirmed the victim was at least partially sucked into the jet's engine, unknown why someone was standing on the runway. Iran and the United States still trading blows in the Persian Gulf, testing the limits of a fragile ceasefire, as Fox's Ashley Webster reports from Tel Aviv.
4: There has been plenty of military action around the Strait of Hormuz. The very latest saw a U.S. F/A-18 Super Hornet fire on two empty Iranian-flagged oil tankers that were heading towards a port in Iran. Both vessels were disabled. Let's not forget there is a ceasefire in existence, but apparently it's a little shaky. Now, according to Central Command, the blockade is preventing more than 70 tankers capable of transporting more than $13 billion worth of oil from entering Iranian ports.
1: President Trump says a peace deal with Iran could be signed soon. State Department has sanctioned four Chinese-based entities accused of supporting Iran's military during Operation Epic Fury. Those firms include EarthEye. They allegedly provided satellite imagery to Iran's military. 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
35: An eight-pointed star moving above the Middle East in 2013. An inverted teardrop soaring over the United Arab Emirates in June 2024. A small and circular unidentified aerial phenomena, or UAP, appearing to zip in and out of a wind turbine farm. All spotted by U.S. military assets who admit they don't know what these videos show. A White House official now says they are not trying to sway anyone's opinion in one way or the other. And President Trump, promoting the new DOW.gov/UFO, says, whereas previous administrations have failed to be transparent on this subject, with these new documents and videos, the people can decide for themselves what the hell is going on. Have fun and enjoy. Experts have anticipated this day for months.
1: Fox's Peter Ducey. Concern over the deadly respiratory ailment known as the hetavirus is growing. Before leaving the White House yesterday, President Trump telling reporters so far in the U.S. it is under control. The rare rodent-borne disease was recently at the center of an outbreak aboard a cruise ship. Six Americans on board that vessel are being monitored. None so far has tested positive for the virus. In the midst of a ceasefire with Ukraine, Russia held its annual Victory Day parade today.
36: President Vladimir Putin will preside as usual over a military parade in Red Square today. Every year, Moscow marks the anniversary of victory over Nazi Germany. But the current war with Ukraine is overshadowing events. A Kremlin spokesman saying extra security measures are in place as Kyiv continues to target the Russian capital with drones. There will also be less military hardware on show this year. No tanks or missiles today. Russia has declared a unilateral ceasefire to coincide with the event, but Ukraine says the Russians didn't respect a Ukrainian ceasefire earlier in the week. Jonathan Savage, Fox News.
1: And I'm Jack Callahan. This is Fox News.
0: We're tracking slight chances of scattered showers for your Saturday with high temperatures warming into the mid to upper 70s. Overnight lows will drop to the mid 50s. For your Mother's Day, you can expect those chances of scattered showers to remain with high temperatures getting into the upper 70s and low 80s. But a cold front rolls through tomorrow night. From the WVLT First Alert Weather Center, I'm meteorologist Megan Desmal.
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1: And a lot of confusion that goes into those three things. And we're going to talk about Social Security today in the first segment. We're going to talk about Medicare with Tanner in the second segment. We're going to talk about long-term care planning in the third segment. And then we're going to wrap it all together in the fourth segment and really give you some insights on how to plan for all three of these things, because all three of these, Medicare, Social Security, and long-term care planning, are going to be vital to your retirement being happy. We got a special guest today. I'll introduce him first, Mr. Tanner Moore, our healthcare specialist. How you doing, buddy?
2: Good. How are you, Gary?
1: Doing great. So glad you're in here with us today. We got Tim McDermott. How you doing, bud?
3: I'm doing fantastic. I feel like we need an audience, you know, for the special guest part. Do we have like a clap?
1: Oh, yeah, hand claps. Yeah, we need some hand claps in here. Yeah, there you go.
4: Special guest indeed.
1: That's right. And of course, we got Bobby Futch in here.
5: Last but not least.
1: Bobby's my co-pilot today.
5: Yeah. I'm on the other side of the table this time.
1: Talk to me, Goose.
5: I kind of like it.
1: Talk to me, Goose. I like it. But again, thank you guys for being here today. We're going to have so much fun. And I want to start off with Social Security, gentlemen, because I do feel it's the foundation of retirement income planning. And there's hundreds of ways that an individual and our couples can file for Social Security. And you can make some really big mistakes if you file at the wrong time, if you file too early, maybe you file too late. And we like to use the word optimize your Social Security benefit because we do think it's that foundation. But Tim, I'm going to start with you on this. Why do we always say that Social Security is the foundation of any retirement planning?
3: Yeah, well, when we're doing retirement planning, it usually starts with that income. Where does your income come from? We've worked our entire lives to build this pool of money. We may even have set a goal of $1 million, $2 million to try and hit, right? And we have to then take that pile of money and turn it into an income stream that will support our retirement lifestyle. And when we're starting that retirement income plan, we want to look at Social Security. Social Security kind of becomes the base of that income model because we know it's guaranteed. Mm-hmm. It's also adjusted for inflation.
1: That's correct.
3: Sort of. And here's where I'll drag in Tanner.
1: Tanner,
3: right?
1: Tanner might get into that a little bit here in a few minutes.
4: Yeah, we can okay. Talk about disagreeing on that one, maybe.
3: It is inflated, but it has its drawback to it. We'll cover that in just a few minutes. You mentioned earlier about hundreds of ways to file Social Security. I believe there's around 540 ways to
1: file
3: Social Security. Yep. That's a lot of ways that if you're not familiar with the rules and the laws and how they change every so often, it can be a hard thing to do. We want to make sure we understand where that Social Security is. We want to optimize. Gary says this all the time, optimize that Social Security. We like that a lot better than maximizing.
1: Right.
3: Because maximizing is any way that we kind of have to delay. And that's not always the best case, right?
1: Yeah, absolutely. And Bobby, I'll follow up what Tim just said. So Tim's talking about how important it is. Because it's like building a house. You know, you got to have that foundation and it's got to be in good shape first. That's how we look at Social Security. But what kind of mistakes are actual people making when it comes to Social Security planning? What are some of the mistakes they're making out there?
5: I think a lot of people get enamored with the number, right? They get that Social Security statement either in the mail or they go online and they say, well, I can start as early as 62 and it's $1,500 or man, if I wait till 70, you know, that's over $2,000, right? And so what I think a lot of people do is get hung up on trying to maximize, right, get the biggest number, you know, at the detriment to the rest of their retirement plan. You know, that's 8 years you have to wait to start that guaranteed cornerstone income in retirement. And I think people get hung up on that. You really need to see if you're retired at 60, 62, 65, and you need the income, go spend Uncle Sam's money.
1: Yeah.
5: So people wait too long a lot of times, in my opinion.
1: It's interesting you say that. So Ron and I are coming home yesterday. We've been out in California and we're flying home and we're talking shop. We had our little vacation time, so now it's back to business, right? And we're talking about this particular firm and you know, you guys, of course, you're the legacy plan with this firm, and we're talking about when is that going to happen. And one of the biggest things I said, Bobby, is like, well, I'm kind of want to turn on my Social Security first. Like, even here I am, I think, and yes, Tanner, I'm close to that age. Quit laughing. Quit laughing, Tanner.
4: I've already got my leads ready.
1: Tanner's got the date circled when Gary's going to apply. But it's just amazing to me. Here I am 10 years out. And that's me taking it early. I'm 10 years out, but I'm already thinking about it. Yeah. Don't you think that's

0: it's important for people to be thinking about it that early, Tim?
1: Yeah, I certainly would. The conversation, the thought process probably does need to start. There's a lot of legislation that changes all the time, right? And so the laws may be a little bit different. The rules, the way you can, you know, optimize it may be a little bit different than 10 years down the road. But it's worth, you know, having that conversation and starting the thought process on.
0: Yeah, I'm going to bring Tanner in here because Tanner will very soon be a registered Social Security advisor.
2: That's right.
0: You've been going through all the work and planning and testing, and we're excited about you being a registered Social Security advisor. Tanner, I think one of the biggest mistakes married couples make is not coordinating with the spouse. That's all about conversation.
2: Absolutely. I just had a case actually a few weeks ago. They're prospects of mine on the Medicare side. He's 2 years older than she is, right? He's already 69 years old. He's retired, right? He had no idea about being full retirement age. He was waiting until age 70, he said,
0: to
2: turn on Social Security, right? But it ended up, conversation started going one way, and he was like, so you're telling me that, you know, I can go ahead and turn it on right now? I can still work, make whatever I want to, since I'm already full age? Yep. Said, absolutely. And so ended up working to the point where he's going to end up turning it on so his spouse can also have her spousal benefit as well.
3: And a lot of times we see that, you know, usually one spouse will work in the home, raise kids, that sort of thing. Yeah. So their earned income on paper is much lower than the other spouse. Mm-hmm. And so they could be able to draw on their other spouse's benefit.
0: Yeah.
3: And a lot of times get more of a benefit than they would on their own record.
1: And you'd be surprised at how many folks don't even know that a spousal benefit exists.
0: I know.
2: Correct.
1: We've had a handful of folks come in and, you know, the wife or the husband may have not worked. They may have stayed home, raised kids, taken care of their parents while they were sick. They may have worked and not had enough credits to have Social Security on their own, but they still get that spousal credit. And a lot of folks aren't familiar with
3: that. Here's the thing. If you go to the Social Security Administration and just turn on your
2: right,
3: they're not going to tell you about it, right? You have to know about it and ask for it.
0: Well, and I think, Bobby, Social Security Administration, you know, working with the local Social Security Administration, but also I think a lot of people are in situations where maybe they're working with a big box store, as we call them. They don't care when they turn it on. Right, turn it on when you want to.
3: Yeah, that's right.
0: I mean, they're not showing them how to optimize. Do you guys agree with that?
1: Agreed. Much agreed. You need to know the questions to ask. You need to be prepared when you go in there and know at least a couple of the options and be prepared to ask those questions along the way.
0: So, I mean, I know we had a couple up in Knoxville not too long ago. They're both 62 years old. They were ready to turn it on because they are retired already. Their biggest concern was health insurance. But what we showed them, Brogan and I sat down with them and said, look, we can turn on his right now because he was the breadwinner of the family. And we can delay yours until 65, 66, 67. And they didn't even know they could do that. Yep. They thought they both had to turn it on, Tanner. I'm sure in all your studies, you're seeing a lot of that right now.
2: Yeah, I'm seeing a lot of that. I'm also seeing a lot of, you know, Medicare planning is primarily what I've done with our firm, right? And talking about Medicare enrollment, you know, Social Security facilitates Medicare's enrollment.
1: Right.
2: So you can log into your Social Security account online, ssa.gov, when you're 64. If you're ready to apply for benefits with Medicare, you can turn on Part A and Part B starting 3 months before your birth month, right?
1: Yep.
2: Now, when you go into that application on socialsecurity.gov, they also ask you, do you want to turn on your Social Security as well with this? And so there's an option to say no, Medicare only, or turn on both, right? They make it a little easier for people to do that. But again, there's no advice given to them with that. And so one office doing two different plannings and enrollments, it can get confusing for that person.
0: Cause a lot of conflict.
2: Correct.
0: And a lot of confusion.
2: Absolutely. And that's a conversation I tell them. It is two separate decisions from each other.
0: Yeah. If you're watching and are listening to us today, one of the biggest things we would love to do for you is just have you come in. Let's look at your Social Security. Let's start planning that foundation of income for you to make sure you optimize it. And look, we're not charging to do this. This is something we like to do to give back to our community. Let us show you and educate you on Social Security benefits. Now, I'm going to give you two different numbers to write down right now. If you're in the Chattanooga area, 423-710-9199. 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Love to give you a copy of my book. Sit down, read them. Come in and see the guys, Tim, Bobby, Tanner here in Chattanooga. Go see Brogan up in Knoxville. Let's start planning your Social Security right now so you can optimize it when the timing is right. Now, when we come back, we're going to jump into Medicare. And I think Medicare is one of the biggest pitfalls people make mistakes on when headed into retirement. So stay tuned. We'll be right back with Tanner and more Medicare conversation.
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0: Welcome back to Plan the Day on Tomorrow. 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Thanks again for joining us on the radio and our own Facebook, our YouTube. We appreciate you guys. Again, write these phone numbers down. Chattanooga residents, 423-710-9199. If you're up in Knoxville, 951-7526. Sorry. Write those numbers down because we're going to give you an option to get some quizzes here in a few minutes. And of course, my book. 423-710-9199, 865-591-7526. I said it incorrectly there a few minutes ago.
1: Thanks for clarifying. That first one was like 18 digits long.
0: I'm like, my gosh, that is a long phone number, Gary. Okay, we're jumping into Medicare planning with our senior healthcare advisor, Mr. Tanner Moore. Tanner, I read this morning out of the Wall Street Journal. Boomers redefine old age. The number of Americans who are turning 80 or older is close to 15 million people.
3: That's awesome. Yeah.
0: That's a lot of people turning 80. We are living longer, which we'll dive into in a few minutes, but 15 million people, 80 plus?
3: That's one of my favorite words, octogenarians.
0: We have 15 million. See, I didn't even say that word because I'm from Dayton, Tennessee. I don't know how to say that word. Just being honest with you guys there. But Tanner, I do think Medicare, one, is confusing. And I think a lot of people get caught up in the media. Oh, yeah. I'll just call that phone number, or I'll just do what my uncle did, or I'll do what my cousin did, whatever the case may be. Yeah. But I want to get into – here's my first question. When should someone start thinking about Medicare planning?
2: Yeah, I mean, that's a great question. They should start thinking about that really when you turn 64. I would say about a year out. Of 65,
1: yep.
2: To start having that casual conversation with your spouse, start doing a little bit of research on your own. You're going to get your Medicare new handbook that's going to come in the mail when you're 64, really talking about all things Medicare. It's over 100 pages. Mm. Honestly, you can look through it. It's helpful a little bit, but it's also confusing. So, you know, finding somebody and finding an agent is really the key. Somebody that's licensed, that is going to offer both sides of the road for you.
0: That's right.
1: You're suggesting not waiting until age 65.
2: Absolutely. Now, the common pitfall that I see a lot of, right, and I'm just going to pose this question.
1: Sure.
2: Health insurance is health insurance. It's not sexy, right? We technically really aren't using it for our daily use, where it's designed for us in the event that, you know, we get really sick or sure. we have an accident or critical illness. So I'm going to pose the question for all three of you. Do you really look at your health insurance often?
3: I just had a baby, so yes, I did. But you're right, people don't look at it.
0: Paying that bill every month, yes, I do.
2: Yeah, and you know, but benefit-wise and looking at your benefits, sometimes
1: it's probably once a year, maybe.
0: Maybe.
2: Yeah, I could go pull people off the street, and out of 10 people, 9 out of 10 won't know their deductibles or max out-of-pockets, right? And so really what that means is a lot of people wait to the last minute.
0: Right.
2: And then they get overwhelmed because it is so complicated. And so
1: How long does it take Medicare to right? So even after you've decided on a plan and then you have to go online and kind of submit your paperwork and everything, how long does it take them to kind of process that, right?
2: That's a very, very open-ended question, okay. Tim. Okay. You know, really, when it comes to Original Medicare and going into Original Medicare enrollment, Parts A and B, right?
1: Yep.
2: You will have Medicare benefits that you're eligible for the first day of your birth month when you turn 65.
0: Okay.
2: Right? Now, that's for everybody that's born on days 2 through 30, 31 within a month, right? The people that are born on the first day of a month actually retroactively have Medicare benefits start the month prior to that, right?
1: Interesting.
2: Most people, it's going to be the first of their birth month, right? But if you're born on April the 1st, right, and when you turn 65, you technically can start Medicare in March 1st.
0: So that's why this planning window matters.
2: It does matter. Absolutely.
0: I mean, don't wait till the last minute and just take any type of Medicare plan. Start being proactive and making sure you're on the right plan.
2: Correct. And Medicare has a lot of acronyms in our world, right? The biggest one for that person turning 65 is IEP, Initial Enrollment Period. Mm-hmm. It's a 7-month window that revolves around your birth month being in the middle. So you have 3 months before you turn 65. You have your birth month and you have 3 months after you turn 65 to make that initial enrollment. Now, the key here is that a lot of people do wait to the last moment. Then they get overwhelmed with how confusing the laws are when it comes to, do I need to take Medicare when I turn 65? Because if you have an employer-sponsored plan that is credible coverage in the eyes of Medicare, you can defer Medicare out until you come off of that plan. You could be 70 when you retire and you have great work coverage that, you know, Medicare says is as good as our health plan, you know, on Medicare. So how do you find that out? You call your human resources department. They will tell you if it is as good as Medicare, right?
0: But you've done a lot of comparison as well.
2: Yeah.
0: With you know, stay on your employer plan or go on Medicare.
2: That's exactly what we do. And that's where the dreaded penalty comes into play. A lot of people talk about this myth of this penalty, right? Yeah. It can be a myth to some people, but it also can be really true for a lot of others. And it all depends on what kind of coverage they have as they're turning 65 and beyond. If it's an employer-sponsored plan that is as good as Medicare, right, your employer is going to know that. Ask your human resources department, right? It can be your plan or your spouse's plan, right? You can defer Medicare out until you come off of that plan. Now, when you come off of that plan, let's say you're 70, you need to make sure within 60 days you're getting that enrollment done so that penalty doesn't start for you, right?
0: So if you're someone out there and you're listening or watching us right now, if you're 64 years old, now is the time to get with Tanner. Start planning now so you can jump ahead of time. But now, Tanner, folks that are already 65 and above,
2: yeah,
0: they have an opportunity coming up in our open enrollment, which is October 15th through December the 7th. Mm-hmm. Is that the time of year where you sit down, even with your current clients and new people coming in all the time, this is when they have the opportunity to maybe make a change?
2: Yes.
0: If they're already on Medicare.
2: Yeah, exactly. Again, another acronym for you. IEP was the first one when you turned 65, that initial enrollment period. When it's open enrollment, AEP is the annual enrollment period. So this is for anybody already on Medicare, right? So you're going to be on Medicare. You have a plan. Let's just throw it out there. I've got Original Medicare with a Medicare supplement that backs it, and I have a drug plan, right? Open enrollment is for that drug plan, that Part D drug plan.
1: That's, so you're not changing your Part B or anything with Medicare Part
0: C. Everybody gets Part B, right?
2: That's correct. You're not changing anything with A or B, right? It's only Part D if you're on that original Medicare side with a supplement and a drug plan, right?
1: Yeah.
2: The other side of the road when it comes to your options, you can be on that first side or you can be on what's called the Part C side, which is a Medicare Advantage plan. That is a Medicare-approved plan through a private insurance company. It's also designed for those Part C plans. So I tell people all the time, you're going to be on one side or the other, right? So you're either going to have a Part C plan or you're going to have a Part D plan. So it's really good to always review that plan come open enrollment.
1: Can you switch back and forth on those plans each year?
2: Yeah, that's a great question. That's exactly what it's designed for.
1: Awesome.
2: On there. And now, you know, it takes somebody that's helping plan, that's educating you on this to make sure you're doing this, because when it comes to underwriting, yep, Medicare supplements have health questions involved with that application. So I'm going to throw a case out there that was last AEP for us, right? Client came in, not our client, actually a prospect came in.
1: Sure.
2: They were on an Advantage plan already, a Part C plan. They wanted to go back to original Medicare, A and B.
1: Sure.
2: And they wanted to choose a Medicare supplement and a drug plan, right? Two different cases, actually, this happened. One, I did the field underwriting because I understand what are on those health questions.
1: Sure.
2: The first prospect I knew could underwrite to that Medicare supplement. Makes total sense for that person to go back and get A and B original as primary, get that supplement, and get that drug plan. The second prospect, I said, stay where you are because you won't be able to pass the underwriting for that Medicare supplement.
1: So that brings up a really important point to why you should be planning ahead before you're 65, because correct me if I'm wrong, Tanner, mm-hmm, the first time you get into Medicare, you're guaranteed issued any plan that you really want.
2: Right? Absolutely. And obviously I'll keep these, you know, hush hush when it comes to this client I have. I won't even say if it's a male or a female, sure, right? On an employer sponsored plan, this person currently has cancer. Unfortunately, they are on their spouse's employer sponsored plan. They are turning 65. It was a few months ago. They said, I don't know if I should stay on my plan or go on to Medicare, right? I ran the numbers for this said person. It made sense affordability-wise to come off of the employer plan, going on to Medicare, choosing a supplement and a drug plan.
1: Yep.
2: First time you go on to Medicare, you're guaranteed issued that policy.
1: So you better get on the one that you want because they probably won't qualify for a different plan.
2: That person, correct. I would highly advise a Medicare supplement route for that person. Approved within 2 days, issued, has been perfect for that person. Awesome. Saved them thousands of dollars
0: in
2: chemo treatments.
0: So I got a couple more questions I'd like to ask you going into the third segment when it comes to Medicare. But I want to take the next segment, finish up Medicare, then jump into some long-term care planning because there's a couple other things about Medicare I think everybody needs to know. Folks, here's the simplest way to get on top of your Medicare game, and that's to get our Medicare guide. We give it to you absolutely free. So if you're interested and you're in Chattanooga, text the word Medicare, 423-710-9199. If you're up in the Knoxville area, text the word Medicare, 865-591-7526. And in my book, Plan the Day on Tomorrow, Medicare is a big part of that book. If you'd like a copy of that book, you can do a couple of different things. 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Again, Chattanooga, 423-710-9199, Knoxville, 865-591-7526. Also, if you're watching us on Facebook or YouTube, you can click that QR code at the bottom of your screen right now. That'll take you right to our offer for our book, and we'll get it sent right out to you. So again, when we come back, guys, I got a couple more questions I want to ask Tanner about Medicare. Then we're going to jump in with Bobby, and we're going to start talking about some long-term care planning. So stay tuned. You don't want to miss the next segment. We'll be right back.
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0: Hey folks, welcome back to Plan Today on Tomorrow. 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We're having a great show today. Again, thank you for taking the time to listen to us on the radio and or watch our show on Facebook and YouTube. So we talked about Social Security planning earlier, gentlemen, which we think is the foundation of any income plan. Then we got straight into Medicare with Tanner. I do think Medicare can be one of those confusing topics going in, right? That's why we have Tanner on staff, because you know you guys are meeting with advisors or clients. They got Medicare questions. You go to the specialist, which is our senior healthcare advisor, Tanner Moore. Tanner, I want to wrap things up talking about Medicare. What are some of the biggest mistakes that you see people making with Medicare planning?
2: Yeah, I would say the biggest mistake that I see is somebody that, again, waits to the last moment, and then they just say, well, I'm just going to go with the easiest thing. I'm going to call the number. I'm going to answer the phone because, again, going back to our previous segment, when you're turning 64, starting it then, you're going to get bombarded. People are watching right now.
0: Yeah.
2: They're laughing right now because they know exactly. They're getting bombarded with cell phone calls, emails, letters, you know, in the mail. It's confusing. You have unlimited options in enrolling because there's a lot of people out there that are helping people enroll into Medicare. But do they know you, right? Are they asking the right questions? Are they doing a proper needs analysis to make sure, are you risky? Are you safe? What's your health like? Your doctors, your medications?
0: Yeah, your pharmacies.
2: Pharmacies, all this goes into play in making sure that a recommendation is going to be suitable for that person, right? Because there are two different sides to Medicare that you can choose, and they're drastically different. And so that's probably the biggest mistake I see. People just don't do their due diligence on reaching out to somebody they trust. I'd love to help you if that's the case.
0: Yeah, and it doesn't cost any more for them to work with you versus that 800 number.
2: Or even go directly to the carrier.
0: Right.
2: Right. All of it. It's the same exact thing. The person you're calling on the 1-800 number or you're picking up the phone has the exact same licenses that I have. But do they know you? Right.
0: Yeah.
2: Are you going to be able to call that person after you enroll?
0: Right.
2: More than likely, no. You know, you're going to get somebody else in
0: somebody
2: that call
0: else.
2: Center,
0: right?
1: Do they always represent more than one company?
2: That's another thing, too, that you can ask them what they represent, right? But do you know that they can represent all the companies in your area? Because when it comes to these health insurance companies, especially with Part C plans and Part D plans and drugs, it's all based on your zip code.
0: That's
2: so
0: big.
2: You're going to have various carriers in one market, but maybe those carriers aren't in another market. And that can get confusing for, let's say, Joe and Cindy that live here and their aunt and uncles, Tim and Barbara, live in Florida, right?
0: Yeah, big time.
2: Two completely different styles of plans.
1: Sure.
2: But, you know, they're family, so we're going to talk to each other. Hey, how's your Medicare plan? Why do you have that? You know, and it can get confusing if you don't educate yourself.
0: That's big. Again, if you'd like a guide, a Medicare guide, text the word Medicare to 423-710-9199. If you're in Chattanooga, text the word Medicare in Knoxville, 865-591-7526. Bobby, I want to jump into long-term care planning because I think this is the risk nobody plans for. Nobody wants to have this conversation. But we know per facts that an individual turning 65, a healthy individual turning 65 is going to spend $170,000, $180,000 in general health care. That's a lot of money. That's in general health care. So that's, again, why Medicare planning is so important because of that right there. But we also know that health insurance is the most highly rated, highest inflated program that we have in our country, 5% a year on average, especially through now in 2034. 7 out of 10 people are going to need some type of long-term care. So why is long-term care planning such a big deal when it comes to your retirement planning?
3: Well, it's one of those things that no one hopes that they need to use it, right?
0: Correct.
3: And most people think it's not going to be me. Well, the stat you just shared, 7 out of 10, 70%+ of people are going to need it. Mm-hmm. The odds are it's going to be you, right? Mm-hmm. So ignoring it is not a good thing. And it can get – it's expensive now. Even have somebody come in your house if you're healthy enough to be able to stay at your home is expensive. God forbid you need to go into a facility.
0: Right.
3: You know, $8,000, $9,000, $10,000+ a year for most of our clients. And unless you plan for that, you know, you're going to add that on top of the budget you already have for retirement. It can absolutely devastate a retirement plan. And what most people don't talk about, the emotional side of it.
0: Oh, my gosh. It's huge.
3: You can't overlook the monetary aspects of it. But, you know, if you have to start taking care of a spouse, you know, his health is starting to fail, there's part of that too. And so being able to pay the bills is certainly one thing, but being able to set them up and provide them with what they need to be able to care for that sick spouse is big.
0: Yeah. So, Tim, when it comes to long-term care planning, again, this is a conversation nobody wants to talk about. None of us want to be sick, but we're living longer. You saw the article. We've got 15 million people in the United States turning 80 or older right now, which is big to me. What are people getting wrong?
1: Yeah. One of the big things we see is I've got Medicare now. That'll probably cover it, right?
2: Mm-hmm. I thought you said you had Medicare. I was ready to help review your plan. Okay. Sorry.
1: Does it cover long-term care, Tanner?
2: We can talk about that. Schedule an appointment, please.
1: It probably doesn't, right? Yeah. In fact, if you're doing it the perfect way, it may cover the first 100 days at the hospital and nothing else afterwards.
3: That's important because that's a common misconception.
1: It is. It's a big one.
2: Can I add a little bit to what you just said right there? You know, when it comes to that skilled nursing facility care, it is under Part A of Medicare benefits, right? Yep. So hospitalization after a 3-day hospital stay, then you get transported to the skilled nursing care facility up to 100 days there after that qualifying hospitalization.
1: Straight from the hospital. Don't pass go. Don't go home. Don't get $200.
0: That's right.
2: That is correct. Yes.
0: Yeah, that's big. How does Medicare fall into long-term care planning, Tanner?
2: Yeah, so I mean, really, it's short-term care planning.
0: It is.
2: I mean, it's up to 100 days. Now, once you start to see those more elderly individuals, somebody may be watching right now. They've gone through it with their parents, right. 80, 90 plus. There is a little bit of a song and dance to going into the hospital, getting them to the facility, back to the hospital. And that cycle kind of goes over and over. Now, nobody likes doing that, moving around, right? But it's the system's way of helping the best way possible so they don't just have these overly inflated costs, right?
3: I think it's fair to say, at least from my standpoint, Medicare and long-term care planning are not the same at all. They're completely two different things.
2: I totally agree. And the conversations I love having for people is it is truly short-term care. Like, understand that you're going to be covered a little over 3 months when it comes to the Medicare
0: That's
2: side.
0: It.
2: Is that really long-term care for you? Everybody says, absolutely not.
0: No.
2: You
0: know?
1: That brings up a great point, right? If I can jump
0: in. No, go ahead.
1: One more big mistake that we see a lot is folks wait too long. Your health is one of your greatest assets, and once it's gone, you can't get it back, right? So make sure you're doing it while you're still healthy, while you can plan for it. Premiums will be lower. You'll get better benefits for it. Plan ahead of time.
0: We're working with a couple in Knoxville right now. Husband and wife came in. They had a great plan. They were really doing okay, but he needed care before waiting too long, Tim.
2: Yeah.
0: Within 3 years of him retiring, they did not have a plan for long-term care. He had a massive stroke. cost them $300,000 to get him better. Mm-hmm. And Medicare didn't cover that. 300 G's out of their pocket, Tim. And that, boy, did that change everything for her?
1: Yeah.
0: Because how did that impact her income plan? And then come her tax planning, right, Tim? I mean, it increases everything for the spouse.
3: Listen, it's one of those things because I don't think it was ever on their radar not to pay the $300,000.
0: No, they're going to take care of him.
3: Right. They're going to take care of him. They're going to spend that money, which was, you know, probably initially designed for retirement.
0: Sure.
3: Mm-hmm. So what happens, God forbid, they spend that and then it didn't work out and he passed away. Now she's still got the same retirement time mm-hmm. frame. But she's like $300,000.
0: And she just went from the best tax bracket to the worst if he passes away.
1: And when you pull that kind of money out, especially from IRA accounts where it's all taxable money, now 2 years down the road, now your Medicare Part B premiums are inflated at the same time, right? So this is a domino effect where this one decision can make massive changes to everything else in the plan.
0: And again, that's why I think getting ahead of the game with Social Security planning, getting ahead of the game with Medicare planning, getting ahead of the game with if you're one of those 7 out of 10 people that might get sick. We don't want you to get sick, but there's some really neat ways we can help folks plan for long-term care if you need it. Now, one of the things we're offering everybody today is our long-term care guide. 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When we come back, I think this is going to be a great segment because we're going to talk about how we wrap all of these three things together, Social Security, Medicare, and long-term care. We're going to talk about how we put that into a plan for you so you don't have to worry about one of these three pitfalls in your retirement plan. We'll be right back.
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0: Hey, folks, welcome back to Plan Today on Tomorrow. Gary Thurman, your host and founder of my book dropped behind me. Somebody is ordering our book.
2: Somebody just text book.
0: And it's just trying to get out of here on us, which is hilarious. But we've been talking about Social Security planning, Medicare planning, and long-term care planning. And what I'm going to say is that these are not separate conversations. I think they all work together into one plan. And if you don't have a plan, then they're not working together because they all sure affect each other big time. And Tim, I'm going to jump in here with you. How do we connect all of these into one plan?
1: I got four words, one comma, and you won't even need a pen for it. Plan today, own tomorrow. If we plan for it right now, then we will be set for retirement. This is really the kicker. It's not some magic secret trick, right? We do a lot of planning behind the scenes. We run a lot of numbers. But if we just plan for it, you will know where the numbers come from. You'll know how to adjust for your plan. You'll know that if you get sick, that the income isn't affected. You'll know that we can take care of the tax side for it. It's just putting together a plan.
0: I mean, and Bobby, how does that all wrap together? I mean, what happens when people don't have a plan versus people that do have a plan?
3: Yeah, you're kind of shooting from the hip if you don't have a plan. Right. And that's the cool thing about what Tim and I and Brogan do every day when we first meet somebody. You know, we come in and just have a conversation. What does retirement look like for you? The cool thing is that's different for everybody. And that's what we start to plan for. But if you don't do that, you know, you're kind of making emotional decisions a lot of times. You know, if to your point about your clients earlier up in Knoxville, they probably didn't plan to spend $300,000.
0: No, they did not.
3: But, you know, if you can plan for that, the chance of that happening, then it has a lot less stress in your retirement. And really, you want to be able to spend what you want to spend in retirement. So that's where the income planning comes in. You know, a lot of people worry about overspending. That's certainly something you want to try to avoid. Mm-hmm. But, you know, in my opinion, equally as bad is underspending. Right?
0: Oh,
3: you're
0: absolutely.
3: So afraid that you're going to run out of money in retirement that you're eating beans and rice. Yeah. Although I like beans and rice. We had it for dinner last night. you want to be able to live the lifestyle you want to do, not be afraid of running out of money.
1: We do this really simply. We use a red, yellow, green bucket system in order to do the planning. Our red bucket being money that's out there in the market that has risk involved with it. Part of this big planning process is risk management, and that's where the green bucket comes into place. It helps with our income planning. It helps with our risk management. It helps with the long-term care planning aspect of things, and it is a big part of the plan in retirement. I just talked to a couple yesterday. They're young. They're making a really good money right now. And they asked about the markets and what's going on. And I said, you know what? These dips in the market are helping you guys because you're buying into them at low points. But that's why you hear people say we need to manage the risk when you go to retire, because the opposite is true. If you're starting to pull money out of these accounts when the market is taking a drop instead of adding money to the accounts, the opposite's true and it starts to hurt you. That's why the green bucket's so important in retirement. It's why we need that guaranteed income stream. And it's why we need to be able to plan for the taxes, the long-term care, the healthcare decisions that are going to happen in retirement.
2: Tim, can you keep it a little bit more simple for somebody that's out there? Can you talk about accumulation versus preservation real quick on that?
1: Yeah. So simply put, accumulation is what you want while you're young. Go out there and accumulate as much as you can, grow as much as you can. Preservation when you retire, that's where that switch happens. We go from accumulation to it's now more important that we hold on to those assets than we necessarily need to grow those assets, especially when we're pulling money out of them to live our lifestyle.
0: So what Tim's saying, Bobby, if someone's out there younger, in their 40s, even in their 50s, they might not need the green bucket right now. They may just be focused on the red bucket and the yellow bucket.
3: That's right. As you're trying to, in your peak earning years and while you're still working, almost all of your money should be in the red bucket. Now, but the one he didn't mention was the yellow bucket. That's important. That's your emergency fund off to the
0: side. It doesn't matter if you're young or old.
3: If you got a yellow bucket taken care of and you're 20s, 30s, 40s, 50s, Gary, make yourself feel better.
0: Thank you, buddy.
3: You need to be hammering the red bucket, right? Because that's where you're going to get the most growth to set yourself up for a successful retirement.
2: I have one more question. Gary, is that why you hit a 5-iron off the tee and I hit a driver on the same hole?
0: That's because you're stupid.
2: True. That is true. I can go in the rough. Now, my short game's not great, but a little bit more safety with Gary.
0: Yeah, you're a Bryson DeChambeau mentality.
2: Without the Bryson DeChambeau, though.
0: Well, that's true. Now, folks, if you're out there listening and watching, I did make a mistake on our Knoxville phone number, so I want to clear that up because we're offering some guides to you today. We're offering a Social Security guide. You text the word SS2026 in Chattanooga, 423-710-9199. Here's where I made a mistake. In Knoxville, 865-951-7526. Those same two numbers, you can get SS2026, text that. You get a Social Security guide. You can text the word Medicare to get our Medicare guide, or you can text the LTC to those same numbers to get our long-term care guide. Again, Chattanooga, 423-710-9199, Knoxville, 865-951-7526. Tanner, let's jump back into Medicare really quick.
2: Yeah.
0: Give me some final advice on Medicare planning.
2: Don't do it yourself. It can be really cumbersome, and have peace of mind in reaching out to somebody that you know you can trust. Again, I'm going to shoot you straight. I'm going to be honest with you. There are people I turn away because they're on the right plan. It is what it is. But when that situation happens and that plan changes on them and they may not be looking at it during an open enrollment, I'm going to reach back out to them and say, hey, you know, it's open enrollment. Did you get that annual notice of change with that plan? You know, and so just do it the right way. Find a broker that you can trust, whether it's myself, there's other good ones out there, but have somebody local. Peace of mind, local is a big thing. And also review it.
0: That was my next question. How often should people be reviewing their Medicare plan?
2: Every year. And with our clients, it's as simple as I'm going to be reaching out in September, making sure that we're getting scheduled in October. And I feel like we do it the right way. We're going to be listening to you the first time and putting you in the proper plans that you want out the get-go. From there, the conversation may be short because they may be fine. Their health hasn't changed. Medications haven't changed. And it's a 2 to 3 minute phone call. Hey, you're great. Everything's good. We're staying as is for next year, right? Just maybe like a financial plan. Maybe somebody has an annuity that they're renewing and they need to look and talk about it with their advisor. It's the same style, you know, when it comes to Medicare plans, but maybe their needs have changed. Maybe the plan has changed benefit wise. That's when you need that person who's on top of it that knows all those changes for you.
0: So same question to Tim and Bobby. How often should folks be reviewing their whole retirement plan?
3: Yeah, I would agree with that. At least once a year.
0: At least once
3: a year. And to Tanner's point, it just kind of depends on where you're at in that process, right? If you've just retired and you know the paychecks have stopped and you're starting that distribution phase from your assets, you've turned on your guaranteed income sources. You need to meet more than that, right? We need to make sure it's working for you. It's comfortable. You know, is the spending plan you put together realistic? You know, those sorts of things. But I always like to think of these plans as like a GPS. You don't just punch in your GPS and go, right? You're going to have detours along the way.
1: There's times where we start working with folks, and I may meet with them once a month for the first 6 months because they're in that important transition period of I'm retiring. This, my income's gone. I now got to kick on Social Security. I got to make sure Medicare's in place. I got to make sure that the long-term care plan's there, right? So these happen in steps and the transition starts to happen. But after things are kind of set up for them, we may call them once a year and they may not even call us back because they're on vacation and doing things, right? So, but once a year is a good point of contact to have a conversation.
3: Plus something big changes in your life. You
0: know, well, I was about to say, with retirement planning, Medicare planning, Social Security planning, all these different things, life happens. Divorce happens. Death happens. That's why it's so vital, in my opinion, to meet once a year at minimum to look at all these things. And that doesn't matter, Tim. You just said it could be a phone call.
1: Yeah.
0: But I think you guys will be okay with me saying this. Our clients right now, if they need something or they're concerned about something, all they have to do is pick up the phone, Bobby.
3: Yeah.
0: Pick up the phone.
3: That's right. And it's something that we think is important when your relationship with any advisor, whether it be financial or Medicare or anything, you need to make sure you can talk to those people and make sure you're right where you need to be.
1: I'll throw out a few important dates real quick.
0: Go ahead.
1: Or ages where those important planning processes may happen. Age 59 and a half is when a lot of your employers will allow you to do what's called an in-service rollover. Mm-hmm. So you can take that 401k and you can roll it into your own self-directed IRA without retiring or quitting that position, allowing you to get some more investment options out there. Mm-hmm. Age 62 is as early as you can usually turn on Social Security. Age 65, Tanner?
2: Medicare.
1: That's right. Yeah. That's when we turn on our Medicare. Age 67 would be full retirement age for Social Security. So you can turn on Social Security and continue to work without any income limits and also not receive any discounted benefits from Social Security. And then age 70 would be the maximum Social Security age that you can have. And the last one that I'll throw out here is age 73 right now is when your RMDs kick on. And you are forced to pull money out of those IRAs, whether you want to or not. Uncle Sam wants his tax dollars.
0: Big deal. So, folks, listen, if you're in Chattanooga, write this number down, 423-710-9199. If you want a Social Security guide, text the word SS2026. If you want a Medicare guide, text the word Medicare. 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If you're in Knoxville, write this number down, 865-951-7526. I did say it incorrectly earlier, 865-951-7526. Again, SS2026, LTC, Medicare, text those words. However, If you just want a copy of my book, Plan Today, Own Tomorrow, use those same numbers and text the word book. 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So the day show's been good, guys. 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Show. So security, long-term care planning, Medicare planning, income planning. Talked about a lot of different things. I appreciate you guys being on the show with us today.
2: Thanks for having me, Gary.
0: Absolutely, bud. Yeah. We're going to have you in here more because Medicare AEP is coming up. So we need to make sure people are aware of that. 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
14: 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The views, statements, and opinions expressed herein are those of the individual speakers and not necessarily those of Foundations and its affiliates. The information contained herein does not constitute an offer to sell any securities or represent an express or implied opinion or endorsement of any specific investment opportunity, offering, or issuer. Any discussion of performance or returns is not indicative of future results. Any discussions of specific strategies are for informational purposes only and have been provided to help determine whether they may be appropriate for your specific situation. If applicable, the primary goal is converting retirement assets into a Roth IRA is to reduce the future tax liability on the distributions you take in retirement or on the distributions of your beneficiaries. Each individual investor's situation is different, and any ideas provided may not be appropriate for your particular circumstances. Comments regarding a particular client's experience may or may not be the same as another client's experience and is not an indication that any client or prospective client will experience the same or a higher level of future success or performance. Foundations only transact business in those jurisdictions where it's properly registered or is excluded or exempted from registration requirements. Registration as an investment advisor is not an endorsement of the firm by securities regulators and does not mean the advisor has achieved a specific level of skill or ability. Nothing herein constitutes a recommendation that any security, portfolio, or securities or investment strategy is suitable for any specific person. No legal or tax advice is provided. 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
17: Airport death. I'm Paul Stevens, Fox News. Frontier Airlines reporting one of its planes hit and killed a person on a runway during a takeoff at Denver International Airport on Friday.
18: The collision forcing the flight to abort takeoff as it was heading for Los Angeles. The FAA now out with a statement, and they say during departure from Denver International Airport to LAX, Frontier Airlines Flight 4345 struck a person on runway 17L. The Airbus A321 evacuated passengers using emergency slides. States. The incident occurred at approximately 11:30 p.m. local time. The FAA is investigating. In audio from air traffic control, a pilot can be heard reporting the incident and alerting about an engine fire. Frontier says there was smoke in the cabin, but airport officials say the Denver Fire Department quickly put that fire out. There were 224 passengers and 7 crew members on board.
17: And that's Fox's Madeline Rivera. Denver airport officials now confirm the victim was at least partially sucked into one of the aircraft's engines. President Trump honoring military moms at the White House as the U.S. and Iran continue to exchange blows on the battlefield.
19: President Trump honoring Gold Star mothers in the Rose Garden as U.S. forces disabled 2 more vessels for violating the U.S. blockade on Iranian ports. It's the latest attack in a tit-for-tat between the two nations. CENTCOM released new images of the 4 U.S. guided missile destroyers that faced incoming fire from Iran while traversing some 500 miles through the Persian Gulf and the Strait of Hormuz. The U.S. carried out retaliatory strikes, but the president insists the ceasefire is still in place.
17: Fox's Aisha Hazmi at the White House. While the ceasefire reportedly continues, a peace deal is yet to be made between the U.S. and Iran. And President Trump says U.S. forces will do what's necessary in the continuing conflict. 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
22: Temperatures being 30 degrees above average.
15: 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Just click listen, then swipe right and hear the latest news updates on your time. 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
17: A judge issuing 2 rulings on Friday in the case against Tyler Robinson, the alleged assassin of conservative influencer Charlie Kirk, Fox's Chanley Painter.
23: The Utah judge denying Tyler Robinson's request to ban cameras from the courtroom moving forward, but the judge did grant Robinson's request to delay his preliminary hearing that had been set for May 18th. Now, the preliminary hearing will take place in early July, from July 6th through July 10th. The delay comes as both sides continue to receive and process a large and growing volume of evidence in the case. At that hearing, prosecutors need only establish probable cause that Robinson murdered Charlie Kirk last September as he spoke on the campus of Utah Valley University.
17: Charlie Kirk's widow, Erica Kirk, had strongly pushed for the inclusion of cameras in the courtroom, arguing the case deserved as much transparency as possible. A 16-year-old North Carolina girl and a 28-year-old man both charged in connection with the triple murder of the girl's parents and grandmother.
24: Due to the severity of the crimes, 16-year-old Star Grant is being charged as an adult in the deaths of her parents and grandmother. Also charged is 28-year-old Devin O'Neill Loving. They were arrested at a hotel in Gatlinburg, Tennessee. Their relationship is unclear. The bodies discovered by deputies during a welfare check. Buncombe County Sheriff Quentin Miller.
25: All deceased from gunshot wounds.
24: A motive is unknown. Deborah Valentine, Fox News.
17: Russian President Vladimir Putin on Saturday today voicing confidence of victory in Ukraine as he oversaw a military parade on Moscow's Red Square commemorating the defeat of Nazi Germany in World War II. Security very tight in Moscow as Putin and several foreign leaders attended the parade even as a U.S. brokered 3-day ceasefire eased some concerns about possible Ukrainian attempts to disrupt those festivities. I'm Paul Stevens. This is...
26: Temperatures are building for your Saturday with highs in the mid to upper 70s. We're looking at mostly sunny to partly cloudy skies with slight chances of scattered showers. Heading into your Mother's Day, temperatures will build into the upper 70s and low 80s, and we're starting dry, but a chance of rain does increase as we're heading overnight as a cold front swings through East Tennessee. From the WVLT First Alert Weather Center, I'm meteorologist Megan Dusmall.
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1: Paid to study, then I get to do the dishes. And somehow, I don't think that's awesome, but thanks, Jerry, because that's why that's happening. For folks who haven't met me before, played quarterback at UT, then for the New York Jets, and now my biggest blitz comes from an almost two-year-old TD, or Leaf, as Jerry calls him, asking for snacks at 6 in the morning. All right, Megan, set the stage for me. In the world of card playing, what does a card counter actually do?
2: Well, a card counter doesn't beat the casino with luck, Eric. He actually beats it with arithmetic. That's like a fancy word for math, by
1: Thank
2: the way.
1: Thank you for also helping me with
2: Just
1: that.
2: Just wanted to make sure we knew our...
1: I'm a football player.
2: Our vocab.
3: Shazam.
2: Every card that comes out of the shoe shifts the odds, okay? And the counter is just keeping a running tally in his head. And when the deck gets rich in tens and aces, the player suddenly has a tiny mathematical advantage, usually somewhere between 1 or 2%. That's it. 1%. And that 1% is the entire reason casinos throw card counters out, ban them for life, and have whole rooms of people watching cameras to find them, because the house was built on a 1 to 5% edge over the average gambler, and they cannot stomach the idea of someone flipping that math around on them.
3: And that's the part that most people really miss, Megan, because every single casino on Las Vegas Strip, okay, the marble lobbies, the chandeliers, the fountains, the helicopter pads, all that, it was built on that edge of that 1 to 5% that you're talking about. It's not the jackpots. It's not the whales, you know, or on a small mathematical repeatable advantage applied to millions of hands per year, every year for decades. That's where this is coming from, okay? That's exactly how a real portfolio is built over a 30-year retirement. And once you see it, you really can't unsee it. Retirement is not a guessing game about which stock pops next quarter or which sector is on the hot cover of a magazine, okay? If a hand's played over time, math scenario.
4: And the question Eric wants to ask today, Jerry, is the one nobody wants to answer. Which side of the table are you actually sitting on? Because most people listening right now think they're playing the game. Well, they're not playing the game. They are the game. They are the average gambler the casino was built to beat. And most of them sat down 20 years ago and never once looked up to check the math.
1: That is exactly the conversation that I want to have today. Now, before anybody panics, this is not a show about gambling. Texas Tech football fans, don't worry about that. We're not telling anybody to roll the dice with their nest egg. What we are doing is borrowing a framework, math the casino has used to print money for 100 years, and applying it to how this team actually manages money. And here is the unfair advantage they have, the one most listeners never get to peek at. Their numbers are public. Megan, walk us through the scoreboard. Set Hut.
2: I will be happy to do that. I have no idea what Set Hut means, but I guess it means go. So anyway, anyone listening can go to theorganizedinvestor.com. Right now, you can click on the performance and you can see the actual results posted right there on our website. And these aren't theoretical numbers. They are tied to real client accounts with the last four digits of those account numbers listed for verification. You can quite literally check the receipts. If you're one of our clients, you can go on and find the last four digits of your account and see your numbers right there. Trailing one-year returns are 36.3% compared to 13% for the Dow Jones average. The three-year average is 19.3% annually. You have a five-year average at 13.3%, and seven-year average is 16.7%. This is net of fees, okay? This is what's coming home in your pocketbook. Your pocket purse, as my friend growing up used to say, her pocket.
1: Real money.
2: Real money. Real clients and real accounts. That's what you're getting here.
3: I want to be very clear about why those numbers look the way they do, okay? This isn't luck. This is not a hot streak. This is not Jared and I sitting around just picking stocks because we have a feeling on Tuesday. Those returns come from being selective in a lot of different areas. They come from owning roughly 95 individual stocks at the moment, each with about 1% in the portfolio. We are not buried in 7,000 stocks through 25 or 30 different mutual funds. That is not diversification. That's what we like to refer to as diversification.
2: Dun, dun, dun.
3: And it's really the silent killer of a lot of long-term returns because you're just over-diversified.
2: And let me explain diversification in plain English. For anybody who hasn't heard us use this term before, which is shocking. If you've listened to us at all, you've probably heard this, but let's talk about it. If you own five mutual funds, you might think you're diversified.

0: This is probably what you've always been told to do, is to diversify. But three of those funds probably own the same 100 large American companies in slightly different proportions. Now, by the time you add them up, you basically own the entire S&P 500, except you're paying five different management fees to do this. You haven't diversified at all. You've just made yourself more expensive. That is why so many portfolios look incredibly busy on paper and produce mediocre results in real life.
1: And that's exactly right, Megan. The second piece of that, and this is really where in-house management really matters, is that Jared and I were basically sitting in the same office, looking at the same data, making decisions for these clients, okay? There's no committee in some other time zone. There's no fund manager you've never met making changes inside of a big black box. If something happens in the market on, say, a Tuesday, we can act on it Tuesday the same day. That is what's called flexibility. That's what it looks like in real life. A mutual fund can't do that. Same thing for a robo-advisor. A guy 300 miles away who has to call you twice a year can't do that either.
2: And I think this is where the casino math really clicks for me. The casino doesn't try to hit a home run on every single hand. They don't need to. They just need their tiny edge to show up over enough hands. That is exactly how Jared and Jerry are running money over here. Small, repeatable advantages applied over thousands of decisions and decades of holding period. That compounds into real wealth, and it does it without the drama.
3: And I want to underline one thing about that scoreboard before we move on. We don't just post the good years. We don't post a glossy brochure with one cherry-picked, time horizon. We post the trailing 1, 3, 5, 7-year numbers all at once with the last four digits of real accounts so anyone can verify them. You will not find another advisor doing that. You just won't. You can search for hours. The real reason is simple. Most advisors do not actually know what their own performance numbers are. And the ones who do know it usually have a reason not to publish it.
0: And those numbers, 36.3% over the last year, 19.3% over 3 years, 13.3% over 5, and 16.7 over 7, those actually reflect a real philosophy, not a marketing pitch. The team is not running a fund. They're running individual portfolios for individual families. Every position you own directly. You see it on your statement. It has your name on it. That is fundamentally different from buying a slice of a mutual fund where 10,000 people are along for the ride. And, the manager has to think about all of them at one time.
3: Oh, and an important note there, too. Jared and Jerry, they're doing this with their own portfolios, not just telling you what to do. They put their money where their mouth is. All right, I'm going to stop here for a second because I want to make sure people understand the stakes since we're talking about the casino. This is the 2% message that we hammer on this show, and you've heard us talk about it, and you'll hear us talking about it, and I'm going to keep hammering it until the entire state of Tennessee understands it. I don't actually care where you're listening. We can help you. If they can improve a portfolio's net performance by just 2% a year on a $1 million account, that works out to $485,000 additional dollars over 20 years. Not because 2% is huge in any given year, because of what compounding does to 2% over 20 Christmases, 20 birthdays, 20 long, quiet, repeating years. 2% is the difference between flying first class in retirement and flying in the cheap seats or riding the bus. 2% is the difference between leaving something for the grandkids and barely covering the property tax. That is the entire game right there.
0: And the way they get to that 2% isn't magic, Eric. It's a stack of small advantages. Lower fees is one of them. Avoiding mutual funds with internal expenses you can't see is another. Owning individual stocks instead of paying somebody else to own them for you is a third. And making selective, deliberate decisions about what they buy and when, that is the fourth. Stack four of those edges on top of each other and you've got 2%. That is the card counter's edge applied to a real human being's retirement.
1: Now this is a great moment to bring up the workshop that we do once a month, because this is where we really walk people through a lot of this, and we do it in person. We hold an organized investor workshop every month at Chesapeake's over on Parkside Drive in beautiful West Knoxville. We start at 6 o'clock. We feed everybody a real meal, maybe some adult beverages if you happen to be in the mood. And we walk you through basically a 60-page workbook we're going to give you that covers really everything we talk about on the show. We put it in one place. Eric's going to give away a football he signed, and basically to one lucky person every
3: the
1: workshop.
3: Luckiest.
1: The luckiest, yes. And let me say clearly, because this matters, this is not a high-end steakhouse pitch, you know, dressed to try to impress you, where we're sticking you in something you're not going to be get out of for, say, 10 or 20 years. We're not setting lemons on the table so we can sell you annuity at dessert. This is not who we are, and this is not what we do.
2: That is such an important distinction, Jerry, because the rest of the industry has perfected the dinner and pitch playbook. The fancy steakhouse, the reserved private room, the friendly speaker, and then the slow turn toward an annuity with a 10-year lockup and a surrender charge that would make your eyes water. Chesapeake's, by contrast, is a comfortable spot. The food's great, but the whole point is education. No pressure, no traps, no sign here tonight or miss out.
3: If you want a seat at one of the workshops, head over to theorganizedinvestor.com. Right there, super easy to find. RSVP, it takes 5 seconds. Or you can pick up the phone and call 865-415-2058. You will learn something whether you ever become a client or not. And frankly, that's the bet that we're making on you. Now let me come back to the football guy in me for just a second, because I can't help it. All right. Every quarterback who's ever played the position knows the difference between a game plan and a guess. A guess is staring across the line of scrimmage, praying that the safety jumps the right way and that you got the right call on and you hope it works. A game plan is reading the coverage, knowing the down and distance, situationally what should we be doing, trusting the math of the playbook that you've spent studying all week. The card counter has a game plan. The guy that's drinking at the slot machine, he's guessing. Right now in America, way too many retirements are being run by guys at the slot machine with a bucket of nickels and a pretty smile.
0: The thing that breaks my heart, honestly, is that most people don't even realize that they are guessing.
3: It's sad.
0: It is really sad. They think they're investing because they have a 401k and, you know, a few mutual funds and a guy that they meet with every couple of years for a steak. But they've never compared their advisor to anyone else. They have never asked for a real performance number. They have never asked what they actually paid in fees last year, in real dollars. This is the central problem we keep running into. People do not compare advisors.
1: You know, they'll compare cars, compare houses, they compare lawn services. You know, they'll spend a Saturday driving around to 4 car dealerships to try to save a couple hundred dollars, you know, on a used pickup. But the same person is going to hold that same advisor, you know, for 20 years without ever once asking, well, how did we actually do compared to everybody else? Okay. That is not investing, folks. That is loyalty without any kind of verification. You know, that is the single most expensive habit that America has in retirement.
0: You know, I think it's funny that you said that people compare houses. My favorite social media is Zillow. I don't even know if that's really a social media, but
3: we'll call it accounts. Just looking to look.
0: I love to get on Zillow
3: and
0: that's
3: a blast.
0: Like $5 million house. What's in their kitchen?
3: What do they have that I want?
1: And what's fun is to go down the river with your Zillow thing and you look at the houses from the water side and see how much they are.
0: There you go.
3: That's not scary.
0: We're not nosy at all.
1: No.
2: And I think a lot of it is fear of the conversation, Jerry. People don't want to feel like they are being disloyal. They don't want to seem rude, so they just keep showing up, signing the same forms, and never actually checking the scoreboard. Meanwhile, the dealer is quietly stacking chips on his side of the table, year after year.
3: Folks, that is exactly the door we're going to walk through in the next segment. We're going to dig into, ready? Jerry gave me a couple words today. I already wrote them down, looked them up, so I'm going to hammer this. Ready? We're going to dig into what are called the deterministic edges and the probabilistic edges. The math you can lock in versus the math you have to play correctly. We're going to get where Jared and Jerry are leaning right now in this market, including the AI software sell-off, the Iran conflict, and how flexibility beats a mutual fund every single time. We're going to talk about the change we just made to our estate planning offer, which is a big deal, and you're going to want to hear it. And we're going to come back with the question that I started with. Which side of the table are you on? Stay with us. 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
4: 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Eric Ainge is the host of The Eric Ainge Show on 99.1 The Sports Animal, weekdays from 9 to noon. Eric, his wife Susan, Megan Hubbard, and Jerry Goodman are all affiliated with Tennessee Wealth Management and Prospera Financial Services in Dallas.
3: We're back. Nobody freak out. 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It's me, Ainge, and if you're just joining us here on the show, here's the quick version of what you missed. We are spending today building a framework around an old idea. The casino does not fear luck, it fears math. The casino was built on a 1 to 5% edge. A card counter takes that edge, flips it in their own advantage. And that's exactly the way Jared and Jerry manage real client money day after day. Quickly again, the cast, Jerry Goodman, 43 years in the business, certified financial planner, Megan Hubbard, Jerry's daughter, and the one that makes the hard stuff easy and tells us, you know, where we need to be, what we need to do, and basically makes sure that we're all in line. And my wife, Susan, who's studying and also a part of the show in Tennessee Wealth Management, is with us as well. And me, Eric Ainge, your host, old QB, and currently doing color commentary on personal finance. All right, Megan. All right, so Megan, where did we land at the end of last segment?
0: Well, we landed on a really uncomfortable truth, Eric. First, we had some really hard words that I'm going to have to say here in a moment, so we'll talk about those. But we also talked about how most people don't compare advisors. They show up, they nod, they sign, and they never check the scoreboard. And the framework we are building today is casino math, and it actually gives them a way to do that comparison without feeling weird about it. Because in this segment, we're going to break down the four edges the team uses. Two of them are deterministic. Two of them are probabilistic. Good job. There we go. We should have started
3: here. You did that perfectly. Jerry told us beforehand. I'm going to work on it.
1: Easy for you to say.
0: It's probably going to be a problem to say probabilistic.
1: Probably.
0: But it's okay.
3: That was easy.
0: And if you don't know the difference between those two words, you don't actually know what you're paying for in your portfolio.
1: So let me define those terms rather clearly for everybody, because they may matter more than anything else you hear today. A deterministic edge, basically that's math that you could lock in, okay? It does not depend on the stock market going up. It doesn't depend on the economy doing anything in particular. You can change one number and the answer changes every single time in every market, okay? A lower fee is deterministic. If you cut that advisory fee by a quarter of a point, that saving shows up every year, no matter what the market does, okay? That's not probable. That will happen. That is arithmetic. That is basically already in the bag.
2: And the second deterministic edge is what we call avoiding the hidden internal cost. When you own a mutual fund, you are paying the management fee that is listed on the prospectus, sure. But you are also paying internal trading costs, fund-to-fund layers, soft dollar arrangements, and a whole stack of expenses that never show up on a single statement that you will ever see. By owning individual stocks instead of mutual funds, those costs simply go away. Subtraction. Pure subtraction. That is the second deterministic edge, and over 20 years, I mean, it's enormous.
1: So let me put a real number on that, Susan, if that's really your name, because, you know, I think people really gloss over this. The average actively managed mutual fund in this country has total internal costs when you include things like trading costs, soft dollars, management fees, all of that. It's going to be somewhere between 0.5% to 1%. Now, the advisor's fee on top of that is usually like another 1%. Now, you might be paying, let's say, 2% a year total. So the only number on your statement shows 1%. The other 1% is basically being quietly subtracted before you ever get to see the return. Now, compound that gap over, say, a 20 or 30-year period. Folks, that's not a rounding error. That is somebody's beach house.
3: All right, quick pause. Stop right there for a second because I want listeners to feel this. If a fee is being deducted from your account every quarter, that is at least a known number. You can see it. You can argue with it. You can compare it. If a mutual fund is shaving off internal expenses every single day before it ever reports a return to you, that's a hidden number. It almost feels dishonest. Both of them get subtracted from your final stack of chips, but at least you can see one of them. One of them you can't. The card counter at the table can count the cards he sees. The mutual fund investor cannot even see the deck being shuffled. That's the difference. And over a working lifetime, it is worth real money.
0: Now, the other two edges, the probabilistic ones, those are the fun ones. A probabilistic edge is something where you have to play your hand correctly, but you don't control whether the cards fall right in any given month. Being selective with your investments can also be a probabilistic advantage, but that's not a guarantee like reducing your fees and costs. Taking advantage of occasional buying opportunities during, you know, some market pullbacks can be another probabilistic advantage. Both of those require judgment, experience, and the discipline to act when nobody else wants to.
3: They require Jared and Jerry.
0: Exactly.
1: So selectivity in our world basically looks like this. We currently own about 95 stocks with about 1% invested in each of those. We're not buried under 7,000 funds overlapping in different mutual funds, you know, which basically is the entire S&P in a tuxedo charging you for that privilege, okay? We pick very deliberately. We hold deliberately. We trim deliberately. And some of those companies are basically dividend growth names, some things that basically pay dividends for long periods of time, companies that have that rising dividend that you know and love some of these companies. Like Lowe's, for example, has raised their dividend every year for 60 years. That's the probabilistic edge of being selective.
2: And the second probabilistic edge, buying bargains during fear, has been very profitable for our clients. Back in 2020, when COVID hit, everyone was selling. Our team was buying. In 2023, when the regional banks looked like they might tip over, everyone was selling. Our team was buying. In 2025, when tariffs got scary and the market wobbled, everyone was selling. Our team was buying. This year, the AI software sell-off a few months ago and the Iran conflict, same playbook. Fear creates the bargains. You just have to be the kind of investor who can show up at the table when everyone else is leaving.
0: And I want to point out something subtle about that pattern, okay? So the team did not predict any of those events. Nobody predicted COVID. Nobody predicted, you know, the Silicon Valley Bank failing. Nobody predicted the tariff scare or even the AI sell-off. What the team did was prepare for fear in general. They had cash already. They had a watch list of companies they had already studied, companies they wanted to own at the right price. And when fear pushed those prices down, then they bought them. That is the difference between forecasting and being prepared. You cannot forecast the next shock. You can absolutely be ready for it, though.
1: And I want to dwell on the AI sell-off for just a minute, simply because it's happening right now at this time. Earlier this year, a wave of doubt entered through the whole AI sector, and some of the speculative names basically had no earnings, no business model, and basically they got hammered. Absolutely so. But the sell-off also dragged down some very high-quality companies with real customers, real recurring revenue, and pricing power that basically lets them raise their rates every year. That's what we've accumulated when prices were down here.
2: And the Iran piece is a great example of the other side of that coin. When that conflict heated up, two clear themes emerged. Travel-related companies, so airlines, cruise lines, hotels, they got nervous because tense geopolitics scare vacationers. Energy-related companies got a tailwind because oil prices moved up. The team did not have to bet the farm on either side. They just trimmed where they have been overexposed and added where the math improved. A mutual fund tied to a benchmark just sits there and takes whatever happens. Flexibility is not a marketing word for us. It is a daily practice.
3: Now let me put this in football terms because I know somebody out there at this point in time, if you've been listening to us, you're waiting for it. The deterministic edges are like blocking and tackling. Fundamentals. Stuff that has to be right before you ever throw a pass. The probabilistic edges are like reading the defense after the snap. You can't control what they show you, but you better know what to do with it when they do it. A great team does both. Engineering and athletic instinct working together. The team's portfolio, well, it's built that way at Tennessee Wealth Management. The bridge that is still standing in 30 years uses both engineering math and the engineer's judgment in the moment.
0: And that is exactly the model we use to teach this at our workshops, Eric. Speaking of which, and this is the right time to bring it up, we would love to see people at the next Organized Investor Workshop. It's at Chesapeake's on Parkside Drive in West Knoxville at 6 p.m. and we do these monthly. You get a real meal, you get a beverage if that's your style, and you walk out with a 60-page workbook that lays out every concept we discuss on the show. There's also a chance to win a football signed by Eric, which I will say has caused some more competitive elbowing in the back row at our workshops than we expected. We offer estate planning help to attendees. That's free. And I want to talk about that next because something has actually changed with that offer.
1: It has. And Megan, this is important. And I want to make sure folks hear this clearly because this is kind of new. Here's what we know about our listeners. Roughly half of everyone listening right now has done absolutely nothing to get their affairs in order. They've done nothing. No will, no power of attorney, no health care directive, nothing. And for the half who actually has done something, about half of those, basically all that information is probably out of date. It's simply inaccurate. You know, the kids have grown, the spouses have changed. You know, maybe they've even in a different state. The laws are different. You know, whatever the reason, it's now wrong. So do the math. Three quarters of the people listening right now either need to do some estate planning from scratch or update what they already have.
0: Dad had to update his because my sister and I are now grown, obviously, at 45 and almost 40. But he still, in his, designated me to be my sister's guardian and my sister to be my guardian.
3: They were and we all know Mo's getting everything anyway.
0: Well, Mo got left to my sister.
2: And that is the reason we made the change to how we offer this, Jerry. Through a partnership with our online provider, Trust and Will, we now have an unlimited subscription that lets us offer a complete set of estate planning documents to anyone, completely free of charge. So a durable power of attorney, a healthcare power of attorney, an advanced healthcare directive, and either a will or a revocable living trust, depending on your situation, and it covers you and your spouse or significant other. That is about a $500 value if you bought it directly from Trust and Will, and potentially several thousand dollars if you used a local attorney. And you don't pay us a dime for it, because we don't make a dime off of it.
3: This is appropriate for probably 95% of our listeners. And if you have a complicated situation, we can introduce you to a flat fee attorney that can help you with any of that. And here's part that I love about how we have this set up. You can do the entire thing yourself. You can also do it with a little bit of help from the team, or they can help you a lot, including walking you through it in the office, printing the documents, signing, witnessing, notarizing, all in one single trip. One trip. No multiple visits, no big bill, no run around. You don't have to come to the workshop to do that, although we want to see you. You don't even have to come to the office unless you want to. But again, Jerry's pretty cool. The only requirement is a brief phone call with Jerry or Jared to make sure that you're not part of the 5% of people who may need help from an actual attorney.
0: And let me add, my dad has been doing this for over two decades. Jared joined the team about 6 years ago, and neither of them have ever been compensated for helping with this, okay? Not once, which means the guidance they give you is completely unbiased because there's literally no financial interest on their side. That is a really rare thing in this industry. So if you are finally ready to take care of this once and for all, you can call the office and ask for my dad, Jerry Goodman, or my husband, Jared Hubbard, at 865-415-2070. You can also visit our website, theorganizedinvestor.com, and find our email addresses there. Shoot us an email, and we will be happy to send you the link to be able to get this process started.
1: So let me add one more little thing why this matters so much. When someone passes away without their affairs in order, the people who really pay the price is going to be the spouse and the children. It's the rest of the family. They're the ones digging through the cabinets at the worst possible moment in their life. They're the ones standing in front of an attorney who now is charging them by the hour to figure out what they should have figured out several years ago. Folks, this is just not about paperwork, okay? This is the single kindest thing that you can do to the people that you love most, okay? And we will help you go through this. It's all free. We can even do it in one trip. There's no pressure. There's no agenda. This offer doesn't exist anywhere else that I have seen in my 43 years of doing this.
2: And the reason it doesn't exist anywhere else is that there is no money in it for the firm offering it. Most advisors won't touch estate planning unless it's wrapped into a six-figure account being moved over to them. We just don't operate that way. We figure if we help somebody get their documents in order and they like the way we do business, maybe they'll call us when they want a real conversation about their portfolio. Maybe they don't. Either way, the documents are done and we sleep better knowing that we helped.
1: Now, coming back to that little casino math for just a moment, because I don't want us basically to lose that thread. The reason that deterministic edge matters so much is that it can show up whether the market goes up or down, okay? A lower fee is a lower fee in a bull market or a bear market. No mutual fund cost buried inside of that is a cost in a good year or a terrible year. Those edges compound silently while everybody else is kind of watching CNBC and panicking. This is how you build that 1 to 2% advantage that turns into roughly $485,000 over a 20-year period, say for a $1 million portfolio. Quietly, no drama, basically just like the casino.
2: And the flexibility piece is the one I keep coming back to. A mutual fund manager has to follow a prospectus. He has got categories, sleeves, mandates, restrictions, committees, tracking errors he is graded on. The team here, managing in-house, can pivot in a single day if a real opportunity shows up. That is how they were able to lean into the right AI software names when the sell-off hit a few weeks ago. That is how they are thinking about travel versus oil right now around the Iran situation, pulling back from companies whose customers travel and stepping towards names that benefit from higher energy prices. A mutual fund just cannot move that fast. And speed and moments of fear, well, that's part of the edge.
3: And folks, that is what I love about this show. We're not selling anybody anything. We're showing you the cards. The performance is published in the last four digits for real client accounts. The strategy is explained. The fees are clear. The estate planning is free. And the door is open if you want to walk through it. In our last segment, we are going to bring this all the way home to the table where you are actually sitting. Stick with us. We're wrapping it up. This is the Organized Investor Show brought to you by Tennessee Wealth Management on News Talk 98.7.
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3: 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It's me, Ainge, and if you've been with us all hour, well, thank you. Thanks for sticking around. If you just tuned in, here's where we're at. The casino is not afraid of lucky players. It's afraid of math. Card counters have a 1 to 2% advantage compared to the average casino guest. This team runs portfolios on the same principle. Small, repeatable advantages applied over decades equal real wealth. Jerry Goodman, 43 years, CFP, right here in front of me. Megan Hubbard, Jerry's daughter. Susan Ainge, my wife. And me, EA, Eric Ainge, overall nice guy. Enjoy long walks on the beach. Anyway, I digress. The last segment is about you guys, the listener. And the table you're already sitting at, whether you realize it or not.
0: And Eric, I want to start with something that might sting a little. We have been talking about the casino like it's a metaphor. It's not really a metaphor. The decisions people are making with their retirement money look exactly like the decisions bad gamblers make at a blackjack table. Same emotions, same mistakes, same predictable losses. The dealer doesn't have to do anything fancy to win. The bad players just keep beating themselves over and over, and the house quietly takes the chips.
1: So let me list a few of those little mistakes, because I think people are actually going to see them rather clearly. Things like panic selling at the bottom of a market downturn is like having 17 in a blackjack hand and you're asking for another card. You've already got a decent hand. You don't need another card. But the fear got to you, okay? You got to have that other card, basically, and you would have won. That's what exactly every panic seller in March of 2020 did. That's what people did in October of 2022 when the banking crisis was going on. You know, that's what some people basically did 3 weeks ago during the AI sell-off. They had a winning hand, they got scared, and they busted it on purpose.
2: And chasing whatever's hot, buying the meme stock, the crypto pump, the latest AI mania at the absolute top, that is splitting a pair of tens in the game of blackjack. 20 was already a winning hand at the table. But you saw something shiny across the floor and split a perfect hand into two probably losing hands. Anybody who has ever bought a stock because it had already tripled in 3 months knows this feeling. You weren't investing. You were splitting tens. And the dealer was just smiling at you the whole time.
3: And here's my favorite one. We hear this one from people that come to us from another firm. Expensive insurance products dressed up as investments. Annuities with surrender charges, indexed products with caps you can barely understand, loaded life insurance pitched as retirement income. That is the side bet at the craps table. The side bet always has a worse house edge than the regular game, always. That's why the dealer pushes it. That is why it's right there on the felt in big shiny letters. The fancy insurance product is a side bet. It is engineered to look exciting and pay the house, not you.
0: And there's one more bad bet I want to add to the list, Eric, because I see it constantly. Sticking with the same advisor for 30 years out of pure inertia. That is doubling down on a hand you never even checked. Listeners spend more time researching a new dishwasher than they do checking whether their advisor is actually delivering.
6: Well, but Megan, he's such a nice guy.
0: Well, but I'm sure he is. But you're not making any money. We've had clients walk in with statements from firms they've used for 20 years and not one piece of paper that shows exactly what they actually paid or what they actually earned. 20 years. That is not loyalty. That is a closed deck. Loyalty without verification is just one more way the house wins.
1: And that's exactly right, Megan. And here's kind of the really sad part. When somebody really sits down and just does the math, they almost realize that they would always been better off just buying a basic index fund along the way. Not because the index funds basically are so magical, because the fees and the underperformance from those actively managed lineups were basically quietly subtracting 2% every single year, year after year. Same numbers we've been hammering about this entire show. 2 percentage points, compounded over 20 years, it's equivalent to $485,000 on a $1 million account, gone quietly without a single statement ever ringing the alarm bell.
2: Well, and the people running those firms are not bad people, by the way. A lot of them are friendly. A lot of them are sincere. A lot of them really do believe they are doing right by their clients. But the math doesn't care how nice anyone is. The math is math. That is why our framework matters. You are not auditing your advisor's character. You are auditing the table that you are sitting at.
1: Now, contrast that with how this team is playing the same hands. Through COVID 2020, we were buying. Through the banking crisis of 2023, we were also buying. The terror scare of 2025 back in the spring, we were also buying. And through the AI sell-off that went through the first part of 2026, we're out there selectively buying very durable companies, real cash flows, pricing power, not some speculative ones that basically don't even have a business model. So then we ended up in the Iran conflict, where we ended up with some opportunities with travel, and basically were able to get rid of some oil stocks. And this basically is a part of the process that goes into our whole system here. This is the card counter's mindset, if you want to put it that way. You don't predict the cards, you play the math when the deck shifts.
2: And those decisions are why those numbers we mentioned earlier look the way they do. Real quick, just to remind everyone, net of fees are trailing returns 36.3% over the last year, 19.3% average over 3 years, 13.3% average over 5, and 16.7% average over 7 years. It's all posted on the website with the last 4 digits of real client account numbers. So you can verify it, you can check it, and you can compare it to your own numbers. Most people have never done that comparison even once. And that in itself, that is the most expensive decision that they have ever made.
3: Which brings me to what I'm calling the receipt test. This is the single most useful thing a listener can take away from today. I know we've said that like 5 times, but this one might actually be it. Call your current advisor. Ask one question. Can you send me a written invoice in real dollars, not percentages, of everything I paid you, your firm, and the funds you put me in last year? Just that, a receipt. That's all you're asking for. Hey, what'd you do? What did it cost? Right? And what you will find is one of two things. Either he sends you a clean number, in which case, good for him, you can compare it to anyone else. Or he can't produce what you're asking, and that silence is the answer to your question.
0: And let me tell you what most listeners are about to discover when they actually run that test. The advisor is going to push back. He's going to send you something that looks like a statement, but doesn't actually break out the dollars. He's going to say, well, the fees are reflected in the share classes, or the expenses are net of returns, or some other phrase that sounds technical but really means nothing. That is what a non-receipt looks like. A real receipt is a real number with a dollar sign in front of it. If you can't get one, you don't have an advisor. You have a salesman with a fancy title.
3: We've even seen the anger. Why are you asking?
1: Yes.
3: Why are you asking?
1: You know, and listeners would think their advisor is the exception. You know, he's that trustworthy one. He's the family friend, the person who always basically has taken care of them. These are the listeners who really need to run that test. Because the family friend with no receipt is still costing you money every single year. The trust you feel does not subtract the fees. The relationship does not improve the returns. These are two separate questions. You know, we're big believers in having a good relationship. We just think the relationship should also include a real number on a real piece of paper telling you what is it costing you.
2: And the receipt test costs you nothing. 5-minute phone call, 1 question, 1 follow-up email. 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
3: And once you have run the receipt test, here's your next move. 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Well, call Jerry. That's Jerry. This is for Jerry's version of his Ask Me Anything in 20 Minutes phone call. And he'll discuss our situation, answer any questions you have, and you can see if working together might be a good fit. I bet it will be. You know, our track record is on the website. You hear us say that, theorganizedinvestor.com. You can compare it side by side with whatever your current advisor has finally produced for you. That's the real comparison. That's the comparison no one in America does. And that is the entire reason we publish the numbers with the last four digits of the client accounts on the website. We want to be checked. We are inviting the comparison the rest of the industry runs from.
0: And this is the perfect time to mention the workshop again, because the receipt test is something we walk through in person. 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
3: The crowd goes wild.
1: They might even run out.
3: But like we say, we won't chase you.
1: Yes.
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1: And before we hop off this workshop discussion, basically, I want to make sure you understand, this is not a high-end steakhouse pitch where we're going to hand you some leather menu and try to sell you an annuity after we give you dessert, okay? This is not Ruth's Chris. We're at Chesapeake's. Nice restaurant. Food's great. Atmosphere's great. The point is, we're here to educate you, to give you some options, to help you make a more informed decision. Other firms in our area have run these steakhouse seminars sometimes three times a week. And when it comes really out on the other end, it's almost there to try to lock you up into some sort of long-term product that has a huge surrender fee that could go 10, maybe even 15 years. That's not what we do. It's the side bet at a casino dressed up in a sports coat.
3: And we want you to come meet us. You know, come hang out. Get to know us a little bit.
2: And I would add, having sat in those rooms during my study time, you can feel the difference within 5 minutes of walking in. A pitch room is a sales floor. Our workshop is a classroom. You're not going to be cornered by anyone afterward. Nobody's going to ask you to sign anything that night. You are there to learn, eat, ask questions, and just leave smarter than when you walked in. And if you become a client, great. If you don't, also great. That is genuinely the bet they are making. That education sells itself when it is real.
3: Folks, here's where I want to land this plane, which I always thought I could fly a plane. I feel like I could do that. No one's ever asked me to. A quarterback can have all the talent in the world, but the great ones, the ones that win in January, not just in October, they understand the math of the game better than anyone else on the field. Down and distance, timeouts, field position, coverage tendencies, personnel groupings, what the tendencies are of the other team in every single one of those situations. Well, that's math, guys. Math wins football games. Math built every casino on the strip like we're talking about today. And math applied patiently over decades builds retirement accounts that don't blow up the first time fear hits the market. The team here is not trying to get lucky. They're trying to be the card counter. Quiet edge, repeatable edge, long horizon.
0: And the question we asked at the very top of the show is the one we're going to leave you with. Which side of the table are you on? Are you the player who knows the math, or are you the one the casino was built to beat? The honest answer for most people is uncomfortable, but the good news is you can change tables. You can call, you can show up to the workshop, you can get the receipt test information, and you can run the receipt test on your current advisor. You can get your estate documents in order at no cost. None of this requires anything but a phone call and just a commitment from you of your time.
1: So the phone number, 865-415-2070, that is Jerry's phone number. That would be me. Pick up the phone and ask for basically the estate planning link. Ask for the workshop seat. Ask for a real conversation about whatever happens to be on your mind at the moment. We have been doing this estate planning thing for over two decades. We have never charged a dime for helping people with their estate planning documents. You know, we don't pitch annuities. We don't lock you up in things. We don't sell you funds. We manage roughly 95 different stocks in the portfolio at the moment, about 1% each, mostly dividend growth stocks, but also with the flexibility to move them when the math shifts into some other areas. That's the whole deal. Nothing hidden about that.
2: And I will close with my favorite part of the whole framework, just because it makes me smile every time we say it out loud. The casino makes its money because the average gambler thinks they are playing a game of luck. Well, they are not. They are playing a game of math against a house that has already done the math. The same is true in retirement planning. Most people think they are investing. Well, they are not. They are making a series of small, emotional, predictable mistakes against a financial industry that has already done the math on them. The point of this show is to put the math back on your side of the table, guys.
3: And that's the show, ladies and gentlemen. The casino fears math, not luck. 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On a $1 million account over 20 years, that 2% is roughly $485,000 additional dollars in your pocket. 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
10: I'm Bill Hemmer, and these are the most impactful moments in American history. It was the summer of 1969, and on a dairy farm in upstate New York, a sea of people gathered together for 3 days of peace and music. The Woodstock Music Art Fair was a miraculous success born out of chaos. The tiny town of Bethel had gotten ready for 50,000 attendees, but instead,
11: They were greeted by 400,000 individuals from all over America. Independent artists like Carlos Santana became household names. Others like Janis Joplin, The Who, Jimi Hendrix, and the Grateful Dead cemented themselves as rock icons. The festival was a snapshot of the free-spirited optimism that captivated America's youth and proved that music can be a powerful vessel for change. 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I'm Bill Hemmer, Fox News.
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13: A grisly runway death. I'm Jack Callahan, Fox News. A woman was struck by a passenger jet taking off from Denver's International Airport late last night. Fox's Madeline Rivera has details.
14: Frontier Airlines says flight 4345 was taking off for Los Angeles from Denver when it hit a pedestrian on the runway around 11:20 p.m. local time. In air traffic control recording, the pilot can be heard reporting the incident and saying there was an engine fire. Smoke was reported in the cabin, forcing the crew to begin an evacuation via slides. Airport officials say the Denver Fire Department quickly put out that fire, and emergency crews bus the passengers back to the terminal.
13: Denver airport officials confirm the victim was a woman who had hopped a perimeter fence and was crossing the runway when she was struck and at least partially sucked into the jet's engine. An investigation now underway. Transportation Secretary Sean Duffy saying no one should ever trespass on an airport. Iran and the U.S. trading more blows in the Persian Gulf, testing the limits of the ongoing fragile ceasefire. Fox's Ashley Webster is in Tel Aviv.
15: There has been plenty of military action around the Strait of Hormuz. The very latest saw a U.S. F/A-18 Super Hornet fire on two empty Iranian-flagged oil tankers that were heading towards a port in Iran. Both vessels were disabled. Let's not forget there is a ceasefire in existence, but apparently it's a little shaky. Now, according to Central Command, the blockade is preventing more than 70 tankers capable of transporting more than 13 billion dollars worth of oil from entering Iranian ports.
13: President Trump says a peace deal with Iran could be signed soon. The State Department has sanctioned four Chinese-based entities accused of supporting Iran's military during Operation Epic Fury. The firms, including EarthEye, allegedly providing satellite imagery to Iran. 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
19: The White House has released new files on UFOs.
20: An eight-pointed star moving above the Middle East in 2013. An inverted teardrop soaring over the United Arab Emirates in June 2024. A small and circular unidentified aerial phenomena, or UAP, appearing to zip in and out of a wind turbine farm. All spotted by U.S. military assets who admit they don't know what these videos show. A White House official now says they are not trying to sway anyone's opinion in one way or the other. And President Trump, promoting the new DOW.gov/UFO, says, whereas previous administrations have failed to be transparent on this subject, with these new documents and videos, the people can decide for themselves what the hell is going on. Have fun and enjoy. Experts have anticipated this day for months.
19: Concern over deadly respiratory ailment known as hantavirus is growing. Before leaving the White House Friday, President Trump telling reporters so far it is under control in the U.S. That rare rodent-borne disease was recently the center of an outbreak aboard a cruise ship. Six Americans on board that vessel are now being monitored, none so far testing positive for the virus. In the midst of a ceasefire with Ukraine, Russia held its annual Victory Day parade today. Fox's Jonathan Savage reports.
21: President Vladimir Putin will preside as usual over a military parade in Red Square today. Every year, Moscow marks the anniversary of victory over Nazi Germany. But the current war with Ukraine is overshadowing events. A Kremlin spokesman saying extra security measures are in place as Kyiv continues to target the Russian capital with drones. There will also be less military hardware on show this year. No tanks or missiles today. Russia has declared a unilateral ceasefire to coincide with the event. But Ukraine says the Russians didn't respect a Ukrainian ceasefire earlier in the week. Jonathan Savage, Fox News.
19: I'm Jack Callahan. This is Fox News.
22: We're tracking slight chances of scattered showers for your Saturday with high temperatures warming into the mid to upper 70s. Overnight lows will drop to the mid 50s. For your Mother's Day, you can expect those chances of scattered showers to remain with high temperatures getting into the upper 70s and low 80s. But a cold front rolls through tomorrow night. From the WVLT First Alert Weather Center, I'm meteorologist Megan Desmal.
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1: About the math. Well, this week, that changed.
2: In this case, it's about the map.
1: That's because Friday morning, Virginia's Supreme Court tossed out a voter-approved congressional redistricting map that would have given Democrats the advantage in 10 of the state's 11 congressional districts, a potential four-seat pickup. Instead, a divided Virginia Supreme Court said the Democratic-led legislature violated procedural requirements when it fast-tracked putting a constitutional amendment on the ballot. Justice Arthur Kelsey says the violation irreparably undermines the integrity of the resulting referendum vote and renders it null and void. The effort to redraw the state's congressional districts was just the latest in a redistricting free-for-all as Republican and Democratic lawmakers in Texas, California, Florida, North Carolina, Missouri, Ohio, and Tennessee have sought to gain advantages before the November midterm elections.
2: If the Democrats come up a vote or two short in terms of the midterm elections, they will absolutely look at this as being, you know, seminal.
1: And Chad Pergram says the Virginia ruling may finally settle what the political playing field looks like.
2: The other thing here I would look at is, frankly, the idea that this might be it. We might know right now the direction of the House of Representatives, which way it's going to go, simply because you've had such aggressive redistricting by, Republicans elsewhere, just changing this map in Tennessee, trying to do something in Alabama and Mississippi. And so,
1: Florida added their seats as well.
2: And that's, and keep in mind that that's all come after Virginia changed its maps. And so I think this might be it. I'm going to look at the, I kept saying that on paper, it seemed as though the Democrats were poised to win back the House of Representatives for a long time. But I always had this caveat. I said, we don't know the dimensions of the playing field yet. Starting today, we have a much clearer understanding of the playing field. We thought we understood the playing field after the Virginia referendum a few weeks ago was successful for the Democrats, then after Florida and everything else. So finally, this is coming into play. And you know, you might have a situation where I remember back in 2012, of course, you had President Obama on the ticket, won re-election, and Democrats won more seats than the Republicans did, but they still did not flip control of the House. Mm-hmm. What you might see this time around is, if you imagine a state as big as Tennessee, with major urban areas like Memphis and Nashville and, to a lesser degree, Knoxville and Chattanooga and so on, where you run up the scoreboard and you see all these Democratic votes, and certainly in a place like California, and yet there's, nary a Democrat to be found in Tennessee, or they don't flip the House.
1: Let me just kind of play devil's advocate. You look at the current landscape in Virginia, and the current map would stand. And I've heard at least from some Democrats in the aftermath of this Supreme Court ruling for in Virginia that there are still pickup opportunities in the
2: Absolutely.
1: Commonwealth.
2: And absolutely.
1: Given the landscape of where we are politically, the unpopularity, at least as it stands now, of President Trump, of the economy, of the war, that some of these redistricted seats may not be the slam dunks that they were thought to be initially.
2: Yeah, and that was something that maybe, on one hand, you might argue this was a blessing in disguise, maybe, that was coming. You don't know. Or maybe, if you're the Republicans, be careful what you ask for, because you have these moderate, districts, purple districts, Jen Kiggins in particular, down in the Tidewater area in Southern Virginia. That's a seat that Democrats tried to get last time. She flipped a couple of years ago, so that's a district right there. That's a good example of all that. You're 100% correct. And by the same token, you're just not diluting existing members, though. And this is an up for the Republicans, is that you probably had Morgan Griffith, who represents Southwestern Virginia, and Ben Klein, another Republican. They probably would have had to run against one another. But here's the other thing. Texas, the same issue that you're talking about in Virginia, it's thought that maybe the Republicans might have actually diluted their vote a little bit in Texas.

0: districts become a little bit less red to make bluer districts more red, and now you have maybe have a more competitive district than we had initially.
1: Yeah, exactly.
0: Here's the broader question, though, because this has been now the year of the redistricting arms race, right? It started in Texas and California, and then it all exploded, New York and Virginia and Florida. List goes on and on. All of this mid-decade redistricting. Has this in any way changed the view in Congress that perhaps federal legislation is needed to slow down or cap or curb political gerrymandering?
1: I don't think you're really going to see an honest conversation about that until we get through this cycle, because both sides have taken up arms, as you say, and you know they're going to say, well, you know, they did it. Well, we're doing it because they did it. Well, we got you back. You know, no tag backs. You know, this is very much like on the playground here. And so I don't think you would have that conversation till a minimum next year. Now, if it's a couple of seat majority either way, I don't think that you're in an environment that you can do it then, because people are going to say, ooh, you know, here's our chance again or something. And that's why we always had these redistricting cycles every 10 years. It was after the census, and it just got to be too messy. And so think about what we've been through with the Voting Rights Act. You know, we don't fully understand what's going to happen with districts in Louisiana or other so-called majority districts. These are districts that are, represented by usually, a person of color. But then again, they have a big base of Hispanics or Asian Americans or black voters or something like that. And so you're probably going to see, again, that term dilution there of those types of seats. And that you know, next to this decision, frankly, that might be the bigger issue, what happened from the Supreme Court. The Virginia strategy here was kind of in case of emergency, break glass. The Democrats thought that they were going to be pretty close anyway. And so Virginia was going to like kind of put them over the top. And if the Supreme Court ruled against part of the Voting Rights Act, which they did, that this would be their failsafe. And they've lost that.
0: The other part of this, and you've covered Congress a long time, you've covered a lot of midterm elections and congressional elections, and I think back even to the first midterm election I covered here at Fox, which was in 2010. That was when President Obama famously called a shellacking that Democrats took, right? That red wave election. Are we in an environment where we're just, I mean, it's hard to see an environment now where that is the outcome, just given how few competitive House races now exist.
1: Exactly. And I think
0: kind of walk me through that history as you've seen it over the last few election cycles.
1: Yeah, what you've had is through redistricting and a lot of other factors, frankly, you know, they've gone down from where you used to have, you know, in the neighborhood of about 160, 170 seats that were really competitive, maybe even a few more. And now through primaries and everything else, what they've done is they've started to narrow that because both sides, the reason there won't be the appetite is because both sides says, well, these maps, in spite of our criticism of what's happened on both sides, we're kind of sort of still in the game. So, you know, it's kind of like the devil you know. So it's almost as though they would rather stick with these maps, even though they are not optimal, rather than fight it out. Midterm elections are a referendum on the president. And this is what is not great for Republicans, is that the president's polls are really bad. You know, the war in Iran, gas prices, all those types of things are working against Republicans. The thing that's working against the Democrats is not like they're lighting up the scoreboard themselves. They don't have the responsibility here. So that probably helps them in that sense. But it's not like you have this crusade that's moving to the Democratic Party saying we need that change on that side. And that probably helps the Republicans in a way, even though, like I said, I mean, this might be a very unconventional midterm election, frankly. We've seen that. And again, I got to tell you, it is May. You know, we could have a global event of some sort, or financial shock, or the war with Iran goes really south. There's a lot of factors here. So maybe, you know, again, we say this on a day in early May where we think we finally understand the playing field.
0: Let me ask about another major event that happened on Capitol Hill. The Commerce Secretary, Howard Lutnick, sits down for a transcribed interview with the House Oversight Committee about his relationship, interactions with Jeffrey Epstein. This is part of a larger investigation that the House Oversight Committee is doing. But to bring in a sitting cabinet member, how significant is that?
1: Very, because we've never seen that. I mean, James Comer is the chairman of the Oversight Committee, the Republican from Kentucky. He said he's been on the Oversight Committee for 10 years and never seen anything like that before. Certainly a cabinet secretary brought in by the party that is the same as the president. And that's because there was, you know, a bipartisan call to bring in Howard Lutnick. There were folks on both sides who didn't think that, you know, he had been 100% honest about his ties with Jeffrey Epstein. You know, I went up to Chappaqua, New York in February, and that's where they were deposing the Clintons, Bill and Hillary Clinton. And that's where we were starting to hear about Howard Lutnick and maybe his, you know, not being as honest as he could be. You know, he had, had been a neighbor of Jeffrey Epstein, had said he'd only been to his house a few times. Okay. And then, said that he had seen a massage table at the house, and in his you know, testimony to the Oversight Committee said, well, I decided to cut off any connection with him after that. Well, then some years later, you know, he sailed to the island with his family, the Epstein Island, and then said, you know, he had cut off communication with him before that. And then after the conviction, the sex conviction that Epstein had years and years ago, had continued, not a lot, but to communicate with him. And so, to be clear, nobody here thought that Howard Lutnick really did anything wrong in terms of a legal question or anything like that. But they said, well, why didn't you tell us the truth? There's not that many people who associated or had direct contact with Epstein. So Howard Lutnick did. Maybe they could shed light on what they knew or saw, or, you know, he's your next door neighbor. Did you see anything? What did you hear? That type of stuff. And so I think that was the biggest issue. And that's why there was a bipartisan push to have him in. And that's where James Walkinshaw, who's a Democrat from Virginia, came in and said, oh, you know, he said, so it's okay for you to say, I you know, I'm not lined up with him because I have questions about his morality. So I'm not going to associate with him, but it's okay for my family and me to sail with him to his island for lunch. You know, where's the moral divide there? And I think that's the question that a lot of people have.
0: And to your point, this is bipartisan. There's been a lot of Republicans who want answers from even members of the Trump administration. Notably, what, later this month, the committee is also going to hear from the former Attorney General Pam Bondi. A lot of that, I assume, is going to focus on how she went forward with the investigation and the release of records during her time in that position as Attorney General.
1: Right. Because at the end of the day, they don't think that they got, you know, all of the Epstein files. This was a law passed by Congress overwhelmingly. Again, this this is an area of vulnerability. See, this is where I come back to maybe these factors or events that might come up as we get close to the election. You know, we don't know what's going to happen with the Epstein files. You know, that basically derailed the House of Representatives from doing some spending bills last summer. And they went home a little bit early, and then, you know, among other reasons, that's why we got into a government shutdown. If this continues to, you know, percolate, and if you're a Trump voter who supported him and Republicans because you thought you were going to get to the bottom of the Epstein investigation, you probably haven't gotten too far and probably aren't too happy about that. Maybe this midterm is a little weird where you look at the redistricting, but if the historic people who usually show up in a midterm election don't, well, maybe the redistricting doesn't matter that much, frankly, and maybe the Democrats do pull this out. See, there's a lot of factors here. It's going to be hard to read this. That's just, I think that the Epstein factor is worth keeping an eye on as we approach the fall for the very reasons that I just stated.
0: Well, I know you'll be doing that as the House Oversight Committee continues its work. We're certainly going to continue to look at the political landscape and these maps and how the playing field shakes out. Appreciate you joining us on a breaking news day here as we talk about House redistricting. Chad, we'll keep up these conversations. Thank you.
1: Of course. Usually I say it's about the math. In this case, it's about the map.
0: Love it. Thanks, Chad.

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16: Here's a look inside the Beltway. I'm Jeff Manasso. Two National Guardsmen are honored for their actions during a deadly shooting in D.C. last year. Army Major Ryan Reynolds and Air Force Major Edwin Stanfield were honored with a Soldier's Medal and Airman's Medal for bravery during last year's deadly shooting of National Guard troops not far from the White House.
17: Yes, there's training. Yes, there's instinct. There's a lot of things. But ultimately, there's a choice, and you chose action. You chose courage over fear.
16: Secretary of War Pete Hegseth also paid tribute to Specialist Sarah Beckstrom, who was killed, and Sergeant Andrew Wolf, who was wounded when a gunman targeted the soldiers at a D.C. metro station. An Afghan, a national, was arrested and now facing a first-degree murder charge. A Washington, D.C. youth curfew is getting closer to becoming reality. Legislation was approved by the D.C. Council in an 8-5 vote and gives Mayor Muriel Bowser or the police chief the authority to establish curfew zones. It would affect everyone under the age of 18 unless they're involved in certain exempt activities. The district had previously implemented youth curfews through temporary emergency measures and executive action. The steps were taken in response to so-called teen takeover events that have led to violence. For the Fox News Rundown, I'm Jeff Manasso.

0: 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I see you're back for that ganache brownie.
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8: How did I lose weight? 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
5: I'm Chad Pergram with the Speaker's Lobby. Tariffs on bourbon and Scotch whiskey enhance tensions between the United States and United Kingdom. But after his visit with King Charles, President Trump announced he was lifting the tariffs in, quote, honor of the King and Queen. The president said the restrictions hurt the alcohol industry on both sides of the Atlantic. The United States and United Kingdom have a symbiotic relationship with brown liquor. Congress bars reusing bourbon and whiskey barrels here, but Scotch producers love American barrels from Jim Beam or Jack Daniels. They reuse the barrels to age Scotch. Former Senate Majority Leader Mitch McConnell of Kentucky often disagrees with the president, but McConnell applauded the news. McConnell says the decision by the president gives bourbon producers, quote, the certainty they need. For his part, King Charles is known to particularly enjoy Laphroaig, a peaty expression from the Scottish Isle of Islay. Laphroaig even boasts what's called a royal warrant, which bears his name. A royal warrant is for vendors who provide particular products to the crown. With the Speaker's Lobby, Chad Pergram, Fox News.

0: The redistricting wars and the midterm campaigns that will follow will give the impression to many of a country deeply divided. And in some ways, it certainly is, with robust differences over an awful lot of policies. But in his new book, The Case for America, Fox News chief political anchor and the anchor of Special Report, Brett Baer, argues the upcoming 250th anniversary of the Declaration of Independence serves as a reminder of how a group of people, which strong political differences, unified to found the nation.
1: If it continues much further, I mean, I'm probably at weeks, days, you're starting to get to a place politically where it gets baked in the cake.
0: Brett spoke about that, as well as the Iran war and its political fallout this week with Fox News Rundown host Dave Anthony.
1: People start thinking, this is what I'm paying for gas, this is what I'm paying for groceries, this is how I feel about the economy. And then people go on summer vacation, and they come back, and suddenly it's the midterms, and that has a big, big impact. So, you know, no matter what the strategic and logistics of dealing with the Strait of Hormuz and the nuclear material, there is a political logistic part of it, too, that I'm sure the administration is weighing.
2: Right, but it's difficult. You can't do much about the political ramifications, the fallout, if the conflict doesn't end. And we know from decades of dealing with Iran, they're not easy to negotiate with.
1: No, they're not. I do know for a fact that they're feeling the pinch. This blockade has really put the squeeze on Iran. But what that means and how it looks and how long it takes, it is a race against the clock between the political pressure that the president may feel and the economic pressure that the Iranians feel, the leadership there, which is, who knows what the leadership is. They don't may not even know what the leadership is. They don't have a history of caring about what their people feel like economically.
2: Right.
1: So they may be sticking things out.
2: Several Gulf countries have been stuck in the middle of this, caught in between.
1: Yeah.
2: And their own shipping, their own economies taking a hit.
1: Sure. I mean, the tourist industry in Dubai has taken a major hit. And I think that they are desperately trying to find a way out of this, too. They have stiffened their spine and hope that the U.S. can push this through without giving up too much. And that's the balance where we are.
2: The president has been clear in this process. Can't let Iran have nuclear weapons. We had all the attacks on Iran last year said to have obliterated their facilities. Yet here we are dealing with this conflict. We've bombed them over and over again. But how does he make an agreement if they don't budge on giving up the uranium, the nuclear dust, as he calls it, or pledge to not make a weapon? How does this end if that doesn't happen?
1: I don't know. I don't know what it looks like other than that he says it's under rubble and that we are watching it 24/7. And if they go back at it, we will go back at it. I assume that that's the answer that he will give on the nuclear front. The operation to take out the material that is under, you know, what was bombed is a major, major operation with thousands of troops.
2: Do we know if they've gotten access to it in this time and in between?
1: I'm told by intel officials that they haven't, but that there's movement in and around. And, you know, this is 900 pounds of enriched uranium to 60%. The reason it was such a threat is it only takes a couple weeks to get it to 90%, which is weapons grade. And the fact that they were lying all along, that they didn't, they had that much, it matches the lies that they said that they didn't have missiles that could fire 4,000 kilometers, which could get to Paris or London. So, you know, listen, the Iranians don't have a great track record in the negotiation realm.
2: 26 weeks till election day now. We're a half year away, but it's getting closer and closer as the conflict goes on. We've referenced the economy and gas prices and such. It's never been easy for a president to retain Congress in midterm elections anyway. So this is even harder for the president right now.
1: Big time. You know, the approval numbers are way underwater, especially when it comes to inflation, the economy, this war, even on immigration, which is a strong suit for him because of the ICE situation. He, you know, the approval numbers don't look great. That said, Democrats really haven't made this major charge. They've kind of stepped on themselves in a number of left-leaning races. And the redistricting stuff looks like it may benefit Republicans in the end, a number of seats. So we'll see how that balances itself out.
2: The Supreme Court's decision that voided Louisiana on that district on a racial basis, how does that affect things going forward, do you think?
1: I think it affects a number of states that are going to try and redo things before they get to November. And, you know, if that means anywhere from 4 to 10 seats, the actual census is probably a plus 12 Republican just by the demographics in the country moving. So you can see where if the politics worked alongside this redistricting, Republicans would have some significant tailwinds.
2: What's the Democrats' message, the overall theme, or do they have one in particular? You referenced some of the candidates. They've had some very left-leaning progressive candidates come forward. Is that where the party's going ahead of the midterms, or can they be moderate?
1: There's a mix, but it's tough to shake the tree and find passion on the moderate side. It's more that the passion is on the left and the AOCs and the Bernie Sanders and some other candidates that are left-leaning. I think that the message basically is going to be how much things cost. Are you better off? Even though Republicans will say, look, inflation was 9.4% under Biden's administration. Now it's XYZ. You know, compare and contrast. Problem is now you own it. You know, the Trump administration owns it.
2: Right.
1: So they're going to play that card that they don't care about you and you're paying more. Companies are getting richer. You're getting poorer. So it'll be a class thing.
2: Can just a simple anti-Trump message win for them?
1: I don't think so. Some of those races are doing that, but I don't think it can win just by that. I think they have to have a plan of attack. And if they get tripped up with cultural issues like sexual orientation battles in schools and not telling parents and all that stuff that we saw really play well for Republicans in 24, that could be a trap for Democrats.
2: All right, let's get to the book. It is out today. The Case for America, an argument on behalf of our nation. Of course, 250 years as we celebrate this. Congratulations on this book. What is your overall message here?
1: So, you know, when I thought about this, I've written about 6 different presidents in these biographies, and I really love the process and digging into history and the nuggets, and we've talked before about each one of these books.
2: Yeah, right.
1: I use those as, you know, interesting stories as if these presidents are making the case for America in front of a jury of our peers. And I use interviews with interesting people now, like Condoleezza Rice and Ken Langone and Tim Shriver and Arthur Brooks, all kinds of people, historians, business people, who I basically give the question, make your case for America. And what comes out of it is laying the case in evidence and arguments to not to look through rose-colored glasses, but to realize how great this country is. We have a lot of problems, but we've been in a lot darker places as a country and been resilient to get past it.
2: Yeah, you talk about the first argument you make is unity among dissent, essentially. We've had dissent all this time. We started with dissent, and we still have it. But common ground, I know you have a podcast on that, but common ground is always typically what happened over time.
1: It does. Yeah, so my pillars are America chooses unity despite dissent. It's a beacon of freedom, has the gift of resilience, and it's the land of opportunity. The common ground thing really permeates through all the presidents I've written about and through history. You know, if you look at our biggest moments, we've managed to find common ground between parties, even as partisan as they've become. And, you know, I can point back to that, not only the podcast, but debates I've done between Bernie Sanders and Lindsey Graham, you know, where they couldn't be more diametrically opposed ideologically, but yet managed to talk about and find things that they could work on. It's the same thing that happened with Orrin Hatch and Ted Kennedy back in the day, or Ronald Reagan and Tip O'Neill. You look back through history, there have been big combos that figured it out. And
2: Jefferson and Adams.
1: Oh, and that was the biggest. They didn't talk for 11 years, but ended up before they died. By the way, they both died on July 4th. They figured it out. They wrote letters to each other, and then they became indisputable friends. I think that as we get to the 250th, there is this unique moment to reach for that again, and to realize that we are bigger than our partisan divide.
2: So you go through and you make the arguments, but then how did you come up with the verdict? I mean, you go through each case, but you end up being the jury as well.
1: I do, and I rarely, well, I don't do that in my day job.
2: No.
1: You know, I don't, that's the we report, you decide.
2: Right.
1: And I figured that in this, it's sort of like an op-ed kind of book. After laying all of that out, I just wanted to say, Look at all of this. Look at our history. The state of our country is strong. You have to believe that better days are ahead. There's a lot of headwinds that we face. But if you look at everything that I lay out in this book, there's a lot to be proud of.
2: Do you think that we're getting in our own little silos more too much?
1: We are. Yeah, 100%. You know, people subscribe to what they subscribe to. They listen to what they listen to.
2: And I guess this was always the way it was. The other side is lying, or it's a conspiracy theory or whatever it is. They don't even want to acknowledge points on the other side that might make sense.
1: Right. And, you know, you talk about Jefferson and Adams. You talk about a rough campaign, 1800. It was brutal. It was much worse than some of the things we see today.
2: Horrible things written about each other.
1: Yeah. And yet, after that, they come together. Remember, that's a vice president to a sitting president running against each other. And so we look back at some of these things, and I think there is a way forward. And for some people that say, listen, that's Pollyannish, or you know, you're reaching for the sky. If you look back at our history, we have been resilient. We have been unified despite all of our problems.
2: The book is The Case for America, An Argument on Behalf of Our Nation. 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Brett, thank you very much. Congratulations.
1: Thank you very
2: much. Good to see you.
1: Appreciate it.
2: Thank you.

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8: This is a Fox News alert. I'm Deborah Valentine. A person on the tarmac at Denver International Airport was reportedly struck by a departing Frontier Airlines flight. Smoke reported in the cabin and the pilots aborted takeoff. Passengers were evacuated. There's no word on the condition of the person hit. A three-day ceasefire underway between Russia and Ukraine. President Trump commenting on it before boarding Marine One, hoping the ceasefire is extended.
12: It's the worst thing since World War II in terms of life. 25,000 young soldiers every month. It's crazy. So it could very well be.
8: The ceasefire is scheduled through Monday. The president says the deal includes a swap of 1,000 prisoners on both sides. The Labor Department reporting 115,000 jobs added last month. 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

Here's a look outside the Beltway. I'm Tanya J. Powers. A Texas man accused of murdering his pregnant wife has been captured in Italy. Lee Gillies' attorney says his client flew from Houston to Canada, then to Italy after cutting off the GPS ankle monitor he'd been wearing since posting $1 million bond in his wife Krista's death. Gillies initially told police he'd tried to revive her after finding her unresponsive in October 2024, saying it was a suicide. Her death was ultimately ruled a homicide. The medical examiner's office said her injuries indicated strangulation. Some potato chips sold in the U.S. are being recalled for salmonella concerns. The recall affects Utz Quality Foods for chips, including Zapp's and Dirty Brands. The company was notified that one of the ingredients of the chips may have been infected with salmonella. Utz has not gotten any complaints of illness, and batches of the chips have tested negative for salmonella, but the company says it's acting as a precaution. And rescue organizations have banded together to find new homes for 1,500 beagles removed from a breeding facility in Wisconsin. Last month, police resorted to using pepper spray to stop activists from breaking into Ridgeland Farms to remove the dogs they said were being mistreated. Those rescue groups are helping to find forever homes for the dogs and say hundreds of applications have already been received. For the Fox News Rundown, I'm Tanya J. Powers.

0: is the Fox News Rundown. Now a look at sports.
1: Let's begin in the NBA. The Knicks are now up 3-0 on the Sixers. Knicks win game 3, 108-94. Jalen Brunson had 33. Meanwhile, on the ice, Montreal back in their series with Buffalo. They take game 2 in Buffalo. Final score 5-1. That series now tied at a game apiece. Baseball finals. Brewers shut out the Yankees 6-0. Guardians 6, Twins 4. Nats over the Marlins 3-2. Red Sox beat the Rays 2-0. Blue Jays 2, Angels 0. Athletics over the Orioles 4-3. Rockies 11 beat the Phillies 9-7. Astros 10-0 over the Reds. That's sports on the Fox News Rundown. Jay Berman, Fox News.

0: tomorrow on the Mother's Day edition of the Fox News Rundown from Washington, Jessica Rosenthal looks at Operation Stork Speed, an effort by the Trump administration to ensure a safe domestic infant formula supply. Until then, thanks for listening. I'm Jared Halpern from Washington.
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1: An airport death investigation. I'm Paul Stevens, Fox News. Frontier Airlines confirming one of its planes hit and killed a person on a runway during a takeoff last night at Denver International Airport.
2: The collision forcing the flight to abort takeoff as it was heading for Los Angeles. The FAA now out with a statement, and they say during departure from Denver International Airport to LAX, Frontier Airlines Flight 4345 struck a person on runway 17L. The Airbus A321 evacuated passengers using emergency slides. The incident occurred at approximately 11:30 p.m. local time. The FAA is investigating. In audio from air traffic control, a pilot can be heard reporting the incident and alerting about an engine fire. Frontier says there was smoke in the cabin, but airport officials say the Denver Fire Department quickly put that fire out. There were 224 passengers and 7 crew members on board.
1: Fox's Madeline Rivera. Denver airport officials confirming the victim was at least partially sucked into one of the jet's engines. President Trump honoring military moms at the White House as the U.S. and Iran continue to exchange blows.
3: President Trump honoring Gold Star mothers in the Rose Garden as U.S. forces disabled 2 more vessels for violating the U.S. blockade on Iranian ports. It's the latest attack in a tit-for-tat between the two nations. CENTCOM released new images of the 4 U.S. guided missile destroyers that faced incoming fire from Iran while traversing some 500 miles through the Persian Gulf and the Strait of Hormuz. The U.S. carried out retaliatory strikes, but the president insists the ceasefire is still in place.
1: And that update from Fox's Aisha Hosni at the White House. Now, while that ceasefire reportedly continues, a peace deal is yet to be made between the U.S. and Iran. And President Trump says U.S. forces will do what's necessary in the conflict. 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
16: We're tracking slight chances of scattered showers for the day with highs in the mid to upper 70s with overnight lows in the mid 50s. From the WVLT First Alert Weather Center, I'm meteorologist Megan Desmal.
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19: Well, hello, everyone. Welcome to Real Estate with Ryan. So excited to be with you on a Saturday talking what our favorite topic, real estate. It's real estate in the East Tennessee housing market, and it's a Saturday. Hope you guys have an amazing weekend. Kickoff to the weekend. Weather's changing. Still a little chilly last week. I'm ready for a little summer. I don't know about you guys. Got a lot of news in the housing market. Got a great show for you today. Tuning in. So the secret to selling fast, no matter the market. I thought that would be a good topic. So no matter the market, if you're thinking about selling fast, we're going to give you some tips, what to do, what not to do, and then we'll give you some real estate news. What's going on in the housing market? What's going on here in East Tennessee? Graduation's hard to believe, my little baby. Isaac, my little man, is graduating kindergarten. So he's first year kindergarten is over. So that's, oh, it's hard to believe. A lot of you got graduations, and my daughter, now she's fifth grade going to sixth. babies, slow down. It's just going too fast. How about all you guys? And then all the graduations of high school and UT, just a matter of time. I was talking to a great client yesterday. He said, my kids are 20, and then mother kid's almost 30. He said, where's the time going? And I think that's just kind of older we get, the time's moving quicker. And so it's spend that time this summer. Spend some time with your family. And thank you for always tuning in with Real Estate with Ryan. If you're tuning in for the first time, Real Estate with Ryan, we give you the housing market in East Tennessee, what's going on, what's not going on, what to do. Have a little fun with it as well. If you're following us on social media, thank you. You can find Real Estate with Ryan every Saturday at 1 o'clock and 11 o'clock. So 1 o'clock over on News Talk, and then Talk Radio 92.3 FM at 11. Social media, Twitter, well, it's X now, right? Facebook, Instagram, YouTube, you name it, we got you there. And Spotify, etc. You can always catch us there on replay. So thank you for tuning in. We'll get right into it. Real estate market is moving all over. Mortgage rate still in the 6% range, 6.3 to 6.5 nationally across the country. 30-year fixed mortgage. People are just adjusting to the new normal. And we're probably seeing with the Fed's movement there. No movement. Don't know what's going on. Fed chair is going to stay in. New Fed chair is coming in. He did get confirmed, so that's good news. We know he's a pro favor to cut interest rates, so I thought that was always a good thing. We don't know where it's going to be. So I think one of the biggest things we'll be talking about today is don't wait. Don't watch the markets. You know, keep an eye on those things. That's so important to understand. We know inventory across the country. We'll kind of talk about it here in a few minutes, whether it's first half or second half. We'll talk about across the country, people that are relocating to East Tennessee, but in what markets are going up, what are selling quickly, because we're still seeing that in some of the states across the country. They're moving quickly. And what states are slow to move, okay? Inventory is rising. The National Association of Realtors said that inventory has been increasing year over year. Buyers finally have more options compared to extremely low inventories. Homes are taking a little longer to sell. We've seen that. Nationally, about 31 days to go to pending. The Knoxville housing market, we're about 2 months. And that may be picking up. Now, March, we just had March stats come out. And I thought it was a really good number. Pending home sales have recently increased 7.7% year over year. That's a great stat. So maybe slow in the housing markets, but some of the data is moving.

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1: In advance. Part of that's a lot of it uncertainty in the housing market. And so with gas prices where we're at, some people are not booking at all. And so those bookings are down across the country. So you have to watch that. Builders are offering incentives. We've seen in our area, builders across the country are still offering rate buy-downs, incentives, closing costs. And that's where a lot of new construction across the country is moving. And so those incentives. Affordability is still the biggest issue. We talked about that. And then buyers have become payment buyers. So, Ryan, what's payment buyers? Well, back in the day when we had to buy whatever was out there, I mean, we're just, rates are 2 or 3%. And, didn't really matter. But now buyers are really conscious. Consumer credit debt, credit card debt is higher than we've seen in a long time. But the positive note is that East Tennessee communities still see strong demand. East Tennessee is continuing attracting buyers across the country. Some of that to our no state income tax, our lifestyle and relocation, recreation, and just the overall lower cost of living. So, like I said, before we get going too far into it, I've got some congrats, new listings, new listing out on Ridgewood Road in Harriman. Beautiful lot with building opportunities out there, over 5 acres with breathtaking views. I'm talking breathtaking views. It's one of the nicest lots that I've listed in a long time with these views. Make sure you check that property out. New listing on Half Moon Shores out in 10 Mile. 1 year old. Owners are being transferred. They're sad. Opportunity to take over this beautiful new home. Make sure you check it out. Just like new. Congrats to our great seller in Knoxville and Esther Way. A beautiful condo in West Knoxville went under contract. And our seller just closed yesterday. Brushy Valley Drive. Beautiful lot out there. Just closed. And had an opportunity to have some great neighbors that are going to be building. So the Powell community, if you haven't visited the Powell community, that has really skyrocketed. Me and April first married, we lived in Hollis for a little bit area. And it's kind of neat to kind of see how that whole area has changed just from Kroger and just all the development and growth. I mean, it's kind of wild. So great opportunity for some new buyers there. Let's jump into our show. Be honest, because the market's obviously changed. And if you watch the housing market, you know it's not flying off the shelf. It's not like it used to be. But was that used to be a temporary thing? It was. You know, supply and demand. You know, where interest rates are 2 or 3%, it's hard to pass that up. A lot of buyers enter the market. But when 6 or 7%, what we said in the first part, buyers become payment buyers. We're watching that. Buyers are more cautious. Affordability matters. Inventory is climbing. But there's good news. Homes are selling in every city across the country and are still moving. And as we peak into May and going into summertime, we're going to see those numbers increase. So there's a strategy. What's the difference in the strategy? You know, today we're going to talk about some things that I think are important. Homes have been on the market for a while, but there's a reason. A lot of that. Buyers make mistakes in the housing market, but why? Why do they make mistakes? We'll talk about that a little bit. Buyers actually cared about today. What do buyers care about today? We said, Ryan, interest rates, affordability, but there's a lot that goes into it. We just had a new construction. We were working on something over $1 million, negotiating the deal. And what buyers concerned about was there were some truss or joists that were cut. And then there was a little bit of this. So you really have to look up new construction. You say, well, new construction, it's a new construction house, Ryan. There shouldn't be any problem. Shouldn't be, right? But buyers are not wanting to take on any kind of projects. And so a new construction, a lot of these neighborhoods, I know you've seen them, you know, riding around Tennessee and Knoxville. You've seen these neighborhoods, and 1 second they're clearing the lots. The next second, the homes are up, built, there's a model home. You say, well, how did they put it up that quick? Well, are they putting it up proper? Well, new construction over $1 million, we already got rafters cut, joists cut. Now there's some leaking that's potential in the roof. Well, this is cost of sale on two potential clients. So not only is our client not wanting to take on a project or unforeseen issues, now the current buyer, that's all cash, may be bailing out of the deal. So these are things to think about. The psychology behind fast sales in the housing market, okay? Proven formula that helps buyers and sellers across East Tennessee. So some of the things that we saw.

0: before, buyers waiving inspections, home sold in hours, multiple offers, pricing mistakes overlooked, didn't matter. We're buying it. Not in today's market. Buyers are price sensitive. Higher mortgage rates, affordability have dramatically affected buyers across East Tennessee. We're still seeing strong demand. We talked about that in the first part of the show, that people are relocating to East Tennessee, and they're still relocating. We just saw a little political deal here where they're rezoning the maps and things like that. And I'm sure that's a popular thing or here or there, but East Tennessee is growing at rapid pace. A lot of that is, you know, lower taxes. We're seeing a certain states, and we'll talk about that on the second half, some of the states that you could see the higher tax rate is one of the slowest pending home sales across the U.S. So we got a few minutes coming up here on the break. We'll be right back on the second half, Real Estate with Ryan. Y'all stay tuned.
1: I'm Ryan Coleman, your Tennessee realtor. I'm thrilled to share a remarkable story of the home selling success that truly embodies the essence of what we do.
2: Hi, I'm Bob from my wife, Becky. We'd like to take a few minutes just to share some experience that we've had with a house being sold by Ryan Coleman.
3: When he and April did come out, we were just so impressed with their marketing plan and how they were going to really help us sell the house that we were very impressed, weren't we, honey?
2: I agree, yes. We had 16 showings, and I'm just thankful we got to meet Ryan and experience this experience that just went great.
3: Yeah, it was a wonderful experience from beginning to end. He laid out a great marketing plan for us. He kept to the marketing plan. We had asked specifically that he'd be there for every showing, and that was something he said he absolutely would do, and he did it, and so we were really, really pleased with the outcome. We could not have been happier.
2: And every time we've used realtors in the past, and it seemed like it took a while to get a response back, but now with the text marketing and the emailing, he's right on the spot. He emails, he responds right away, and I mean, it was the best experience I think we've ever had dealing with a real estate agent. Not that we had bad experience, but I think this was one of the best.
3: Yeah, and we've recommended him to several of our friends already and plan to do that in the future.
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16: Hey, I'm Robert. I just moved out here to Knoxville from the West Coast, California first, then Oregon. Oregon didn't really work out for me because it's a little too much like California. Moved here to Knoxville and couldn't be happier. Been looking for a place for several months. 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Met Ryan and April. 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They've been a huge help. I'm a first-time buyer, so didn't really know what to expect going in. But when it comes time to sell, I definitely know who I'm going to call. I'll be calling Ryan Coleman at Hometown Realty.
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0: All right, we're back at it. Second half, Real Estate with Ryan. Thank you for staying tuned. Those first segments always go a little quicker than we expect. So we're talking about the East Tennessee housing market. We're talking about the secret to selling your home fast, no matter the market. Still strong demand across the area. As we were talking about in the first half, really kind of what is bringing people to East Tennessee? We talked about low taxes, quality of life, outdoor lifestyle, job growth. and just overall affordability in this crazy market, which, you know, things aren't affordable right now. Cost of inflation, things are going up. I was just talking to my accountant the other day, and we were talking in the first segment a little bit about, you know, vacation rentals. We're talking about just taking a vacation as we approach the summer, the affordability of what the gas prices have affect the housing market. But then that gas prices just, I mean, really, I don't think the gas prices are really it. You start thinking about it, affordability factor and how this affects the housing market. You look at the gas prices, look at the cost of living. And if you look on a vacation, just what it takes just to go out to eat. And you start seeing those prices rise. And so a lot of people are not taking vacations, or if they're taking them, they're minimizing them, or they're doing it last minute. So that's what you kind of see in the housing market. And you see that across the country. So when people are coming from other markets where they're taxing you to death, state taxes, you know, car taxes, this tax, you name it, you're seeing where some of those sales has affected. I'll jump into that because I think this stat is important. You can't see the map, but we had a map of some of the fastest and slowest housing markets across the country. That's where a home went under contract in 7 days in each market. So positively across the country in some areas, there's not a lot of new construction. And those areas are moving. But there are some areas that are struggling. So let's talk about St. Louis, Missouri. 38.4% sell in 7 days. Great housing market. Richmond, Virginia, where I'm from, 33.9% in 7 days. Charlotte, North Carolina, our neighbor. Where are we at? 8% sold in 7 days. Not too great. And they're touching. Virginia are touching. Wonder what the difference is there. Hartford, Connecticut, popular area, 35.1% selling in 7 days. Jacksonville, Florida, 8% selling in 7 days. San Antonio, Texas, 7.5%, 7 days. Seattle, Washington, 34.7% sold in 7 days. That's kind of surprising. In New York, 6.6% sold in 7 days. Talk about taxing. We'll tax you. It's one of the areas that is the slowest selling will be in New York. So that's not a surprise with taxation. So buyers are looking for affordability across the country, and they're relocating to get that. They're over with the crime. They're over with the government and politics. Tennessee is one of those top states. So it's a great opportunity for the housing market, great opportunity for job growth. Let's talk about a little bit more about pricing. Let's talk about a little bit about what we do as far as our company. You know, if you're thinking about buying or selling today's market, it's a scary decision. If you're buying or selling, you need an agent and a team that you can trust. And so we're talking about pricing. We're talking about, you know, where to start. And I think one of the most important moves as we approach the summer market right around the corner is you got to have a game plan. You got to be preparation. And what we're going to talk about in marketing as we carry on the show is it's preparation. Whether you play sports, prepare for your job, whether you're preparing for a home to sell. My daughter's got a little state tournament this week, and you're preparing for a state tournament. It makes no difference. You're going to prepare. Preparation is the key to success, right? So if you're going to prepare properly, it all starts with the agent, the team that you choose. And having that conversation on the front end. Yes, you can go to all these online sites and what my home is worth. And just because my neighbor sold down the street, you know, 2 days on the market, that doesn't mean that that's going to happen for your home. So there's a lot of different factors. I would always encourage that the opportunity, if you're thinking about buying or selling, maybe you're relocating across the country, have an opportunity to reach out to us or get a great agent. I always say that we're a great opportunity for a choice, interview a couple. But have an opportunity to have us come out, talk to you, go over a game plan, preparation. It's not just pricing, marketing, what we need to do. Do we need to declutter? And some suggestions. There's a home. There's a couple homes that we have right now. Great past clients. And I really wish going on and selling those properties that we had an opportunity to meet with them on the front end. You would think. That opportunity to say, hey, Ryan, come out and look at it. You know, what do you think? What's your suggestions? Didn't cost anything. Wouldn't charge anything. You know, just an opportunity to help you. But some people don't, whether it's rush, timing, or et cetera. you know, we always think that the housing market's going to be the same, and it's just not. So what I would encourage, if you're thinking about buying or selling, reach out to us, no matter it's 6 months, 12 months, get us and have an opportunity to come out and talk to you, give you a home evaluation, but most importantly, give you a game plan that's going to put you up for success. Because nothing's more stressful than, I'm telling you, we're working on it right now. My team is constantly working, and there's nothing more stressful than buying or selling, and especially adding that with kiddos, family, new job across the country. The last thing you want to do is try to do all that and evaluate your home in 30 days. Just not possible. So if you think about possibly selling, moving, get us out in front. It's an opportunity. There's no cost, but it'll be one of the smartest moves you make. So I just want to throw that out there because I'm seeing that more now than we have in a long time. And it's kind of last minute, and I know everybody's hectic, but if we can get us out in front, we're always here to help you. So let's talk about winning today's market, overpricing. We know that. Say, Ryan, all you realtors say it's overpriced. Well, Mr. Seller, all you sellers don't want to listen to the agents that you hire. So, you know, those things come up. A lot of opportunities that you don't want to listen to your team that you hired, and I get it. Look, in today's market, your home is one of the largest investments you're ever going to have. And you want to make sure, with all the cost rising, making sure that you maximize every dollar. But as buyers look today in the housing market, and as you may be a seller in today's market, and understand that you may be buying, you've got to put the buying cap on. I always say, look, you're a seller now, but if you're going to be buying as well, are you going to look at these things? And is pricing one of the most important things that you can do? It is. We don't want to underprice it. We don't want to overprice it. We'll be right exactly where we're at. We talked about the things not to do. Sometimes you don't want to over upgrade. One of the reasons to get us out, you may be thinking you need to do certain things or upgrades, and it may not be necessary. You always want to leave room for negotiation. In today's market, we're close to full price, but there's some negotiation. We say wiggle room. There's always going to be some wiggle room. In today's housing market, you want to price appropriately to make sure that that's important. If your home is overpriced, showings are slowing down, days in the market are increasing, buyers always say, you know, hey, what's wrong with it? Did it fall out of inspection? Heaven forbid in today's market that a house goes pending, and guess what? It falls out and we put it back on the market. I probably get 50 calls. What's wrong with it, Ryan? Why did it fall through? Well, things happen. And in the last 2 years, we've seen in the housing market, job loss, buyers have a change of heart, financing, appraisals, a lot of different things come into play. So keep that in mind. Just because a house goes back on the market doesn't mean something's wrong with it. But it does mean you need to have a plan of action to get it back under contract. The first 2 weeks are critical. When you're selling your home, the most activities within that first 2 weeks to first 30 days. Buyers are watching. New listings are popping up. In 2026, it's not the same way to market homes as we did prior. 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When you're selling your home, making sure that we're decluttering. 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We're running short on time. 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Home office flexibility. I can't stress that enough. And move-in ready condition. These are things that you will see across the area that are selling. It's all about marketing. It's all about moving forward. It's all about the right agent that you choose. If you're thinking about buying or selling in East Tennessee, if we could be of any help, in the process. We're always here. Hope you guys have an amazing weekend. Thank you for spending time with me on a Saturday, and we'll see you back next weekend. Take care.
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23: Hello, everybody, and welcome to this edition of Tennessee Wildcast. We're glad you're tuning in. We've got a great show lined up for you today, and we are on location at Catoosa Ridge Wildlife Management Area. And Miss Mimi Barnes is my co-host today, and we're excited to be here.
24: Welcome to Region 3.
23: Yeah, it's always fun to come out and do shows with Mimi, and she's got a couple of great shows lined up for us right now. And it's all about law enforcement training and the things that our law enforcement officers go through. I think we call them game wardens now. That's what they go by. So it's going to be a fun show, and this is an awesome piece of property.
24: It is amazing, and we're going to turn it over to Lieutenant Colonel Matt Majors that's with us, and we'll introduce both of our guests here in a second. But he has a little bit more intimate knowledge of the land. So, Matt, really quickly, tell us where we are.
25: Sure. We're at Catoosa Ridge Wildlife Management Area, and this is a great addition. We have added a couple of thousand more acres to the entire Catoosa property, so this was a very good property for us to get fields to manage, and we've also got a law enforcement inholding here where we do some training here for Region 3 as well as other meetings.
23: Awesome. Well, I'm sure there'll be some other opportunities to hunt out here and things like that in the future, and look forward to some of that.
24: Maybe a future Wildcast.
23: Yeah.
24: On Catoosa Ridge.
23: R3 out here.
24: Yes, sounds good.
23: Well, Mimi, thank you for lining this up. Let's introduce our other guest, Mr. Brandon Selvog. He's our Region 3 Major. Glad to have you. I think this is the first time you've been on Wildcast.
26: It is my first time to be here, yes, and I've been in this position since December, so getting acquired to the new job and thankful to be here today. So thank you guys for having me.
24: Tell us a little bit more about your background.
26: So I grew up in Savannah, Tennessee, in West Tennessee. Grew up hunting and fishing with my granddad.
24: Nice.
26: Loved the outdoors. Went to college on a baseball scholarship, and I had to choose a major that I could pass. I had to keep a 2.0 in order to play baseball. So wildlife was it. That was my passion. I knew I could pass. So anyway, I enjoyed what I did through college, and the Lord's blessed me, put me with this great agency today. So I'm thankful to be here.
24: Yeah, we're grateful for you in that leadership position, too, in the region. And, Matt, I know you've been with us before, but share a little bit about yourself and your background and the current position with the agency.
25: Sure, absolutely. You know, I started off as a wildlife officer in 2002 and was around the Chattanooga area, really enjoyed it, and was the best job I ever had, but promoted to sergeant and then was a boating investigator for almost 14 years. And then from there, I promoted to lieutenant colonel, and that's where I have been, sort of leading our boating law enforcement efforts throughout the state, but getting close to my 24th year here with the agency, and I've heard it said before, best job I ever had.
24: And it sure goes fast.
23: Mm-hmm. Yeah. I remember the first time I met Matt was out on the water in Chattanooga. We rode around together, and I was shooting some video of you guys working river band. Mm-hmm. And we're going to be talking a little bit about BUI, refresher training, and stuff like that today. And there was quite a few cases that were able to be made that day as we were working the water. But Matt's a great leader in the law enforcement division. Appreciate his leadership.
24: Yeah, and that so I want to back up and say we're going to talk about LE training and what goes on, and it's very serious, but I just want to say a joke that I threw out to you because it's so true. We see all of the scientific stuff and this training that takes place. We see it through the eyes of television, right? But there is some 007 stuff going on here with the training that you all partake in, and how it carries and advances the agency forward is just tremendous. So thank you both for being here. And we are going to start off with that BUI refresher. Mm-hmm. So Boating Under the Influence refresher course. So let's dive in.
23: Yeah. We're here to talk all things LE. Tell us a little bit about your view on training for game wardens, why it's important.
26: It's important for anything in life that you want to be good at. You got to stay on top of your training, whether it's fitness in the gym, anything you do in life. If you want to be good at it, you've got to practice. And this BUI refresher that we're doing today is something we do every couple years. We work it extensively each summer, but it's always good to get back and see some of these test subjects and just refine your skills. Just get it to where you don't just do it right, but do it so you can't get it wrong. So it's good to practice.
25: And I agree. You know, we owe it to the citizens of the state of Tennessee. We're charged with something very heavy, and that's protecting waterway safety. And so there's a lot of good people on the water. I've not met many bad ones, but there are some that make silly decisions, and that's using alcohol and drugs. So training our officers to recognize the indicators of impairment and then to properly, safely, and legally remove those people from the waterway is something our agency takes very serious. And just with some recent research we've done, there are very few police departments and sheriff's offices that do continual DUI or BUI type training. And we do that, with the investment of our time and our officers to get it right. And that's the main thing we want to do.
24: So give us that overall arching perspective of some of that continuing training that our officers do go through.
26: Yeah, it never ends. Seems like when we get hired, we're training for most of the first year, and it never ends. We want to stay sharp in what we do and offer the best service we can to the citizens of the state, its visitors. We want to keep our waterways safe so that people feel welcome to be here and know that they can do it in a safe environment.
24: So Brandon and I looked up how many residents in the state of Tennessee?
26: Close to 7 million.
24: And then I looked up how many visitors come to Tennessee every year, mostly for outdoor recreation or the outdoors, to enjoy the outdoors. Do you remember what that number was?
26: 124 million, I believe it was, in 2024 or something close to that.
24: I think it was 147 million.
26: You may be right.
24: 2024.
26: It was a lot.
24: So there's a lot of people out there for y'all to protect and keep safe. So grateful for the work that you do.
26: So we rely on our training daily to provide the best service we can to the people.
24: So today, specifically, what's taking place?
26: So it's Boating Under the Influence. It's a refresher today. We get updates on statistics. We refresh ourselves with the tasks that we give while on the water. We bring in some volunteers and give them some alcohol in a controlled environment so that they'll exhibit some of the clues that we're looking for on the water.
24: So people are actually drinking here today?
26: Yes, ma'am.
24: For the sake of those officers learning?
26: Correct.
24: That's amazing.
26: Yeah. That's right. So we can see those clues that we see on the waterway. We'll know what we're looking for so that when we see it, we can get those operators off the water. And even those operators that we may presume are impaired, we can identify them as being sober and turn them loose.
24: Do officers initially go through this training at the academy, and is this training as in-depth as what they initially learn at the academy?
25: Yeah, they do go through it at the academy. They get a 3-day version that builds them up from the ground, from the foundation, to talk to them about the physiology of intoxicants in the body, all the way to doing the field sobriety test. So they get extensive training at the academy. Then they go on their field training. And once in their field training, they will be working with a seasoned or veteran officer, a sergeant or higher, and they will continue to refine their skills. But this is such an important task for us that we have realized we have to get it right. We do. So we invest every couple of years into doing this training for every wildlife officer and every wildlife manager, because taking somebody's freedom away on the water is a very serious thing we've been garnered to do. And while we do it and we do it right, there's no substitute for the training that you get here. It's like the aha moment here. They actually see the eyes. They see the clues. They're with an instructor, and they build them up to give them that confidence they need, so when they're in the field, they can make those decisions correctly.
23: I think it's neat today how it's unique, I guess, that you've got a boat here and putting them in similar situations of what they're going to be on the water. There's no movement. The boat's not moving. You don't have that water effect, but kind of giving them a place to hone their skill in testing these individuals and improving their, you know, their BUI detection.
26: Yeah.
24: So, and this isn't that old of a law in the sense of it being the same as roadway driving, but remind us of the Tennessee laws regarding boating under the influence and when those law changes came about in the state of Tennessee.
25: Sure. So DUI laws change somewhat frequently. There are updates and additions based on new impairing substances and new punishments, whatever that is. We are always just a little bit behind. But a couple of years ago, we were able to make some incredible progress forward. So all of the punishments for boating under the influence are identical to that of driving under the influence. So first offense BUI is the same as first offense DUI. Additionally, they partner each other now. So if somebody has two DUIs and they're arrested for boating under the influence, it would be considered BUI third offense. So the legislature has seen that BUI is DUI, that anytime you operate a boat, you are held to the same standard as on our roadways. And that was a major step forward. And not long ago in time, you know, our state was at a 0.10. In 05, it went to 0.08. And we were long behind others. But when you start doing the research, there's about 170 or so countries that are 0.05. Mm. So we're a very liberal country as far as impairment goes. But what we're teaching our officers is you will see many signs of impairment well in advance of somebody getting to 0.08.
23: And today they're gonna see different levels of that, right? And help them identify. Is that
26: absolutely
23: pretty much what's going on?
25: Yeah. Yep.
24: So we're sitting here in the sun on a nice day. How does the sun affect? I've heard you all say it before, but I want reminded. How does the sun affect drinking when they're out on the water on a beautiful summer day?
26: Well, first of all, what we see is it's so hot, they think they are hydrating themselves by consuming more alcohol. It's a cold beverage a lot of times, and they seem to want to drink more. And it's actually dehydrating them, and it's impairing their ability to function or multitask on the boat. And it's so important to be able to do those things when you're out on the lake.
25: Yeah, additionally, too, we see those stressors that come in, the wind, the vibration, all of those things intensify the effects of alcohol. You know, if you're in a car at home, you're in a cool, calm, conditioned environment, but on a boat, you're banging up and down, the wind, the sun, all of those things. And so many people through the years, we've got them out of a boat and put them on a dock, and they say things like, and they don't really realize they say it. They say, wow, I'm drunker than I thought I was.
24: Wow.
25: So that's proof positive that those environmental stressors do enhance the effects of alcohol.
23: Yeah. No doubt. No doubt. Well, if you're watching today's show, you can see behind us some of the training happening as we speak. So walk us through an outline of what's going on right here behind us and kind of how this got started today.
26: Okay, so our volunteers got started drinking at about 10 o'clock today. So they've had a few hours to consume some alcohol. While the officers are doing the classroom portion of the refresher, the drinking is taking place, so now it's about 1 o'clock. So they're going to start some field sobriety tasks. They're going to be checking their eyes, looking for horizontal gaze nystagmus, which is the involuntary jerking of the eyes. So they're going to become proficient at that, refresh their skills on looking at people's eyes. There's also an afloat tasks, which is about three other tasks that we give operators to look for impairment. So they'll be given various tasks to these volunteers today for the next hour or two to document clues and become familiar with what they're looking at.
23: And they've been in class today beforehand, kind of refreshing all that, right? Yeah, and then coming out here and actually putting it in practice.
26: Exactly. Yeah.
23: And
26: it works too, Jason. I'll let you know too that I was here yesterday actually going through the class myself. And mm-hmm. at the end of the day, the officers get to listen to what their blood alcohol content is of the volunteers. So we're checking, keeping a check on their blood alcohol content throughout the day. So at the very end of the day, we talk about the results and look at our sheets and examine the clues that we got for each person, and then they'll tell us what their actual blood content was. And if we made a good decision to arrest or not a good decision to arrest based on the impairment that we see.
24: Everybody's drinking different amounts too, but the officers don't know who's had what.
26: Correct. Absolutely. We don't know what they've had. We don't know if they're, I don't want to say an avid drinker, but an experienced drinker, if you will. Some people show up today that don't drink much at all, so they're affected differently. You know, someone that's smaller and doesn't drink a lot, they may show those impairment signs a lot sooner.
24: So what does that field sobriety test look like compared to what we might see on television?
25: Sure. Yeah. So generally people on TV, they will see roadway officers doing one leg stand, walk and turn, and the horizontal gaze nystagmus eye test. As you might imagine, in a waterway environment, we're not offered a smooth place to do those tests. Oftentimes, sometimes we are near a boat ramp or whatever. But what we did is through the Coast Guard funded a 3-year study to determine what tests we could use that were scientifically validated to allow us to be able to give tests in a seated position. And they came up, they evaluated 12 tests and then got it down to 6. And then they finally landed on 4. They revalidated the horizontal gaze nystagmus, as well as they did a finger-to-nose test, a palm pat, and a hand coordination test. So all of those can be performed in a seated fashion. Now, the neat part about those tests that I don't think they realized at the time is these have great implications for highway traffic safety. There are many people that are mobility impaired, maybe a little overweight, that these walk and turn one leg stand are not designed for. So our roadway partners now, we are continuing to train them to use these in a roadway environment to, again, remove those impaired operators on the roadway. So they're not just for us, but they benefit us greatly because we're in oftentimes very remote locations testing these people.
24: And I can say that y'all are not people who toot your own horns. So in thinking about this Wildcast and Brandon and I were chatting, what I learned is here are our officers out there training on the testing that we do compared to what State Highway Patrol or other patrol officers typically perform in a standing. That's fantastic because you are experts in your work. And to be able to share that with other agencies. So can you talk a little bit about that?
25: Sure. Yeah, absolutely. So because of we've got a large cadre of instructors that are all over the state. So we get requests from police departments, sheriff's offices, even the highway patrol to train their troopers, deputies, and patrolmen with these tasks. So it's a one-day transition course, and we will go to them and transition them to be trained to use these seated tasks. And to date, we're still hearing back from them. They're making some very good cases, not only on some motor vehicle crash cases, some vehicular homicide cases, but second, third, and fourth offense DUIs with seated tasks. So this is a very needed thing for the enforcement community as a whole, not just for us.
24: How are the courts perceiving that? Because, you know, everybody is used to seeing what's on TV. So how are Tennessee court systems perceiving those tests?
25: Yeah, you know, that's a good question. Initially, the thought was, what are y'all doing? Where did these tests come from? So it did take quite a bit of education on our part, working with the district attorneys, working with the judges to let them know these were standardized and scientifically validated tests, and they didn't know that at first. Sometimes the defense attorneys were like, well, what is all this stuff you're making up? And really, you know, it just took that education. And now they're a lot more widely accepted. Just a very few days ago, we got invited to teach. We will be embedded with the Tennessee Law Enforcement Training Academy, and we will be teaching this transition course at the academy. So every law enforcement officer that goes through the State Police Academy will get this training. And they saw the value. So we're very thankful in that. And without our partners, you know, we have so few officers, we really rely on other departments to assist us with so many things. So being able to give back to them is really important to us as an agency.
24: Yeah, I love seeing those partnerships. How cool. How very, very cool. And it takes your service far beyond just what our agency does throughout the state. But it's just a gift on that broader level. We're really proud of that.
1: Yeah, definitely. I want to talk about, you know, going from boat to land and talking about how these tests work on land and water both. But once you're a drunk boater, you're a drunk driver.
23: these people are leaving the water intoxicated, and if we don't catch them, they're getting in a truck or a car and headed out on the water, on the land. So talk a little bit about that, how it's not good, right?
26: You're exactly right, Jason. I think that's why the legislator and the law changed it to mimic that of DUI, because they knew the minute that a boater hit the land, they're going to be driving their vehicle. So,
24: do you know on average how many fatalities we have each year or BUIs on the water?
25: Yeah, we do. We keep all that statistics. You know, anybody that needs those for years past, we have them. But on average, we will have about 125 to 150 BUI arrests. It was a little lower last year, but our fatalities from boating incidents on the waterway usually run in the mid-20s. We've been up in the lower 30s. Again, we want that number to be zero. And we have, you know, it's a common statistic that about 30% of our incidents that are fatal have alcohol or drugs as a contributing factor. So we know that if we get people with sober operators not drinking and boating, we can drive that number down and keep the victimization part of it. And that's the part they don't think about. They see it as just a boat and just recreation. But there are a lot of victims behind incidents who really believe in our officers and beg us to prevent that next incident. So by giving our officers the best training we can, hopefully we can do that.
24: Go ahead, Jay.
23: Well, I just, thinking back to a previous Wildcast with Nicole Carter, how she came on and she's so willing to talk about what happened to her family on the water because of a drunk boater, and just the impact that has, and how she's willing to come and help you guys even train. She came to a training with you all to speak into these officers to make sure they know how important their job is, which I think is very cool.
26: Yeah. Go ahead, Matt.
25: Yeah, she's an inspiration. And again, she's one of those that says, Matt, how can I help you not let anybody else go through what I've gone through? Mm-hmm. Losing a daughter and a husband in the same day. I can't even put words to that. But her resilience shows how much she believes in the agency and how much she wants to drive that number down to zero. She doesn't want any more victims because she has to relive it every single day. And I think a lot of the perception we get on the waterway, people, we've been really good in this country about saying don't drink and drive your car, but we haven't been as good about saying don't drink and drive your boat. And I've had a lot of people on the water say, look, I'm fine to drive the boat, but I won't drive my car when I get back to the ramp. I promise.
24: Wow.
25: Not in this condition. So we're still trying to change public perception. You know, if you injure or kill, if you kill somebody in a car, it's vehicular homicide. Same way in a boat, it's vehicular homicide. And they don't perceive those two to equate. So trying to get that message out there, education, media, the law enforcement is the last step. That's what we don't want to do. It's a pleasure to us to go out and find sober operators. That's a win for us. That lets us know we're doing our job. But some of these lakes have repeat offenders and people who just think, hey, this is what we do. And we've got to change that narrative. Have a good time on the lake. It's a cool place. But just leave those alcohol and drugs at home.
24: Yeah, walk us through that field sobriety. So I know you all have a card that you use. Walk us through that. You roll up on somebody, and then what?
26: Well, it usually starts in what we call phase one or vessel in motion. You know, before we even get our field sobriety task form out, you know, we're looking for clues or impaired operators, you know, anything that might be unsafe, reckless operation, or someone sitting outside the gunwale of a boat. There's just a lot of things that might lead us to stop somebody in the first place before we even get our field sobriety task form out. But essentially what it is what we call the yellow card. It's just a hard stock piece of paper that has all our field sobriety tasks on it, along with some other information that just helps us in the field document those things we're looking for so that we can make a good decision on whether we're going to arrest somebody. And then it also helps us prosecute them in court too.
24: So an actual play card that you're going through every single, and that's what the officers are doing behind us.
26: That's exactly right. We want it to be done the exact same way every time.
25: Yeah, a lot of these officers, they've got these tests memorized. They can do them from memory, but we train them, read off the card every time. That way you don't miss anything, you don't forget anything, because some of these stops are, as you can imagine, a lot of people are very kind to us, but there are others that are not as kind to us. So, and then a big part of our investigation is the personal contact. Just talking to that person, with or without field sobriety test, we can tell some people are very impaired. It doesn't even take those tests. So now we're going to give them that opportunity, but it doesn't always get to that point. They don't always want to do field sobriety tests for us, and that's perfectly okay. But that phase one and phase two, those are really important parts of our decision-making process. And, you know, we're trained to deal with that. If somebody says they don't want to do field sobriety tests, we've got to make a decision based on what we've seen already.
24: One of the things that Brandon said to me was that it took bias, that card took bias out of those interactions, and how important that is for your customer or those you're serving, but then I assume also for the court system.
26: Yeah, that's an accurate statement. I mean, that happened to me last summer. Guy fit the profile. I thought this guy is going to be impaired. He's throwing beer cans out of the boat. I could smell it in the boat, but he had other, you know, passengers inside the boat, and I had my mind made up, this guy's probably going to go to jail. But after giving him some field sobriety, I determined he was fine to drive. So
24: wow.
26: He was telling me the truth, and the test showed so.
24: Yeah. That's great. What a great ending. That's what you want.
26: Sure. Yeah. We want people to find a sober operator. These accidents we're talking about are so preventable. You know, all the families and communities that have been destroyed by impaired operators are so preventable. So
24: Brandon, you mentioned that you're out there and you do this. Are officers alone when they perform these tests?
26: Occasionally.
2: Wow.
23: Yeah. It seems like a lot of times boating officers are out there with a partner, but so there are times when they're riding solo.
26: We can be short-staffed, yeah. A lot of times we'll get calls of a reckless boat operator or a hit and run when somebody hits, you know, the bank or another boat, and then they flee the scene. So a lot of times we're responding quickly, and we can't be paired up at some time. So it's important to be aware of officer safety and be able to handle these situations by yourself.
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3: Death on the runway. I'm Jack Callahan, Fox News. A woman struck by a passenger jet taking off from Denver's International Airport late last night following a security breach. Fox's Madeline Rivera reports.
5: Frontier Airlines says Flight 4345 was taking off for Los Angeles from Denver when it hit a pedestrian on the runway around 11:20 p.m. local time. In air traffic control recording, the pilot can be heard reporting the incident and saying there was an engine fire. Smoke was reported in the cabin, forcing the crew to begin an evacuation via slides. Airport officials say the Denver Fire Department quickly put out that fire, and emergency crews bussed the passengers back to the terminal.
3: Denver airport officials say a woman hopped a perimeter fence and was crossing the runway when she was struck, and it's reported she was at least partially sucked into the jet's engine. An investigation now underway. Transportation Secretary Sean Duffy saying no one should ever trespass on an airport. Iran and the U.S. trading more blows in the Persian Gulf, testing the limits of the fragile ceasefire. As Fox's Ashley Webster tells us from Tel Aviv.
6: There has been plenty of military action around the Strait of Hormuz. The very latest saw a U.S. F/A-18 Super Hornet fire on two empty Iranian-flagged oil tankers that were heading towards a port in Iran. Both vessels were disabled. Let's not forget there is a ceasefire in existence, but apparently it's a little shaky. Now, according to Central Command, the blockade is preventing more than 70 tankers capable of transporting more than 13 billion dollars worth of oil from entering Iranian ports.
3: President Trump says a peace deal with Iran could be signed soon. State Department sanctioning four Chinese-based entities accused of supporting Iran's military operations during the U.S. Operation Epic Fury. Firms allegedly providing satellite imagery. 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
3: A congressional hearing next week will examine claims the Biden administration health officials ignored COVID-19 vaccine safety signals. Senator Ron Johnson telling Fox's Saturday in America, former FDA researcher Anna Zarfman was shut down after her algorithm flagged possible vaccine side effects.
10: Instead of pinning a medal on her chest and saying thank you, I mean, we wanted to know of any kind of safety signals, they shunned her off to the side. Even though month after month, she continued to run these data runs showing more and more safety signals on serious adverse events, they finally told her to cease and desist.
3: Democrats reject those claims, saying vaccine side effects were monitored and investigated, and there's no evidence that federal health officials deliberately covered up any safety concerns. Concern over the deadly respiratory ailment known as the hantavirus is growing. Before leaving the White House yesterday, President Trump told reporters so far in the U.S. it's under control. That rare rodent-borne disease was recently at the center of the outbreak aboard a cruise ship. Six Americans on that vessel are being monitored. None has tested positive for the virus so far. In the midst of a ceasefire with Ukraine, Russia held its annual Victory Day parade today. As Fox's Jonathan Savage reports,
11: President Vladimir Putin will preside as usual over a military parade in Red Square today. Every year, Moscow marks the anniversary of victory over Nazi Germany. But the current war with Ukraine is overshadowing events, a Kremlin spokesman saying extra security measures are in place as Kyiv continues to target the Russian capital with drones. There will also be less military hardware on show this year, no tanks or missiles today. Russia has declared a unilateral ceasefire to coincide with the event, but Ukraine says the Russians didn't respect a Ukrainian ceasefire earlier in the week. Jonathan Savage, Fox News.
3: And I'm Jack Callahan. This is Fox News.
12: Temperatures are building for your Saturday with highs in the mid to upper 70s. We're looking at mostly sunny to partly cloudy skies with slight chances of scattered showers. Heading into your Mother's Day, temperatures will build into the upper 70s and low 80s, and we're starting dry, but a chance of rain does increase as we're heading overnight as a cold front swings through East Tennessee. From the WVLT First Alert Weather Center, I'm meteorologist Megan Dusmall.
13: How did I lose weight? And I did. Lean, right here. I did. I love this stuff. Listen, Brickhouse Nutrition been with me for a long time. So chatting with Miles, I'm up at like 235. True story, I never minded being 235, but you know what minded? 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
0: John and Annie.
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1: You will know that as you're driving a car, you'll have bells, beeps, and buzzers. Steering wheel may vibrate. You might have a light or a ding because of a car passing you in your blind spot. Or you get too close at an intersection and the car beeps at you, tells you to stop. So in a lot of the cases, you know, people buy cars specifically. She had a dealership yesterday and asking the sales rep that how many customers come in asking for those systems. And he said it, over the last year, it's changed drastically that people are coming in saying, I want to buy a car that has, you know, the ADAS systems on it.
2: Do they, I wonder if they ask for it by name ADAS or is it a safety system to them? But I guess that's not necessarily relevant to this conversation. You wonder how educated people are at this point because they get in the car and, you know, if you're driving along in your car and you venture out of lane, all kinds of things happen, right? And it just sort of wakes everybody up like, you know, oh, wow, look at this. It's telling me what I'm doing wrong. Some of the common features, Steve, that ADAS may be there in there, you know, it's in their mirrors. There's a front camera, a back camera. Can you walk us through some of the obvious stuff?
1: So typically if a car's got ADAS systems, it's going to have a front camera. So you're going to have a little triangle in the window. Unless it's a Subaru, then it's going to have two cameras. It's going to have a radar unit in the front bumper or in the front grille that's measuring distance and that sort of thing. And then you may have cameras or radars around on the corners of the car. So for blind spots, you might have them in the rear corners. Some of the newer cars have them in the front corners. And then you'll have cameras all the way around it. So you have that 360-degree view, and everybody thinks that, man, how'd they get a drone flying over my car every time I put it in reverse? Well, that's an ADAS system that allows for parking assistance or for guidance as you're pulling in and out of a parking spot. But all of those are ADAS systems, and all of those systems interact with all of the other systems of your car, your braking system, steering, you name it.
2: Subsequently, you do something to one system, it can affect ADAS, right? It's so everything has to work together, communicate, correct parts. I've heard stories. I've seen it once. Incorrect wiper blades wipe in front of the camera and create an ADAS problem. Truth to that, Steve?
1: Absolutely. I was with one the other day that they put a 24-inch wiper blade on instead of the 21 that it called for, and it created an issue. It turned on some lights every time that wiper would go across the camera. So absolutely. We've had them where people have put on those the stickers. You know, back in the day in the 70s and 80s, we'd put those stickers across the top of our windshield. People put those kind of things on, and all of a sudden they have an ADAS light. I had my mother-in-law has a Subaru. She was driving up to New Jersey, and she put her Easy Pass on, and she put it in the wrong spot, blocked one of the cameras, and her automatic cruise control didn't work. And her cruise control didn't work, as well as she had about three or four lights on the dashboard because all of the ADAS systems couldn't work because one of the cameras was blocked.
2: ADAS isn't going away, right, Steve, for the people out there thinking, hey, I want a simple car. I can't wait for the day when they get rid of it. ADAS is really, it's really the bridge between what we're driving now and the automated vehicle, right? I mean, we see automated vehicles now, but they're going to become more mainstream in the coming years, correct?
1: They're actually absolutely going to become more mainstream, but it's also, even without them becoming mainstream, the statistics are there that it's saving lives, saving injuries, and reducing the severity of crashes. So I don't see it going anywhere. Every industry that's involved with it is getting benefits. And ironically, that's why the dealership, when I asked him about it, he said, you know, a lot of people come asking for those systems because they know that they get an insurance discount if they have those systems on their cars. They're less likely to get in a severe crash.
2: Have you seen the stories that they pop up from time to time that theoretically they kind of expand on it and they say, you know, in the future world, if everybody had a vehicle that was automated, fully ADAS equipped, you know, traffic lights would go away, traffic jams would go away, they would be able to synchronize traffic better, the amount of accidents would drop drastically to the point that, you know, it would affect the industry, that there wouldn't be as much collision work. And I've seen these, and I look

0: at it and I say, is that fantasy, Steve, or is that a potential reality?
1: No, so actually, what's very near on the horizon is what we call V2X technology, which is vehicle to everything technology. So I'm on a group in Maryland that is the Maryland Connected and Automated Vehicle Working Group that is built with the IIHS and NTSB and DOT and all of the federal alphabet soup agencies in and around traffic-related things. And they're working to where the traffic lights would communicate with the cars. So imagine you're behind a tractor trailer, you can't see anything in front of you, but the traffic light tells your car that it's turning yellow and puts a notice on your dashboard to tell you that it's turning yellow. And from that point, then the car can start interacting and slow down so that it safely comes to a stop at the red light. Same thing with emergency vehicles, ambulances and fire trucks coming up behind you, putting an alert on your dashboard and letting you know that they're coming. And that even goes the other way to a pedestrian walking down the street. It can communicate to them that, hey, here's a car coming that's not stopping.
0: Oh, you know, the pedestrian thing in the dark road, dark city street, back areas where lighting isn't great at night. And I've read those reports, pedestrians, somebody stepping in front of the vehicle, not realizing, and the car does its best to keep that person safe and alive. It's phenomenal.
1: It's one of the ironic things when it comes to lighting like that is, you know, a lot of new cars now have automatic headlights where the headlights are automatic coming on, but then they also, the high beams come on as soon as light goes down, you know, as soon as there's not enough light. And, a lot of people think that, oh, that was added as a convenience factor. Well, the reality, that was added so that the 8S camera has a better view of what's in front of it and can react better. So you go and replace a headlight bulb or a headlight assembly, and you don't reprogram the module. You may have 10 lights on your dashboard because that module is not programmed to the car. And that means your ADAS system doesn't work, which means your brake light is now on, your all your suspension and, you know, your stability control, your ABS light, all of those lights come on because now that system doesn't have all the components that it's looking for on the whole CAN bus system.
0: So wrong length wiper blades wiping in front of the camera, an everyday repair, that can trigger a problem with ADAS. Incorrect headlight bulbs. If I convert and I go from a halogen to an LED, or I change a module and I don't do a calibration, that can affect ADAS. What about other things? You know, can a wheel alignment or an incorrectly done wheel alignment, can tires, suspension work, could windshield replacement affect ADAS calibration?
1: Oh, absolutely. All of those will for various ways. Like windshields is the number one thing that we see across the industry, because if we don't have clean enough glass or clear enough glass, so if you think about glass is really just pressurized sand that gets polished. If it doesn't get polished smooth enough, it will have distortions that the camera is looking through and it can't get a good image of what it's supposed to look at, and it will not interact or it may not calibrate. So that's a factor. If the plastic bracket that was mounted to the glass was not mounted correctly on that piece of glass, that can be a factor. As well as, I had one not too long ago in our training center that they wanted to do some calibration work on it, and I looked at the little window where the VIN number is at the base of the windshield, and the VIN number was crooked, and I look at the windshield and the windshield was touching the roof line on one side and about 3/8 of an inch off of it on the other side. And it was not installed properly. That means the camera was twisted off to one side. And when you're talking about an adjustment in a camera, or like even you mentioned alignment, if the thrust angle is off on your alignment just a half a degree, because you're looking so far down the road, a half a degree at about 200 yards, which is where these cameras are looking, that's 6 feet into the wrong lane.
0: Wow.
1: So is it looking in and looking at the side of the road, or is it looking at oncoming traffic? And I'm not sure if you've ever had an automatic braking experience, But automatic braking doesn't like, hey, I think I should slow down. Maybe there's a car coming at us.
0: No, it's instantaneous.
1: It just slams on the brake.
0: Right, yeah.
1: And stops it immediately.
0: Yeah.
1: And even that, you know, one of the things that I try and help our shops with is, you know, if they're looking at an alignment printout that shows that they've got negative camber on the front wheels, over the years, if we had negative camber on both front wheels, we'd go to the parts store and we'd get an eccentric kit for the upper strut mount and we'd adjust it and bring the camber up so we didn't wear the tires. But now, when that happens, when we have a negative camber, that means the whole car has settled down, might be a half an inch, might be a quarter of an inch. With today's systems, with the radar on the front bumper and the camera on the windshield, if we drop the front end down a quarter of an inch, that might take us from shooting out that 200 yards looking down the lane to maybe looking at the ground at 100 yards out.
0: And all of a sudden,
1: missing what's in traffic.
0: Right. All of a sudden, our ADAS is affected. 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We're going to talk a little bit about DIYers and how maybe they can handle ADAS-equipped vehicles. I'm Ron Anini in the Car Doctor. I'm here with Steve Dawson. He's the regional training director for ADAS for Hunter Engineering. We'll both return right after this.

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2: So before we took the pause, we were talking, and welcome back, by the way. We're here with Steve Dawson from Hunter Engineering. Steve, we were talking, or about to get into, for the DIYers out there, you know, they're working on their own cars, trying to do repairs on modern-day vehicles, which I give them a lot of credit for. You know, the misconceptions working on or around an ADAS-equipped vehicle, where's the hole that they're about to fall into, and where's the myth that's never going to affect them? Is it?
11: There's really not a myth that's not going to affect them. It's tough to work on a car in your own garage that is ADAS-equipped because, you know, even if you're replacing a brake caliper that you might have done for years, you need to have a scan tool to be able to bleed the brakes, recalibrate the rear brake, the emergency brakes, that sort of thing. There's so many things in it, and all of the ADAS systems require those mechanical systems to all be correct. So it's really getting to a point where unless you know what you're doing with it and you have a scan tool on hand, it gets to be pretty hard to do some of this work.
2: So for the consumers out there then, you know, if somebody said, hey, I just did brakes, did you calibrate my ADAS? You know, is that a good question to ask?
11: It very possibly. You know, it's not necessarily going to be their ADAS. Like if they just did the brakes, they may not have to do the ADAS itself, but they may have to recalibrate like parking brakes or recalibrate the braking system. And there's a lot of times techs will do things, you know, or some, you know, the guy down the street will do a repair and won't do that last step where it's resetting the depth of brake pad, resetting the monitor on the car, because if the monitor goes below a certain number, it's going to turn on again. It's going to turn on brake lights and ADAS lights and everything else because the car thinks, well, if I don't have good brakes, I can't operate correctly.
2: So it's sort of, you know, I don't know if this is a correct analogy, but, you know, a million years ago when we started rotating tires with tire pressure sensor systems, and a lot of guys just don't relearn position on vehicles that require relearn. You know, they miss that last step. This is really what ADAS is, right? They get to that last step, they do the brakes, they don't do the relearn, they don't recalibrate for ADAS for brake. You know, and this is the pitfall they fall into, and then the consumer is left with a vehicle that may not really operate like it's supposed to, right? There may be a safety glitch somewhere.
11: Yeah, and the scary part with it is that it may not stop if a kid runs out in front of you, but if you're an attentive driver, no big deal, you're going to stop anyway. What could happen, though, and what's been the more scarier part of ADAS not being repaired correctly is that the vehicles are now have systems on it that they interact. So they could be turning the steering wheel on you, they could be applying the brakes that you were not intending, nor were any of the drivers around you intending you to lock up the brakes in the middle of the highway or that sort of thing. So the not working when the kid runs out in front of you, if we're attentive drivers, we should be able to compensate for that. But it's those things where the car can take over from you that can be pretty scary if the work is not done correctly.
2: And then the car is driving you in a sense, and you've got to be prepared for that and be able to handle it. Definitely a bad situation if you're texting, right? Or you're not paying attention to what you shouldn't be texting anyway, but it makes it even worse because now the car is going to overtake what you're trying to do, and it could put you into a scary spot. Steve, when we come back, I want to talk a little bit about, let's talk a little bit about the consumer. How do they know a shop is qualified to handle ADAS? And, you know, maybe I want to get into, too, the difference between static and dynamic calibration, because I know that's a big deal, too. So when we pause, let's pull over and take one. I'm Ron Ananey in the Car Doctor. I'm here with Steve Dawson of Hunter Engineering. We will return right after this. Don't go anywhere.

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1: The U.S. added 115,000 jobs in the month of April in a sign of resiliency amid the global energy shock following the war in Iran. The Pentagon has begun the release of files relating to UFOs following the president's directive in February. A proposal by the U.S. Postal Service would allow handguns to be sent through the mail.
0: Whatever happens next will happen here first.
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0: News. I'm Carmen Roberts. Passengers aboard a cruise ship hit by the Hanta virus will evacuate soon off the coast of Spain as global health officials work to contain the outbreak. And Dr. Mark Siegel tells Fox News this won't be a pandemic.
1: This virus is extremely difficult to spread human to human, and it's only this strain that does it, but it's extremely difficult. Maybe 1% of the time with close contact, repeated contact.
0: More than 100 passengers remain on the ship, including 17 Americans. The U.S. is still waiting for a response from Iran on a peace proposal as fighting has flared around the Strait of Hormuz. GOP Congressman Rick Crawford tells Fox Iran needs to understand it does not own the strait.
2: The reality is that's an international waterway. It's an international choke point that they have chosen to try to impede.
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3: Tracking slight chances of scattered showers for the day with highs in the mid to upper 70s with overnight lows in the mid 50s. From the WVLT First Alert Weather Center, I'm meteorologist Megan Desmal.
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10: How did I lose weight? 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True story. 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

0: Hey, thanks for staying with us this hour. I'm Ron Ananian and the Car Doctor. We're here talking with Steve Dawson. He is with Hunter Engineering. He's their regional ADAS training director. And we're talking ADAS, Advanced Driver Assist Systems, this hour. And Steve, when we pulled away and took the pause, we wanted to get a little bit into two things for the consumer, right? They've had their vehicle repaired. It used to be having an ASE patch was what we used to send people into repair shops looking for to know they had qualified mechanics. How do they know they can work on ADAS vehicles?
1: So that is one of the challenges right now. There is not really any kind of standardized training or anything for it. There are some ICAR and some ASE certifications that would definitely be a good ask if you've got a car that has those advanced systems in it to make sure that they're doing things the right way with the right targets and the right tooling.
0: Should, you know, consumers be concerned? I don't know what the question really is here. I'm just trying to think. So there's no real red flag. It's basically if you can hold a screwdriver, you're qualified to work on ADAS, maybe, sort of, kind of.
1: Well, that's the challenging part. It's not really that you're qualified to work on it, but there isn't a lot of restriction as
0: right.
1: of yet to working on it. The best thing I would say for a consumer is to educate themselves. If they went to, like, Hunter.com, there's actually an ADAS portal there that we built for consumer education that is all focused on what these systems are, what they do, how they recalibrate. And you can, on one of them, you can actually even click on your manufacturer, and it has all the marketing names for those systems. And then it will tell you if it's a camera or a radar and what needs to be calibrated and why it needs to be calibrated. And it's always great to be a consumer that's educated, that can ask those questions to say, hey, I'm getting an alignment service done. Are you handling my ADAS calibrations for it as well?
0: Right.
1: So there's a lot of resources online for it. ChatGPT will find a lot of information about your ADAS systems. And I would encourage every end consumer to ask questions about, you know, how they're fixing their car and making sure that it's getting done correctly, because it can do some crazy things. It used to just be that it would be an annoying buzzer and a beep or maybe a shaking steering wheel or a shaking seat. But now with the automatic braking part of it and the lane keep where the steering wheel can move from side to side, it can, it's a little bit more important that they ask the right questions to understand that shop is prepared to be able to do the repair.
0: Because you may not find out you've got a problem until, you know, heaven forbid, you're in a life and death situation.
1: Absolutely. Because in most cases, these systems will not turn on lights unless there is a problem. The computer sees that it can't communicate, or we tried to calibrate it and it wouldn't calibrate based on where the target was and that sort of thing.
0: Right.
1: Then it will turn on lights. But if somebody takes it off and puts it on wrong, there won't be a light. It just isn't pointing in the right direction because, you know, on a lot of our other systems, you'd say an oxygen sensor, an upstream oxygen sensor, has five other sensors to tell if it's working correctly. And if it's getting an erroneous reading, the computer will turn on the check engine light and say, hey, something's not right. My oxygen sensor isn't right.
0: Right.
1: And in
0: right.
1: an ADAS system, it doesn't know where it's looking down the road until we put a target at a known distance, at a known image, you know, and all of the things that it's looking for to know that it's not pointed in the right direction.
0: So this is probably the segue into static and dynamic calibration, right, Steve? And if you're just joining us, we're here with Steve Dawson from Hunter Engineering. We're talking advanced driver assist systems and, you know, from Hunter Engineering. Static and dynamic calibration, Steve, what is it? You know, can you describe some of the vehicles that take, you know, some do this, some do that? And, you know, how do we get it done?
1: So the dynamic ones are, the nice thing is just about any shop can do that with a good scan tool. They can do a dynamic calibration. It's driving it down a road, typically a straight road that's got lines on both sides, maybe has some street signs, a couple of the cars, it has to have a vehicle in front of you by a certain distance, but it goes through its own learning process, seeing road signs and that sort of thing to calibrate. It does require having the ability to do 25 to 45 miles an hour. So as a consumer, you get your car back and there's an extra 20 miles on it that you're like, hey, what's going on? It's probably because they were calibrating it. If you got telematics on and you can see where your car is on your phone, you might be looking at going, why is this guy driving around with my car? Well, he's probably doing a dynamic calibration. And then there's static calibrations, which is like the word where the car is sitting still and we're setting that target at a known distance in front of the car, known height with a known image for the car to, the camera to kind of focus on it or the radar to shoot its radar beam and back and make sure that it's pointed where it thinks it should be pointed.
0: Right. And we say targets for everyone out there. You know, imagine a bullseye, right? I can't think of a better way to describe this unless you've got something, Steve. But imagine
1: the cameras are basically going to be some variation of a black and white bullseye type image.
0: Right.
1: And the radar units are usually, I like to call them trihedrals. They're a little triangle, basically, that the radar shoots into it and it bounces back and it gets a good reading on it.
0: So when we talk about calibrating ADOS, it's either static or dynamic. We if we're doing static, we need targets. We need probably more specialized equipment than dynamic. Dynamic is self-learning, but it still requires somebody to drive the vehicle with a scan tool that's taking them through the process. Fair comparison?
1: Yep, absolutely. Dynamic, you're just putting it into using a scan tool to put it in a learn mode, basically, and then go and drive it in a path that it can learn what it needs to learn.
0: So from Hunter Engineering's perspective, and I've seen the Hunter system work, and it works really well, the scan tool, the targets, the way you guys have created, the system I saw probably 2 years ago, I'm sure it's been changed because Hunter is always improving. It collapsed. It went into a corner. It would fit into just about any size shop. There was some depth of space issues, but this is something the average shop can do, correct? I mean, it's not difficult. It just becomes another part of the process.
1: Yeah, really any shop can do it. Sometimes there are some space constraints. If you got a shop that's, a traditional 2-bay, 3-bay gas station, it might be a little bit of a challenge to be able to do it because you don't have the space for the static calibrations. But you might be able to get 50% of the cars done that are coming into your shop, maybe even more, if you're doing a lot of domestics or you're doing a lot of Mercedes or BMW or Volvos where they are historically much more dynamic-based. So you can get a lot of them done without having any space concerns. When it comes to the statics, depends on what you're doing. If you're doing a rearview mirror or a grill, you probably have to have a little bit more space because you have the 360 cameras and targets are pretty big. If you look at like a Ford truck, those mats are 5 feet wide, each one of them, one on either side. So that's 10 feet. They're about a foot off of the truck on either side or the vehicle. And the biggest thing would be like a truck, which is another 6 feet wide. So you're talking about 18 feet wide. And I think the mats are 45 feet long or 48 feet long, something like that.
0: Right.
1: So there's a sizable amount of space that's needed if you're doing some of those static calibrations.
0: You mentioned something real quick before we take another pause. We had a customer this week come by. He has a fairly new, I think a 25 Ram pickup, a FedEx truck, took off the driver's side rearview mirror. And I had to explain to him, it needs a mirror, but obviously it's going to need an ADOS calibration. It's an ADOS-equipped vehicle, and it has to be done. And it kind of puts a whole nother light on it for everybody out there. Well, I knock my mirror off. What's the big deal? But it's all part of it, right?
1: Yep, absolutely. And so there's times that you might have to say, hey, I can't do your repair. Or there might also be times we say, hey, I can do your repair, but I got to do a dynamic calibration, and it's raining tomorrow, and I can't do it in the rain, or I can't do it in the snow. So we're going to have to wait and do it a week or two later so we can have some different conversations.
0: Right. Yeah. It's these are the challenges we're facing. Hey, Steve, we're going to pull over and take a pause. When we come back, I want to talk about some of the OEM procedures. I want to talk about calibration equipment. I also want to talk a little bit more about Hunter because they are at the forefront of this technology and what you guys are doing to try and help and improve the industry and keep us all safe. You sit tight. I'm Ron Anini in the Car Doctor. We're here with Steve Dawson of Hunter Engineering. We'll return right after this.

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0: We are kind of winding it down this hour. We've still got a little bit more to go here with Steve Dawson of Hunter Engineering, talking about ADAS, what it is and how it affects you and your automobile. Steve, Hunter Engineering has been at the forefront of ADAS technology. I see it, and I'm not surprised, right? You guys have the best wheel alignment equipment, the best tire machine equipment, tire service equipment. How has calibration equipment evolved as ADAS systems have become more sophisticated? And Hunter has kept up. Hunter has really led the pack. And, you know, how do you do it? What's cooking?
9: Well, you know, a lot of it is the technology, the camera technology, laser technology. It's, it's building a tool that follows the OEM process, that exactly how the OEMs do it. And our tool is certified by many of the manufacturers as the way they want it done, because it helps the technician place the target in the exact right place. It verifies that they put it in the right place, and then it documents exactly where it is in relationship to the car. So it protects the shop, you know, makes it easy for the technician, and it protects the shop to make sure that that target is right and it's documented. So God forbid they got pulled in a court or something like that, they'd have the documentation for exactly where it is. And quite frankly, like you said, with the alignment equipment, Hunter is a measurement company. We've always, you know, that's our main thing is measuring very finite measurements on our vehicle. And that's exactly what we're doing here with ADAS calibrations, is making sure those targets are in the exact right place to make sure that the car is calibrated correctly. It's easier for the technician, and it makes it that it's, we make sure that we're doing the right thing for our customer, and we're utilizing equipment that is, you know, backed by the OEMs, that is that is using the right protocols and things. It's not some, you know, some scan tool that you bought off of some kind of an online place or something like that. It's we actually have all the OEM data. And actually, you know, the manufacturer that makes our scan tool for us makes a lot of the sensors that we're calibrating.
0: I mean,
9: so
0: I guess
9: know we're following the right tools.
0: You know, that's a fair point. Real quick, you buy something online, and it's a cheap knockoff of something, maybe made in China. Not to pick on China, but let's face it, that's where they come from. You go to court, you know, you've got to show that the calibration was done correctly with an OEM approved tool. Otherwise, you've got a liability issue.
9: Yep.
0: And
9: absolutely,
0: and all of a sudden you're at risk. So the big question, Steve, in our last couple of minutes, right? We're down to about a 2-minute time period here. How much? What's it cost for a shop to get involved in ADAS?
9: So it can be as low as a few thousand dollars for a scan tool to be able to do diagnostic calibrations, dynamic calibrations. Or it could be, you know, probably getting close to six figures if you're going to do everything that's out there and you want to be able to do alignments, calibrations, everything all with one machine. It can add up pretty quick when you look at all of the different manufacturers, and there's no standardization amongst manufacturers. So there's different targets for every single one of them.
0: Right.
9: So it adds up that cost. And the other side of it is, if you're getting into this business, that one of the big critical pieces is training. That it's, you know, buying the equipment is one thing, building a process in your shop is another, and then training your technicians. And these systems change every model year as they come out, so training needs to happen all the time.
0: And it's just going to become an ongoing process that, hey, listen, like we said in the beginning of this conversation, right, this is the gateway to much more automated vehicle driving systems, right? And that's really where we're headed. And it's all about safety and getting out of trouble and, you know, less accidents. And obviously so important because of everything that go wrong in an automobile. Steve, it's been a pleasure. If the listeners are looking for more information, there's a website?
9: Yep. So if you go to Hunter.com, if you're a shop, there is resources for the equipment. There's actually training on there. And if you're somebody that's just driving a car with ADAS, there's also a whole page in there dedicated just to you.
0: You know,
9: and it's Hunter.com right online.
0: Perfect. And we'll put that point across too in my closing comments right after we come back from this. You know, Steve, I just want to point out right here on air, we had written out a bunch of questions. We still have 8 more to go. So we're gonna have you back. How's that, buddy? All right.
9: That sounds good.
0: All right. Anytime, yep, Steve. Absolutely. You're very welcome. I'm Ron Ananey in the Car Doctor. Some closing thoughts right after this.

0: Welcome back to Big Kahuna Wings. I see you're back for that ganache brownie.
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9: Life is a highway. I
10: I want to once again thank Steve Dawson for taking the time today, Hunter Engineering, to come on the show and talk to us about ADOS. I hope you got something from it. I learned stuff, things I hadn't thought about, different angles. I love the conversation about using a cheap scan tool, right? I hear that a lot, right? Everybody wants to fix rocket ships with cheap tools, and I don't know that that works anymore. But the angle of, you know, the liability factor, because you've got to understand, as I'm sure you do after listening to this interview with Steve, that there's a liability involved with ADOS and fixing it properly. And you won't know there's a problem in a lot of cases until you're counting on the system to keep you in the vehicle on the straight and narrow and out of trouble. And to be able to have a piece of equipment like Hunter has, where they can prove the calibration, how it follows the OEM procedure, original equipment manufacturer, you can't ask for more. Because it is critical. You know, I've said it for years, right? Mechanics hold the passengers' lives in their hands. Well, now the vehicle holds the passengers' lives in their hands, provided they're calibrated properly and repaired properly when it comes to the ADOS systems. It's just that important. So once again, thank you to Steve, and I hope everybody enjoyed it. The website, again, is hunter.com. That's where you want to go, hunter.com. They've got training videos out there. They've got a ton of information about ADOS, and you can find it there, hunter.com. I'm Ron Anini in the Car Doctor. I want to thank you for taking the time, as I always do. I appreciate being here for you guys. Till the next time, good mechanics aren't expensive. They're priceless. See you.

0: 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I see you're back for that ganache brownie.
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9: A pedestrian is struck and killed on a runway. I'm Carmen Roberts, Fox News.
10: Now, pressure 4345, we're stopping on the runway. We just hit somebody. We have an engine fire.
11: 4345, I see that.
9: Denver airport officials say the person hit by a Frontier Airlines jet last night scaled a perimeter fence and dashed out onto the runway just as the plane was taking off at high speed.
12: The Denver airport also reporting that 12 people have been reported to have minor injuries. Five of them were transported to local hospitals. Audio from air traffic control captured the moment that a pilot reported the collision. He said there was an engine fire. Frontier says there was smoke in the cabin, but airport officials say the Denver Fire Department, they were able to quickly put that fire out.
9: And Fox's Madeline Rivera reporting, no name released, but authorities don't believe the victim was an airport employee. Fighting flares again between the U.S. and Iran as Washington awaits an answer from Tehran on a peace proposal. Fox's Lucas Tomlinson has more from Dubai.
13: Now, all was calm today in the UAE after three different missile and drone attacks from Iran earlier this week and after U.S. destroyers came under attack in the Strait of Hormuz on two separate occasions. On the latter, Secretary of State Marco Rubio said U.S. forces launched a...
14: Only stupid countries don't shoot back when you're shot at. And we're not a stupid country.
13: And a senior British official telling our own Brett Baer, the UK is getting in on the action, dispatching a Type 45 destroyer to the region. HMS Dragon has air defense capability, but cannot launch land attack missiles like our destroyers fire those Tomahawk cruise missiles. And the French have sent their only aircraft carrier to the Red Sea after a recent transit through the Suez Canal.
9: And Alabama Republicans asked the U.S. Supreme Court to clear the way for the state to pursue new congressional voting maps. 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
9: Health officials in several states, including New Jersey, are closely monitoring passengers from a Dutch cruise ship after a hantavirus outbreak. Now, some of the travelers have already disembarked and returned home, and that has prompted heightened surveillance and health screenings.
20: The hantavirus-hit cruise ship MV Hondius is expected to arrive in Spain's Canary Islands tomorrow. And once there, U.S. health officials will help evacuate 17 Americans who have been on board. Thankfully, they haven't shown any symptoms of the hantavirus. amount of virus, according to the University of Nebraska Medical Center, where those Americans will be closely monitored. Doctors will be looking for signs of fever, headaches, muscle aches, and nausea. Before the virus was detected, the ship's operator says more than 24 people from across the globe, including the U.S., had already left the ship.
9: Fox has CB Cotton reporting the outbreak has killed 3 people. Federal agents in Florida carried out a dramatic highway takedown of an alleged MS-13 gang member during a traffic stop. Fox's Madison Scarpino has details.
5: Local, state, and federal law enforcement all working together to make this arrest happen in Palm Beach County last month. So ICE says they tracked down Luis Murari Peralta Sevilla, someone they say is a Honduran national, an MS-13 gang member, a known suspect terrorist, and they carried out a coordinated vehicle stop. Deputy commands Peralta Sevilla in Spanish to put his hands up, get out of the truck, and officers eventually pushing Peralta Sevilla to the ground, putting him in handcuffs, arresting him, and ICE says they did find minor narcotics in the truck. Now, ICE says Peralta Sevilla first illegally entered the U.S. in 2013. They say Border Patrol encountered him in the Rio Grande Valley in Texas, where he admitted to being in the country illegally.
9: And Peralta Sevilla is jailed in Palm Beach County, pending transfer to ICE custody, where he will face deportation. I'm Carmen Roberts, and this is Fox News.
21: We're tracking slight chances of scattered showers for your Saturday, with high temperatures warming into the mid to upper 70s. Overnight lows will drop to the mid 50s. For your Mother's Day, you can expect those chances of scattered showers to remain, with high temperatures getting into the upper 70s and low 80s. But a cold front rolls through tomorrow night. From the WVLT First Alert Weather Center, I'm meteorologist Megan Desmal.
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23: 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Previous generations relied on pensions and shorter retirements. Today's retirees, by contrast, may spend easily 25 to even 35 years in retirement. Retirement is much more self-funded, while younger generations face uncertainty around Social Security, healthcare costs, inflation, and a lot of changing career paths. And so I think we have to understand, how has retirement changed in the last 10 to 20 years, and how is it likely going to change as we move forward? You know, for decades, retirement meant working 30 years. You worked with the same company. You might get a gold watch when you retire. Then you collect a pension and you slow down. But today, retirement could last longer than your actual career. And I find that many people are wildly unprepared. So I think some key things we need to think about. One, is retirement becoming obsolete? We're seeing more and more people working part-time, kind of reframing how they view retirement. Which generation is most prepared? We got baby boomers. You know, my parents, the World War II generation, and we got baby boomers. And then we got Gen X. I'm a Gen Xer. We've got millennials. Are younger Americans too pessimistic about investing and about markets? Are baby boomers too confident, by contrast? And what does retirement even look like now? So that's what we're going to talk about today. Let's kind of dive right in. Let's talk about how retirement used to work. You know, it used to be we had pension-driven retirements. So you worked for the same company for a long time, and you would build up a pension, and then you would retire, and you would collect that pension for life. Now, a pension is what's called a defined benefit plan.

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1: In a pension plan, they are responsible for those future liabilities for retirement income. Whereas when you have a defined contribution plan, you're responsible for how that money grows. You choose the investments in your 401k. And it's funded with less corporate dollars. You know, they may match 3%, 4%, or 5%. But they're doing that instead of putting the money in a pension. If you don't contribute to your 401k, they're not having to put in any kind of a match. Whereas with previous pension plans, you work so long, they're going to contribute that money. So defined contribution plans like a 401k, 403b, 457, 401a, those require us to contribute money and us to manage those investments. So that's a huge shift. Also, we have much, much longer lifespans. And that means we need the money to last a lot longer. And that means that healthcare costs later in life are going to be much, much higher. We also are going to have much, much higher inflation exposure. And I think the inflation exposure is both a function of living longer and the fact that asset prices have really been going up. And I think asset prices are going to continue to rise over the next 10 to 15 years. There's much, much more investment and stock market dependency today. So let's go back to what I was saying earlier. In a pension, the pension plan, the company plan is going to administer those dollars. They're going to manage them. They are taking the management responsibility and the future liabilities of that pension on the company plan plate. They're making the decisions. They have to fund those future liabilities. And we know story after story after story where pension plans have had problems with those expected liabilities and are continuing to have some challenges. In a 401k plan where you're contributing the dollars and your employer is matching, you're picking the investments. So it's much more market dependent, much more dependent on your ability to pick investments and manage money. Now, 401k plans are required to act in a fiduciary responsibility for you. So then they have to offer the right mix of funds. A lot of that's regulated. And there's limited choices. You know, how many investment choices do you have in your 401k? Maybe 12 or 15? Well, I mean, we live in a world with tens of thousands of investment choices just on the fund portion alone. Between mutual funds and exchange traded funds, we have literally thousands of choices. And that can on one hand be intimidating and be overwhelming, but on the other hand, we can pick great investment. But regardless, it's much more market dependent and much more dependent on you managing your own investments. And then we have the rising healthcare costs and long-term care costs of people living longer and longer lives. So see, we've shifted in the last 30 years, we've shifted from guaranteed retirement income, which has been primarily through pensions and Social Security, through do-it-yourself retirement planning. You've got to fund it. You've got to pick the investments. Those investments may be limited in the 401k, but you've got to pick them and manage them. And most people do not fundamentally realize how those rules have changed. So instead of having this traditional three-legged stool of retirement income where you have your pension, you have your Social Security, and then you have your savings that can provide some supplement to your retirement income. I contrast now, there's not a third leg. Very, very few people today have pensions. Now, the most common thing we see here in East Tennessee is certainly there's still people working for the University of Tennessee, the state of Tennessee, or working for Oak Ridge, ORNL contractors that have pension plans. But by and large, those are becoming fewer and fewer and further between. So it is a pretty big shift. And then you combine that with life expectancy, longer lifespans, the expected inflationary impact of that. The flip side of that, you're going to see more bear markets if you live long.

0: Are you prepared to be able to handle market instability and market those big downturns, which are inevitable in the market, but you need to beat inflation long term? And then, of course, the increasing healthcare costs. So we've shifted, and many people don't realize it. So what can you be doing about this? So in our next segment, we're going to focus with baby boomers. And then a little bit later in the show, we're going to get into Gen X and also millennials and talk about what those different challenges but also opportunities are. So stay with us. This is More Living with Jim Brogan here on News Talk 98.7 WOKI.
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0: Welcome back to More Living here on News 98.7 WOKI. I'm Jim Brogan, and we're talking today about the shift of how retirement works, and it's continuing to change. We've shifted from guaranteed retirement income, where most of retirement income was furnished by both pensions and Social Security income, to where now it's more do-it-yourself. Social Security typically handles, takes care of, on average, 30 to 40% of retirement income need. The rest comes from your life savings, if you don't have a pension, which fewer and fewer people do. So the rules have changed without people really realizing it. So what are some challenges? Let's start with baby boomers, which are those of you who, many of you are retired. Some of you are getting close to retirement. My oldest brother is a baby boomer. I am a Gen Xer, as are my other two siblings. So my oldest brother was right on the end of those baby boomers. But many of you listening today are baby boomers. So there are challenges with being a baby boomer that maybe you have, previous generations did not face or faced at a different level. One is understanding longevity. It is perfectly normal for a retiree to live into their 90s now. You know, if you look at a married couple with both of you age 65, you have a 50% likelihood that one of you is going to live to about 93 or 94 years old. So that's just average. You know, when I teach my classes at the University of Tennessee and through Pellissippi State, my adult education classes, you know, I always ask, you know, how long do you think, if you're married and you're 65, how long do you expect the two of you to live? And you wouldn't believe the number of people, 85, 87, 83. It's actually 93 or 94. So people are living, it's normal and average to live into your 90s. And so running out of money becomes a concern. And so, you know, now what a lot of retirees will say, baby boomers, is I want to spend early. As we call that the go-go years, when you're in the early years of retirement and you want to enjoy lifestyle. And that's typical. But you do have to be careful with that. Now, so, usually that's a lot of that is travel generated. You know, you want to travel more early. You say, well, Jim, in the first 10 years of retirement is when I really want to be doing more lifestyle spending, and then I'm going to slow down. Well, let's look at the data. The data, if we look at retirement income spending, and I will tell you from my own personal experience with our clients, is once you retire, you will just very gradually slow your spending down. So think of your retirement income as a smile. We're going to talk about the retirement income smile. So you start on one side of the mouth. You just gradually are declining your spending. Now, I know it seems like your lifestyle spending would stay constant and then you just drop off a cliff after 10 years. But the data doesn't support that, and neither does my experience with my clients. So spending just gradually declines. You don't necessarily need to fully keep up with inflation. The data would say inflation minus 1%. So if inflation's 3% per year, you need your income to go up 2% per year. But now what about that smile? What about when you get to the other side of the mouth, it does go up again? And that's because of healthcare costs, number one. And I realize those are more non-discretionary expenditures, but you have to be aware of those costs that are very, very real. Your spending changes. It doesn't go away. So you have to be careful you don't spend down your investment too soon, figuring, well, you know, if I can get to 85, you know, then that's all I need to do. So be careful with early years, but those are the years that you want to enjoy the most. So you need a retirement income plan that can support that. But it's got to be more and more do-it-yourself. It's based on your own savings and investments. And then also your Social Security election. When are you going to draw Social Security? You know, that can have a big impact. If people are living longer and longer lives, should you consider delaying your Social Security? Can you afford to delay your Social Security? You know, many people, they retire, they need income. And if you're going to delay Social Security, then you're going to have to draw more from your life savings in those early years. And you have to be very careful you don't deplete your resources too fast, too soon in the early years of retirement. Now, the flip side is you get a pretty substantial increase in Social Security benefits if you the longer you wait. And waiting from full retirement age to age 70, which is going to either be 66 or 67 years old, depending on when you're born, but from then until age 70, your benefit's going to increase 8% per year if you wait. Now, we're not doing a show on Social Security election today. I've done many shows on that. But the point is, you know, if you want to be living in those first 10 years of retirement, you do have to be careful how much you're spending. And the Social Security decision is a key component of that. And then also how Social Security affects taxation. And then ignoring the long-term care threat. Now, you know, when I used to teach 20 years ago, I started my classes at the University of Tennessee through their professional and personal development programs. I started those 20 years ago this fall. So we will have been doing it 20 years. And I've been doing it at Pellissippi State Community College for 19 years, starting this fall. When I used to teach this class early on, it was harder to get people to understand what the potential long-term care costs are. Now, when I talk to baby boomers today, like yourself, if you're listening today, we all have been impacted by parents, aunts, uncles, maybe even siblings that have needed long-term care, and we understand the risk that that is. You know, if you're 65 years old, you have about a 70% likelihood that you're going to need long-term care. And by definition, that means that you're going to need, you can't live independently for more than, for a period of time that lasts over 90 days. That's what long-term is. That you cannot live completely independently. Now, many people that need long-term care, it's for rehabilitation, and then they go back to being independent. And those people usually need care for 4 to 6 months, some sort of rehabilitation, whether it's vocal or swallowing or physical or whatever it is. And then they go back to being independent. But needing extended long-term care is a pretty substantial risk. And it's not just the medical costs. It's also the emotional burden on families. And those are very, very important. You know, my mom and dad both ended up being institutionalized towards the end of their lives. Neither one of them wanted to really plan for that, especially my dad. My dad just felt like, I'm never going to go into a nursing home. And, you know, 20 years ago, that's predominantly what was available. 25 years ago. But yet that is where it's a reality of the lives that we live today. We're living longer and longer lives, and we're more and more likely to need long-term care. And Medicare does not cover that. Medicare covers very, very little potential long-term care. It could cover up to 100 days. There's a lot of contingencies attached to that, but beyond 100 days, Medicare doesn't cover long-term care. So, you know, you got to have a plan for that potential risk, and long-term care costs are going up at double the rate of inflation. So if inflation is 3% per year, yes, long-term care costs, just as overall medical costs are, would go up at about 6% per year. When we had the 8% inflation a few years ago, medical care costs, long-term care costs went up 15-16%. So you can pretty much bank on that. And then what some of this does is it creates a situation where baby boomers have more cash than they should, or that they have too much of a fear of market volatility. You know, if you're going to live longer, you need your money to last longer, and that means you need it to grow to beat inflation. And inflation is a silent killer of retirement income. You know, it kind of sneaks up on you. It's like cholesterol. You don't really, it doesn't have the impact of a sudden market drop. But over time, with people living 25 and 30 years of retirement, I would say it's just as big, if not a bigger, long-term retirement threat to you than market volatility. And so now both of those are risks, and both have to be managed. But sometimes people have such a fear of market volatility, they don't think they need their money to last as long. Your longer-term money should be invested for growth to beat inflation. And so, you know, I'm a big fan, as many of you know, I'm a big fan of segmenting your money based on when you'll need it. So money you're going to need 10 years from now, 15 years from now, you can afford to take some risk with that money. Now, you need to measure it and calculate it and make sure it's appropriate, make sure it's diversified, that you don't have too much concentration in one stock or one industry group. But you need growth on those assets so you can pay for things 10, 15 years from now. So that's something, is an over-concentration in low-yielding assets, income-producing assets like bonds, CDs, bank money, and things like that. So I think, you know, ultimately, I think many boomers have prepared for retirement, but not necessarily for a 30-year retirement. So just think about that, and also ask yourself, with your own parents, what surprised your parents the most about retirement? Now, we have to be careful with that. You know, I'm 56. My dad passed away. He was almost 88. My mom is 91. But, you know, you may see your parents, and they may have died in their 80s. we have to realize every generation is expected to live longer. So, you know, be careful you don't infer that whatever your parents' life expectancy was, that's what yours is going to be. Now, that doesn't mean you're going to ignore your health issues, you know, if you have health issues. But at the same point, you have to be careful with that. So, but were there things about your parents' retirement that surprised them? And what can you learn from that? So I think those are all crucial lessons. Now, what about Gen X? I'm Gen X. If you're born 1964, so that's 62 or younger, or I guess technically 1965. So, you know, we're talking 61 and younger would be a Gen Xer until the millennials. And so we have our own set of pressures. So if you're in your 50s, as an example, what are the different types of retirement pressures that you may face, and what can you do about it and take advantage of those opportunities? So stay with us. This is More Living with Jim Brogan here on News Talk 98.7 WOKI.
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10: Temperatures are building for your Saturday with highs in the mid to upper 70s. We're looking at mostly sunny to partly cloudy skies with slight chances of scattered showers. Heading into your Mother's Day, temperatures will build into the upper 70s and low 80s, and we're starting dry, but a chance of rain does increase as we're heading overnight as a cold front swings through East Tennessee. From the WVLT First Alert Weather Center, I'm meteorologist Megan Dusmall.
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0: 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And then we've got our podcasts on Spotify and on Apple Podcast. We'll have those up every Tuesday. But we have a huge catalog of prior issues. So do check all that out. We've also got our Retirement Minute that you can listen to every week right there on our website if you click on radio. And we got a world of resources on there for you. If you click on resources, we got a lot of guides, blogs, things like that. Basically, we want to provide you with great information so you can make informed and prudent decisions that can impact the quality of your life. Now, how has retirement been changing over the last 20 years, and how is it expected to continue to change? Certainly, we're expected to become more and more self-reliant. Pension plans are becoming a thing of the past. What is the future of Social Security? Got to think about all that stuff. I've talked about baby boomers. Let's talk about Gen X. Gen X is often the forgotten generation. You know, I'm a Gen Xer. I'm 56. Gen X, I guess, would start at around 60 to 61 years old and under, down to, I think, about, what would that be, about 45. So we're in a sandwich generation. You know, many of us are caring for our parents, and we're also caring for our children or adult children simultaneously. And so these should be our peak earning years, and they probably are our peak earning years, especially in our 50s. But oftentimes those peak earning years collide with our peak expenses, and we didn't probably plan for that. So there are a lot of mistakes, I think, that Gen X have to be careful they don't fall into. Now, a big one is delaying your saving. You know, many Gen Xers start late due to economic disruption. So you have to be very, very careful with that. I think paired with that would be lifestyle inflation. These two things really kind of go hand in hand. Because if you let lifestyle inflation, where you get bigger houses, more consumer debt, buying more stuff, college funding pressures as you get older and you're saving for your children to go to college, and more of our kids. Many of you support adult children to some degree. They're not completely off of your payroll, even if they're out of college. So all of these create pressures where we're not saving as much money as maybe we thought we could. And then I think in addition to that, many Gen Xers have not really clearly calculated their retirement income needs. Do you understand how much you are actually spending? And I think you've got to have your arms around that. Now, ideally, you would have a budget. And one of the best ways to create a budget is to track your expenses for the next 3 months. Is that going to catch everything? No. But within 3 months, you're going to have a pretty good idea where things are going, if you don't already. But, you know, if you want a really quick calculation, here's what you can do. Look at, okay, how often are you paid? And when you're paid, how much actually hits your bank account? See, your gross salary is really, when you're trying to figure out your expenses, is kind of meaningless. How much money is actually hitting your bank account that you can spend? So look at your net pay. And then month to month, is that growing? Is it getting less? Are you spending it all? What's happening? So when you look at it that way, you can pretty quickly put together how much money you're spending. Now, diving into it and figure where you can cut costs, that's where the budget would come in. But it's not a complicated exercise to figure out how much you're currently spending, but you've got to know that. And then do you have a plan to have your home paid for? How does debt fit into all of this as you age? Certainly, we need to avoid credit card debt at all costs, no matter our age. Home debt. You know, you're taking debt in something that you hope will appreciate in value, go up in value, our home. And that's okay, I think, if you use it properly. I have found with my own clients, it's amazing how much easier retirement is when they don't have a home payment, a mortgage payment. So that doesn't mean you can't have a mortgage. And if you've got a mortgage at 3%, you know, I'd have to look at the rest of the financial picture, but I would not want you to pay the mortgage off with that kind of a rate, depending on how your other monies are situated. The bottom line is it does make things a lot easier in retirement for income purposes when you do not have a mortgage. But you've just got to be calculating those things. So if you look at Gen X, it is kind of the forgotten generation. And Gen Xers may be making and earning the most money they've ever made, but they're also feeling financially squeezed the most. And some of that is the sandwich issue. Some of that is you may have adult kids that are not completely self-sufficient. You still help them here and there, not because you want to, but because you have to, or you feel like you have to. Now, that's a big thing. Should you be prioritizing retirement or helping your adult children? I think at some point, adult children have to be able to stand on their own and support themselves. I think Gen X and baby boomers, but especially Gen Xers, one issue that we often see is you want to shelter your kids from the type of life experiences that, you know, we kind of want to keep them from having to learn what we learned. But you know what we've learned has made us who we are. And what we've learned about money and the mistakes that we've made along the line have been just as impactful as the successes that we've had in terms of how we've adapted to it and how we've grown. So in other words, the very things that we did and that we learned from and the mistakes that we made, we try to, you know, keep our kids from making those same mistakes. So I'm just trying to draw a little bit of a parallel when we help our adult children. That doesn't mean you don't need to help them. Just be careful with that. And should you prioritize your own retirement or helping them? And you got to really think about that. Now, what about millennials? What are millennials getting wrong? I think millennials having a more of an awareness of investing at an earlier age. Really, as soon as you get out of college, of course, now we're talking post-millennials, but if you're a millennial, if you're not saving money, you need to be saving money. And if you can't afford to save, you need to look at your lifestyle and your expenses and see where you can cut. I think that, so you got to be super aware. I do think the access to technology can be a very good thing. It can also be a dangerous thing. I don't think anybody wants to completely depend on technology to handle all their finances. I think it has to have some human touch. But there are technological tools that can help us, especially things like budget planning tools that can automate everything and show us exactly where all the money is going. I do think millennials, a strength of millennials is they've been very open to financial education. But some mistakes, one is paralysis by analysis. Many millennials believe that retirement is not possible. And I think some of that could be their lifestyle. Some of that could be their, you know, and how much they're spending. Some of it could be their understanding of money and compound growth. You know, compound interest is a very, very powerful thing, but it takes time. And, you know, one thing I think everybody needs to understand is the rule of 72. So if I have an investment, what the rule of 72 does is I can divide, let's say the expected return. I can divide that number into 72 and it'll tell me approximately how long it'll take my money to double. So if I have $10,000, and I make 9% per, or let's say 8% per year, then if I divide 8 into 72, that's 9. That 10,000 would double in about 9 years if I added nothing to it. Well, so if we look at doubles, when is the most powerful one? You know, when we go from $1,000 to $2,000, it doesn't look like we made a ton, even though we've made 100%. When we go from $100,000 to $200,000, or $800,000 to $1.6 million, that looks much, much more substantial, right? But it's still a 100% return. It's still doubling. Well, early on, we see, if you look at the percentage gains, not just the dollar amounts, they might be right in line with what we want. It doesn't seem like you're making much progress. So it's understanding the power of compound interest and how that grows over time. So, but I think many millennials just kind of pessimistic, and I think millennials tend to stay too conservative. There are studies to support this. Millennials tend to, number one investment is a money market or savings account at the bank. And while that's a good place for emergency funds, that is not a good place to grow wealth. So being too conservative with your money. I think chasing trends is a real problem for millennials. You know, we've seen all the things about meme stocks, about some of these flash booms and flash crashes, a lot of day trading. A lot of that can be AI generated. Some of it is based on technology we use and then make human decisions. We got to be really careful with anything that's overly speculative. I think that would include cryptocurrencies. That doesn't mean a cryptocurrency should not could not be at least a part of your investment plan to a small degree. But you do have to be careful with that concentration risk I mentioned earlier, that you don't have too much in one thing or one segment. And cryptocurrency is very speculative and volatile. Likewise, there's a lot of financial influencers out there. And I think you have to be careful who you listen to. When you listen to people and they're espousing what you should or should not do, how do they get paid? And what's in it for them? So I think those are important questions. Now, you may be saying, well, how's Jim Brogan get paid? What's in it for him? And the answer is, number one, we're a fee-based advisory firm, so we charge a percentage of the assets that we manage, and that makes us a fiduciary to our clients, which means we are required to act in your best interest. Okay, now, I'm doing a radio show, and I'm doing it for a couple of big reasons. One, I want to help people be successful with their money, and I think there's a lot of misconceptions out there. And number two, it does drive demand. You know, hopefully people will listen to this show and you may decide you want to come to one of my classes or subscribe to our blog or whatever it is. And then if you eventually may want to hire me. All right. But I'm not selling products, really. You know, and bottom line, if somebody is selling a newsletter, let's say, and they want you to subscribe to that newsletter, you know, there's going to be a cost for that newsletter. And so they're probably selling sensationalism to get you to subscribe. But the bottom line is, when you follow financial influencers, just ask yourself, what's in it for them and are they selling something? And they may not be. They may just be selling, I mean, there's something's in it for them. They may be just selling exposure. All right. That's different than somebody who maybe has an ulterior motive, like selling a newsletter or selling an investment, you know, a private investment or an annuity or a stock or a bond or a mutual fund or whatever. But what's in it for them? But I think the biggest risk for millennials may not be the stock market. It may but be believing that wealth building is impossible because it takes too long. You know, people are too conservative with their investments, their longer term investments. So, you know, I think one way to approach this, if you're a millennial, you want financial independence as quickly as possible so you can have the benefit of retiring early if you want to. And you may not want to, but financial independence is very, fulfilling, very, very fulfilling. And then is retirement realistic? Is retirement emotionally unhealthy? I think all these things are important. Now, one thing we're going to get to in our last break that every generation should be aware of, and that is income taxes and investment taxation. Understanding how taxes affect the equation, what can we at different generation levels be doing about tax planning, and how should we be thinking about the future of taxes in the United States of America? So stay with us. This is More Living with Jim Brogan right here on News Talk 98.7 WOKI.
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0: Thanks for tuning in. This is More Living right here on News Talk 98.7 WOKI. I've been talking about the changing landscape of retirement. How's it changed in the last 20 to 30 years? How's it expected to continue to change? We've talked about baby boomers. We've talked about Gen X. We've talked about millennials. In this last segment, I want to talk about the impact of income taxes, whether it's ordinary income or investment taxation, and how our perspective of taxes may be different depending on our age. So let's look at where we are today. If I asked you, do you feel like we're in a high tax environment? I bet most of you would say yes. Because every time we turn around, it seems like we're paying a tax. We have sales tax. We have a gasoline fuel tax, both at the local level and at the state level, I believe. We got federal income tax. That's the main thing people think about. But we got property tax. We got all these taxes. The reality is, if we look at federal income tax has been, if we look at our history since 1914, it's pretty low today compared to where it's been. I mean, you know, when many of you listen to the show, you've heard me say this, but, you know, through most of the 50s, the late 40s, 1950s, and into the early 60s, our highest income tax brackets were over 90% for most of those years. And, you know, we think of the 70s, the highest income tax rate was 70%. And for 6 years of the Reagan administration in the 80s, it was 50%. But our highest tax bracket, our tax brackets, all tax brackets as a rule, have been lower since 1986 for 40 years than they've been historically. And so I think we have to understand that context of where we've been. You know, if you look at our history, and I have a slide that I do on this when we do our two-knot tax class, and it talks about the history of income taxes and looks at our economic impact, you know, historically, when we've had economic stress, war, depression, great recession, whatever it is, real estate crash, the government has stepped in and provided tremendous stimulus. And we see that in terms of the money being spent by the federal government. We see that through Federal Reserve policy. Well, since the 2020, we really hadn't seen that. We had the dot-com bubble burst. We had the great recession of 07, 08, 09, we had global pandemic. We've had tremendous economic stimulus, but tax rates have stayed pretty low. So we have a $39 trillion debt. We have huge deficit spending. We've got an aging population. You know, when Social Security was started in 1935, and it really got going in 1945, for every one person that received benefits of Social Security retirement income, there were 42 people paying into the system. Now, for every one person, there's 2.8 people paying in. And by 2050, that'll be down to about 2.2, 2.3. We have some math issues. And when we combine our budget issues on the federal level, along with our federal debt and what that current debt looks like, and our current unfunded liabilities for things like Social Security, Medicare, and prescription drugs, I think it's understanding that income taxes in the future are likely to be higher than they are today. So what that means is the younger that you are, the more you're going to see a potential impact of income taxes on your life savings, the more you may see an impact on your Social Security benefit structure, Medicare benefit structure, all those things. So the younger you are, the more you need to be planning for future income tax rates, taking advantage of all the tools the IRS has given us with things like Roth and long-term capital gains being a bigger, better tax rate than ordinary income. But it makes it even more important, and we got to be more and more self-sufficient. And that's the big thing. In retirement landscape today versus in the past and where we're going in the future, less pensions, what will Social Security look like in 20 years? Got to be more self-dependent. Thank you for tuning in this week. We've discussed your wealth because greater wealth provides for more living so you can live the best years of your life your way. Many thanks to Wayne for engineering the show and to Mary Caroline for helping to produce the show. Have a wonderful weekend. This is More Living with Jim Brogan here on News Talk 98.7 WOKI.
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1: Purity here, you get to see the amazing power of astaxanthin for yourself. It's the king of the carotenoids, and very few people are aware of its benefits, and I think millions are missing out on it because they just aren't aware of this incredible evidence-based nutraceutical.
2: And I know it may sound too good to be true for some people, Sherry. What do you say to any skeptics saying, come on, does it really do all of this?
1: Well, I'm a pharmacist, and in my training as a pharmacist, I'm trained to look at the science and to see what the science says. And the science on astaxanthin is very clear, backed by over 60 clinical studies, and many of these studies are accessible on PubMed, so you can check them out yourself. But the key takeaway is this: the benefits are real, the cosmetic benefits, the endurance benefits, the strength benefits, the vision benefits, circulation, cardio. The product really works. I mean, the science is so strong. I see the difference in how it makes my skin look and how I feel. 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
1: Thank you.
2: Sherry Tarkos, who's an author, she's a practicing pharmacist. 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
6: You know, thank God for Purity products. 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
6: Sure.
5: They should be skeptical. But now they can be skeptical and they say, okay, you know what? This sounds pretty important. I'm going to give this a go. It's only going to cost me $6.95. And they get it and they try it out. And what they start to see, because it doesn't take long. Remember that joint study, 7 days, 28% more comfortable. What they start to see is, hey, I'm more comfortable. I feel better. They notice their energy is better. And they realize, hey, you know what? This is important. And they tell their friends and they tell their relatives and they tell their loved ones. And Purity's been doing business this way for, I don't know, 20 years now. And, you know, this is a great testimonial by Gracie. 5 out of 5 stars. She writes, it works. I feel a difference in my joints after only 1 week. Also, you have the nicest staff. That's what Gracie writes. You have the nicest staff. People are going to appreciate working with Purity. They're a fantastic company. They put their money where their mouth is. They give out free bottles, and you try it, and you're like, wow, this is great stuff. Thank God for Purity.
6: Let's talk about the heart health for a moment. It's probably the single greatest concern that people face as they age. So anything that we can do to boost heart health becomes really a top priority. You know this, I know this, and those folks out there know this as well. And I know you mentioned earlier that omega-3s literally lower our risk of coronary heart disease. Do I have that correct? Because that's a big statement.
5: You know, absolutely. I mean, protecting the heart, this is what put omega-3s on the map back in the 70s. Dr. Dierberg discovered, you know, how protective they were for the Eskimos.
6: Right.
5: But bottom line is, omega-3s protect our heart in so many ways. They promote a smooth, rhythmical heartbeat, important for the body's normal inflammatory response in the heart muscle, inside the arteries and veins. They promote those youthful, flexible arteries, so important for circulation. They promote healthy blood platelet activity, healthy red blood cell activity. They support a healthy blood pressure. That's very important. Triglycerides. So they do so much for the heart. So simply amazing cardiovascular protection with these omega-3s.
6: Doc, this study you sent me on this omega-3s and the memory is amazing. It seems that the participants taking omega-3s had some pretty incredible benefits here. When you talk about memory, that is something that kind of slips as we get older. Tell us more about this, would you?
5: Right. This was a great study because what they did here was very interesting. This out of the journal Neurology, and what they did is they checked the omega-3 level in the red blood cells of women, 1,000 women, older women. So this is a big study, 1,000 women.
6: Mm-hmm.
5: But then again, 8 years later, and the women were on average 78 years old at this point, they did MRI scans of the women's brains. And what they found, Steve, this is so amazing, they found that the brain volume for the women that had more omega-3s in their red blood cells, the women that had more omega-3s in their red blood cells, they had higher brain volume. They were actually maintaining more of the youthful size of the brain. Their brains were bigger. You could see it plainly in the MRI measurements. That's really
6: great.
5: Cool. But not only that, there's a very important part of the brain known as the hippocampus, a very important part of the brain that facilitates learning, facilitates memory. And there was greater brain volume in the hippocampus for people that had more omega-3s in their red blood cells. That's how you can really measure how much omega-3 someone's taking in. So if you take omega-3,

0: is you will raise your omega-3 index. We know this. It's a fact. You take omega-3s, you raise that. So you want to have more omega-3s in your bloodstream. Very important. That's how it infuses into all the cell membranes, into the joints, into the brain, etc. So take the krill omega 50 plus. You get the krill oil, 67% more krill oil. So fantastic for the joints. You get the high omega 3 fish oil, vitamin D in there as well, astaxanthin for extra antioxidant power, and protect that brain, protect your memory, facilitate that quick, that youthful thinking that's so fun to have. When you feel sharp, when you feel like your brain is working great, you have that brain energy. It's more fun. It's more fun to be in a conversation. You feel better. You wake out of bed. You have that energy. You feel mentally alert. You feel alive. That's the way I want to feel. That's the way young people feel. That's why we put this in this krill omega 50 plus. We want people to feel younger. We want people to maintain their youthful vigor and attitude. And that's what this krill omega 50 plus is all about.
1: All right. I got to tell you, Dr. Levin, I take the krill omega 50 plus. And one of the things that I absolutely love about the pill is that it's so small. I mean, it's so easy to take and so much better than trying to swallow one of those omega-3 horse pills, you know, the bigger ones. Anyone can take these with ease, and that's what's great about it. Tell us, how did you supercharge this formula while at the same time shrinking the capsule size? How do you do that?
0: Right. It's so amazing. This is really a breakthrough, Stephen. I mean, for those of you that are picturing this huge omega-3 pill, it's not like that. These are tiny. Anybody can swallow these. And now with our lemon lock flavor system, which I didn't even talk about before, you open the bottle up, Steve, it smells like lemon. 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So an incredible value, and here's what I want you to do. Pick up the phone pretty quick, because believe it or not, 1,000 sounds like a lot, but it's not, Steve. On bigger radio stations, they move fast.
1: Right,
0: so
1: right.
0: 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Don't worry. You're definitely going to get that. But if you're one of the first 1,000 callers, then you get the free B12 Energy Melt. So, no, we need to talk about that one more time, but I want you to get that, too, and I demand this, because this is Krill Omega 50 Plus. Hey, if you're in your 40s and you feel run down, it's great for you, too, but 50s, 60s, 70s, folks in that age bracket, they're not absorbing the B12 as well because they're losing some of the intrinsic factors in the GI tract that are responsible for absorbing the B12. So now you put the B12 Energy Melt on your tongue, tastes delicious, and it just gets in there and boosts up those levels of B12. What do you feel when you boost your level of B12? If you had been low, you feel more energy because B12 helps make the red blood cells, carry oxygen to the tissues, helps burn your carbs for energy, great for the hair, skin, and nails, great for so many things. Steve, be one of the first 1,000 callers. 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
2: The preceding was a paid advertisement for Purity Products. 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This product is not intended to diagnose, treat, cure, or prevent any disease. Supportive but not conclusive research shows that consumption of EPA and DHA omega-3 fatty acids may reduce the risk of coronary heart disease.
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1: Disembarking soon. I'm Carmen Roberts, Fox News. The remaining passengers aboard the Dutch cruise ship struck by the hantavirus will finally be able to leave the ship tomorrow after it docks in Spain's Canary Islands. U.S. officials will be waiting to evacuate the 17 Americans still on board.
2: There are still more than 100 people on that ship, but thankfully none of the remaining Americans have shown symptoms. According to the University of Nebraska Medical Center, which will have its national quarantine unit on standby to monitor the Americans. A new report from ABC News says that the CDC will not mandate quarantine for the American passengers. Prior to the virus's detection, the ship's operator says more than two dozen passengers from around the world, including the U.S., had already got off the boat and started traveling home. And because of that, health officials in at least six states now are tracking people who were on board or may have been exposed during international flights.
1: Fox's CB Cotton reporting. So far, none of the people in the six U.S. states has shown any symptoms. Iran signaled it's still considering a U.S. peace proposal, even as officials accuse Washington of escalating the conflict in the Strait of Hormuz. Fox's Alex Hogan has more from the White House.
3: It comes as yesterday was a day of heightened military activity in the Strait of Hormuz. U.S. Central Command releasing footage of a U.S. fighter jet disabling two Iranian oil tankers trying to breach the American blockade yesterday. The military also says that it intercepted attacks, and President Trump told reporters that the ceasefire is still holding.
4: They trifled with us today. We blew them away. They trifled. I call that a trifle.
3: Britain's defense ministry says it's deploying a warship to protect ships in the waterway. One senior British official telling Fox that the HMS Dragon Type 45 destroyer is now in the Gulf.
1: A spokesperson for Iran says Tehran will respond to the peace proposal at the appropriate time. 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
1: Lots of questions about how a person was able to get onto the runway at Denver International Airport last night before being struck and killed by a plane.
9: The person who was hit and killed still remains unidentified. It's also unclear why they decided to scale the perimeter fence at Denver International Airport and stand in the path of an incoming jet. This all happened at around 11:19 Mountain Time last night. Frontier Flight 4345 was hurtling down the runway, taking off for Los Angeles when they struck the person. Smoke was reported in the cabin, and passengers were evacuated via slides as a precautionary measure. In video taken during that evacuation, you can get a glimpse of the aircraft's engine damaged after the collision. The Airbus A321 was carrying 224 passengers and seven crew members. The runway where the incident happened was shut down for the investigation, and airport officials say they checked the fence line after the incident, finding it intact.
1: Fox's Max Gordon. Prosecutors in North Carolina say a 16-year-old girl will face murder charges as an adult because the crimes were so severe.
10: Due to the severity of the crimes, 16-year-old Star Grant is being charged as an adult in the deaths of her parents and grandmother. Also charged is 28-year-old Devin O'Neill Loving. They were arrested at a hotel in Gatlinburg, Tennessee. Their relationship is unclear. The bodies discovered by deputies during a welfare check. Buncombe County Sheriff Quentin Miller.
11: All deceased from gunshot wounds.
10: A motive is unknown. Deborah Valentine, Fox News.
1: The Pentagon has begun releasing files on UFOs, tapping into public curiosity about unidentified phenomena, or UAPs. Now, these files that have been released feature some intriguing sights, such as a bright object making a 90-degree turn over Kazakhstan and Buzz Aldrin observing a light source during Apollo 11. But the experts warn all these videos can be misinterpreted. I'm Carmen Roberts. This is Fox News.
7: We're tracking slight chances of scattered showers for your Saturday with high temperatures warming into the mid to upper 70s. Overnight lows will drop to the mid 50s. For your Mother's Day, you can expect those chances of scattered showers to remain with high temperatures getting into the upper 70s and low 80s. But a cold front rolls through tomorrow night. From the WVLT First Alert Weather Center, I'm meteorologist Megan Desmal.
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13: We've got a situation where there's a bit of a stalemate and the movements through the region are essentially stopped. The security risks remain high. There are certainly reports that the strait has been mined.
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18: Greetings, pet lovers. I'm your host, pet trendologist Charlotte Reed, and I welcome our listeners who tune in each week from around the world. You know, National Dog Moms Day is celebrated annually on the second Saturday in May and honors the deep bond between women and their canine companions, recognizing them as devoted family members. Founded in 2018 by The Dig, the dog person's dating app, to thank women for their love, care, and support, this special day celebrates the nurturing relationship that goes beyond traditional pet ownership. And on this day, you can celebrate by maximizing quality time with your pups, such as taking a long scenic walk, heading to a dog-friendly park, or sharing a special puppuccino during a cafe visit. It's also a fantastic time to bake homemade treats, create a keepsake, do a DIY craft, or pamper your fur baby with extra grooming, cuddles, and affection. Highlighting the day involves sharing the love on social media using the hashtag DogMomsDay to connect with other dog parents and showcasing the initial loyalty and companionship dogs provide. It's a celebration of the emotional connection and daily commitment involved in dog motherhood. Celebrating the joy and companionship these pets bring into our lives. But really, for a dog mom, every day is Dog Mom's Day. Now it's time for the show rundown for the best in pet talk radio. This week on the Pet Buzz, I'm talking about
19: eight,
18: how an abused senior dog is getting the care she finally needs after being found in a garbage chute.
19: Seven,
18: animal rescuers in the Ukraine endanger their lives to save animals and also wildlife.
19: Six.
18: Now that the summer is coming, learn how to buy a life jacket for a dog.
19: Five.
18: Keeping pets and wildlife safe with rapid blue-green algae testing with Five Strands, Lisa Blaurock.
19: Four.
18: Why we love adventures in dog trailers.
19: Three.
18: Why baking soda is a great way to control odor in the litter box without breaking the bank.
19: Two.
18: Another attempt for the Bidens to rescue dogs, but will it work out?
19: One.
18: And spring cleaning is officially here, and for pet owners, that means battling a whole new level of dander, mud, and mess. But before you grab the mop, it's vital to know how your cleaning routine affects your pet's health. We're here with the American Cleaning Institute's Jessica Eck, Associate Vice President, Strategic Communications. 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Greetings, Jessica. Thank you so much for joining me.
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1: Especially if it's something the pet can put their mouth on, after you disinfect, rinse it with water and then let it dry, then let the pet back into the space.
2: So the American Cleaning Institute emphasizes storing products safely. What are the most common hidden cleaning hazards pet owners should look for when decluttering or deep cleaning?
1: Yeah, so you want to be looking through your home and look for the things that are within sight and reach of your pets. That could be cleaning products. It could also be medicine, batteries. Move those things up and away. And while you're cleaning, keep the pets away from those products. You don't want them accidentally drinking from the mop bucket. And then when you store the products, leave them in their original containers. We've seen on social media people decorating their laundry rooms with glass jars of liquid laundry packets. Those could be knocked over by a pet, and then they could access something that they really shouldn't be getting into.
2: And then in terms of storing, I keep my core or go-to products in a caddy, which I like because then I can just put in a closet and the animals have no access to that. And I also tend to put the products up high in the caddy. So I might put the caddy on the kitchen counter to make it a lot easier and they don't have to worry about the animals getting near it. And I also crate them when I clean.
1: That is a great idea. And also, just in case, you may want to put the ASPCA poison control number in your phone. So if anything were to happen, you'd already have it. And that is 888-426-4435.
2: I'm loving Jessica. I'm digging her. She actually knows that number by heart. Not too many people know that number by heart. I'm one of them. Here at the PEPA, so many of us, we listen to Dr. Tina Wismer when she's on the show. Dr. Tina Wismer is the director of the ASPCA Poison Control Center. She's also on our advisory board. So this is very thumbs up. I'm sure I'm going to forward this interview to Dr. Tina. She'll be happy to hear it. Okay. Many pet owners are concerned about ingredients like ammonia or phenols. How can consumers better understand labels to ensure their spring cleaning products are truly friendly?
1: There's a lot of information available on cleaning product labels, and you can get more on the manufacturer's websites. I will tell you, my best tip here is to look for the EPA Safer Choice label, because they've done the research. These are products that have ingredients the EPA has determined are effective for cleaning and safer around pets.
2: What website do we go to find that label?
1: It is saferchoice.org.
2: Saferchoice.org. That's really, really important, because recently one product I use a lot, I realized it's not the safest for dogs. Well, if you've just joined us, I'm speaking with American Cleaning Institute, or ACI's Jessica Eck, discussing specific pet cleaning tasks. Spring is a peak time for shedding and outdoor allergens like pollen. What specific cleaning routines does ACI recommend to minimize pet dander and dander-related allergens in the home?
1: Dander can be a lot, and pollen this time of year, and you want to focus on the areas where they're most likely to accumulate, and that's going to be vacuuming those high-traffic areas regularly, washing the windowsills, and laundering the curtains, especially if you've had the windows open. And when you do a deep clean of your house, you want to start up at the ceiling with ceiling fans and work your way down to the floor so you can get all those surfaces where things might collect, especially electronics. They're going to have static, and that's going to be a place where you're going to see a lot of pollen and dander.
2: And also, you want to make sure those ceiling fans dry, depending on how you first get the dust off and dander and all that junky stuff that clutters on them. Then wipe them and then let them dry. Don't you think that's the best course of treatment?
1: Absolutely. And when you're deep cleaning, you want to make sure you are moving things, getting behind furniture, getting under appliances if you can. There really are places where dander and pollen can drift and collect that may be affecting the air, but you might not even see it.
2: Okay, so how can pet owners effectively deep clean carpets and upholstery, which act as magnets for hair and dander, while ensuring the cleaning agents used are safe for paws?
1: Steam cleaning

0: is great for deep cleaning carpets, especially for pets, because it'll help get all that out. 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
0: It can, and so you may want to do it a little bit at a time, not try and do your whole space at once.
1: We're coming up on a hard commercial break. The Pet Buzz will return with Jessica Eck from the ACI. That's the American Cleaning Institute. Gosh, what luck we had having her come today. This is going to be the greatest spring cleaning because we are going to learn so much for the next few years with our pets. Also in segment two is Celebrity Pet Buzz and Pet Money Matters.
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12: How did I lose weight? 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
1: Aren't they cute? As of March 2026, former President Joe Biden and former First Lady Jill Biden have added two new rescue Black Labrador mixed puppies named Boo and Scout to their Delaware home. The sibling puppies, previously named Linda and Rocky, were adopted from an overcrowded shelter in Tennessee through a Delaware animal welfare organization called Humane Animal Partners. The couple fell in love with the pair, who are now settling into their new life along with Biden's cat Willow. This adoption marks a return to pet ownership for the Bidens, who were known for having German shepherds during their time at the White House. Unfortunately, their German shepherds will be remembered for biting. Following the death of Champ in 2021 and the rehoming of Major and Commander, the couple chose to welcome new rescue dogs into their home, ensuring the sibling pair remain together. The puppies were handpicked by staff who believed they would be a perfect fit for the Bidens. Good luck, Jill and Joe Biden.
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1: Welcome back. I'm finishing up my interview with Associate Vice President Jessica Eck from the American Cleaning Institute. So, Jessica, thank you so much for being here with us. So, Jessica, rubber toys and food bowls are bacterial nightmares. So how do we best sanitize pet belongings?
0: You want to make it easy on yourself. You want to do what you will actually follow through with regularly, and that is to use the dishwasher. Bowls and many hard surface toys are dishwasher safe. If they have plastic parts on them, you want to put them up on the top rack. But check, your dishwasher may even have a sanitized setting to make it super easy.
1: Okay. Well, lastly, let's talk about frequency and method for sanitizing high touch pet items during a spring refresh. Now, you said the dishwasher. That's also great. What about things like beds and our stuffed animals?
0: Yeah. So a lot of those can be washed in the washer dryer. You can put them in the laundry.
1: Should we vacuum first to get all the hair off the beds?
0: Absolutely. That's just going to make your washer and dryer more efficient because you won't have as much getting caught in the filter. So it's really helpful if you vacuum it first, especially if you have a dog that's shedding a lot or it's particularly dirty, has debris on it. Get all that off first and then throw it in the washer.
1: Okay. My next question is, so I'm always thinking about cleaning out the washer because there's hair in it when I do those loads. What's the best way to clean my washer and dryer?
0: You're going to want to make sure you're cleaning out filters. And then you can clean it by running a load with a bit of bleach in it. So that's going to help to just clean out everything inside. And then when you're done using a washer, particularly if it's a front load, you want to leave that door open. Really, the important thing is you don't want it to stay wet in between because you're not going to have any buildup of mildew or mold or things like that. So make sure every time you're washing, you're taking care of the appliance and then cleaning it regularly, and it will last for a long time.
1: I actually did some research, and I saw a front loader with a rubber seal where the hair got stuck between the seal and the machine. So it's really important to clean that out, and especially with the dryer and the dryer hose, because I know we can have possible fires. It's more than just the filter. So if you can pull your dryer out, and you can detach the hose and clean that hose, and even the grate on the outside of your house, that's also something that you definitely want to do, especially if you have more than one dog or you have dogs like German Shepherds, Leonbergers, a lot of Akitas. Those dogs shed a lot, especially this time of the year. Okay, lastly, let's talk about pet health and organization. Part of spring cleaning involves organizing the pet pantry or where you keep your pet stuff. What are the best practices for safely disposing of expired pet medications or contaminated food found during this process?
0: If you have expired or contaminated food, you can remove it from its package and mix it with something undesirable like coffee grounds or kitty litter. That's going to discourage animals from getting into it. Make sure that trash is inaccessible to your pet until it's collected. For medications, if you can, the safest way for disposal is going to be a take-back program if there's one in your community. And even if it's for human medication, you can take your pet medication there. You can follow that process as well with the medication if that isn't available.
1: Lastly, Jessica, May is Clean Air Month. With pets contributing significantly to indoor air pollutants, how often should pet owners change HVAC filters during spring cleaning to maintain healthy air quality?
0: You should be changing your HVAC filter at least seasonally, but if you're dealing with multiple pets or, say, a husky blowing their coat, you may be looking at every month or two. You can check and see if it needs to be replaced by holding the filter up to a light. And if you can't see the light through the filter, it's clogged and should be changed.
1: Well, Jessica, before you leave today, can you share your website with us so we can learn more about you and the best cleaning practices as set forth by the ACI?
0: Absolutely. You can find lots more cleaning resources for pets and everyone else at cleaninginstitute.org.
1: Jessica, thank you so much. It was so great having you.
0: Well, thanks for having me. That was a lot of fun.
1: Just to remind you, I was speaking with American Cleaning Institute, Jessica Eck, Associate Vice President, Strategic Communication. 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Salmon it is. Okay. Sit, Churchill. Now stay. Good boy. Come, Churchill. Down. 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
1: Using baking soda is one of the most cost-effective ways to manage litter box odors without relying on heavy, synthetic fragrances that can irritate a cat's sensitive nose. Because baking soda is an alkaline substance, it works by neutralizing the acidic molecules found in cat urine, effectively absorbing the smell rather than just masking it. To use it effectively, simply sprinkle a thin, even layer across the bottom of a clean, dry litter box before adding the litter. This creates a base layer that catches moisture and odors that settle at the bottom of the box, which is often the source of the strongest smells. For ongoing maintenance, you can also lightly dust the top of the litter box after each daily scooping session. This provides a quick refresh that helps bridge the gap between deep cleanings. Unlike many commercial deodorizers that contain perfumes or chemicals, plain baking soda is generally safe and non-toxic for pets. However, a little goes a long way. You only need a few tablespoons to see a significant difference. By integrating the simple pantry staple into your routine, you can extend the life of your litter and keep your home smelling much cleaner for just pennies a week. Ka-ching! I just kept more money in your wallet. Up next is the I Likey of the Week and the Pet Buzz Mailbag. 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
16: Building for your Saturday with highs in the mid to upper 70s. We're looking at mostly sunny to partly cloudy skies with slight chances of scattered showers. Heading into your Mother's Day, temperatures will build into the upper 70s and low 80s, and we're starting dry, but a chance of rain does increase as we're heading overnight. As a cold front swings through East Tennessee. From the WVLT First Alert Weather Center, I'm meteorologist Megan Dusmall.
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17: 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You can push the handlebars to take your pet out for a walk, or you can attach it to a bike as a trailer. The front wheel has a flexible 360-degree swivel function, which can turn freely in various road conditions, greatly improving the convenience of maneuvering. The Dog Bite trailer is very simple and quick to prepare, allowing you to easily go on outdoor adventures with your furry friend. It is covered with a mesh screen to provide maximum airflow and good visibility for your pet. The Oxford cloth cover is weather resistant and durable to protect your pet from bad weather. For road safety, the conspicuous flags on the trailer and reflectors on the wheels can easily increase visibility. Inside the stroller, the safety belt can prevent your pet from jumping out of the vehicle, ensuring all-around travel safety. Available in blue, orange, and red. I chose yellow, as that's our brand color at the Pet Buzz. 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
1: Well, it seems as if our next guest is on the phone, so let me go ahead and introduce the segment. Well, you know, toxic blue-green algae can bloom in lakes and ponds, producing toxins that cause liver failure, neurological damage, or rapid death in pets, often within hours of ingestion. Because these dangerous cyanobacteria blooms are often invisible or indistinguishable from harmless algae by sight alone, the 5-strand blue-green algae test provides crucial rapid on-site analysis, allowing pet owners to confidently ensure water safety and prevent potentially fatal exposure. So joining us today is Lisa Blaurock, and she's the co-founder and president of 5-strand Affordable Testing. Greetings, Lisa. I am so glad you're here. I've been waiting for this interview for years, so this is going to be exciting. I'm really looking forward to this discussion because when I came to Florida, I have to tell you, I never knew of blue-green algae, but it's really throughout 50 states, yes?
2: Absolutely correct. There's not a state in the nation, including Alaska, that does not have blue-green algae. And it's actually pretty rampant in Canada, too.
1: Wow. You say on your site that you founded 5-strand because you're a mom on a mission. Yeah. What specifically led you to develop an on-site test for blue-green algae?
2: Well, I'm also a pet mom on a mission. So back in 2019, we were building our lake house and it was awesome. Well, I also have 3 dogs. And I heard in the news in Wilmington, North Carolina, where a lady lost all 3 of her dogs from blue-green algae. I'm thinking, okay, this is horrible. Her dogs just went swimming and then they wound up dying. I'm like, what is this? I dug in and found out that blue-green algae can be toxic in the matter of minutes. So I thought there's got to be a test. First place I go, look on Amazon. Is there a test for the water? Nothing. So I went further and found that there was actually a test in Finland. I reached out to the university that created this test and found out it was an on-site test, which is a very rare thing, and found out they just had sent it to a manufacturer, reached out to the manufacturer, and we became the distributor of the test kit in North America. One thing about the blue-green algae is that it can go airborne now. The CDC is doing studies on the humans that have been surrounded by blue-green algae and their health results. They're possibly linking it to Parkinson's. They are doing surveys and asking health questions from people who live in Florida near infected areas.
1: Many people just see pond scum, but not how dangerous these toxins, specifically hepatotoxins, really can be for dogs and humans. Talk a little bit about that with us.
2: So blue-green algae or cyanotoxins have been around since dinosaurs. They've been here forever. But what is happening is kind of like the perfect storm. You take global warming, pollution, warming waters, and you add that together and it makes this kind of cocktail that's toxic. And it is so common now because there's so many pesticides that are being used on the grasses. Everybody's got a lake house. Well, that toxin is going to go run into the water and it's going to mix with the algae that's currently there and it's going to make a poisonous toxin.
1: You know what I find so interesting for these lab tests? It can take like 10 days to review these toxins, but your test does it in just 10 to 15 minutes.
2: Yep. So that's the crazy thing is when you go and the state takes it and sends it off, we all know water changes in 10 days. Water flows. It's a moving part. So that's why it's critical to do the testing on site right then and there. Our test results can be done on the dock, on the shoreline, in your boat. It can be done instantaneously. So you get the results in 10 minutes. That way, you know, it's safe to let your kid in the water, let your dog in the water. All those things can be done right on site.
1: So your test identifies 11 common hepatotoxins. But why is it important to test for the toxins themselves rather than just identifying the presence of the algae?
2: Because they kind of look the same, but it may not be toxic. So that's the key. Then it could be toxic. It may not be toxic. You can't tell by looking at it. You've got to test the water.
1: Well, stay tuned because Lisa is coming back in our next segment. So more with president of 5-strand. That's a 5
2: STRANDS, and our next segment discussing blue-green algae.
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22: 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I need your help. 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For that reason, I need to know how best to fit my 6-month-old golden retriever puppy for a life jacket. Can you help? 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
17: Well, hey, UPI Michigan Mark, I'm not surprised that you got a golden because they love the water. Firstly, you have to realize that your puppy's going to grow, so you might need more than one life jacket before the summer's over. Buying a dog life jacket is a crucial safety measure for water-loving canine companions, as it provides essential buoyancy to prevent fatigue, especially for breeds with low body fat, heavy muscle mass, or short barrel-shaped bodies. When shopping, the most important features to look for are bright, highly visible colors such as neon orange or yellow and reflective strips, which makes it much easier to spot your dog in the water. A robust, sturdy handle on top of the vest is also mandatory, allowing you to quickly grab your dog and lift them back into a boat, onto a dock, or onto a paddleboard if they get tired or fall overboard. Proper fit is paramount, as a life jacket that is too large can slide off in the water, while one that is too tight can restrict movement and hinder swimming. Before purchasing, measure your dog around the neck, his chest girth from behind the front paws, and up and around to his back. And you have to measure the body length from the base of the tail to the base of the neck. The jacket should fit snugly, allowing you to fit two fingers between the straps and your dog's body, and it should not interfere with their ability to comfortably sit, walk, or lay down. Finally, prioritize durable water-resistant materials like ripstop nylon or polyester to ensure the life jacket can withstand rough use and constant water exposure. Many high-quality jackets also feature foam panels strategically positioned on the sides and under the belly to keep the dog upright, along with a front chin float to keep their muzzle above water, which is particularly beneficial for brachiocephalic, that's snub-nosed breeds, like pugs or bulldogs. Investing in a well-fitting quality vest, such as a model from brands like Roughwear, that's generally the brand I use, or Outward Hound, and I have some of those too, provides essential peace of mind for safe, enjoyable water activities.
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12: How did I lose weight? 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
17: 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Saving animals in Ukraine.
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17: Animal rescuers in Ukraine, including numerous volunteers and dedicated organizations like You Animals and the Animal Rescue of Kharkiv, are operating under extreme danger to save pets and wildlife abandoned due to the war. These brave teams frequently enter frontline zones to rescue animals from bombed homes, providing emergency care, food, and shelter. Often these volunteers remain in dangerous areas, prioritizing the lives of animals trapped behind locked doors or separated from owners who have fled. These efforts involve significant dangers, with many rescuers braving active shelling to rescue, treat, and evacuate cats and dogs and exotic animals to safety. Organizations work around the clock providing medical care and arranging for safe shelter for thousands of injured, traumatized, and homeless animals. Local volunteers and organizations like the Wild Animals Rescue Center often work to assist even the most vulnerable, including wounded dogs that have been caught in the crossfire. This immense grassroots undertaking has also been supported by international efforts and organizations that are setting up feeding stations and providing veterinary services. As documented in the film Saving the Animals of Ukraine, these actions have become a symbol of hope and compassion in wartime, with many regarding this work as crucial therapy and bringing humanity back to a war-torn nation. The dedicated individuals, from veterinarians to ordinary residents, consider saving animal lives, which they value equally to human lives, to be their own unique contribution to the war effort. Welcome back. We are finishing up our interview with blue-green algae testing as a preventative measure for safety with Five Strands president and co-founder Lisa Blaurock. Could you walk our listeners through the process? I understand there's a unique chemical reaction that actually heats up the sample container.
2: Absolutely. You can put on some gloves, scoop out the water from the lake. You could take the little container that we provide and put it in the water. You want to fill that up and then let it cook for about 10 minutes. Then you take the little pipette and get 3 drops of water out, and then you put it on the disc, and then it'll tell you whether it's clear or toxic. It's that simple.
3: That's simple, that's simple to save a pet's life. The most horrific thing about this is that once your dog swims in that water, it takes hours. It's like a roll of the dice. Yeah. If you recognize something's going on, if you're right there as he's vomiting and having convulsions, that's how quick it happens.
2: So the lady in Wilmington that started this whole mission for me, she had one dog get in the water and he shook the water on the other two. And then they licked their fur and cleaned their fur and they died. So that's how toxic it can be in small quantities. It's just terrifying. And if we can prevent that heartache just by a simple test, that's what I'm in for.
3: You and your partner and staff are doing such good work, and it's amazing. Lisa, with a 99% accuracy rate, how did Five Strands ensure that this portable kit could match the reliability of a professional lab? That's what's so crazy for me, that you guys do it literally minutes.
2: What we did is we got it from the University of Turku, and they have all kinds of studies, all of that before we even got a hold of it. So we've got all kinds of statistical and scientific backing on the accuracy of that test.
3: Great. So we see these blooms. They're more common in warmer weather. We start hearing about them in June. Do they happen year round? I mean, how often should pet owners be testing their local water sources?
2: Well, I say if it's warm enough for your dog to want to get in the water, you definitely need to be testing. But they have found blue-green algae submerged in ice in Canada, blooms intact, and when it defrosted, boom, they were activated again. So kind of crazy. It doesn't have to be typically like you think of Florida, a warm, wet climate. It can be cold like Alaska or Canada. So I definitely say if it's warm enough for you to want out there and let your dog in the water, then you need to be tested.
3: Well, Five Strands also offers hair analysis for food and environmental intolerances. How does the algae test fit into your overall goal of giving pets a voice? And where can a pet owner buy the testing kits, and how much are they?
2: When we broke into the market, we were the first intolerance testing out there for pets and people. So we're all about education. And we have spent so much time teaching people about blue-green algae, telling people about the problems it can be. So that fits in with our social profile and the awareness that we want to put out there. And we are also a big Amazon seller. We also are sold on our own website, fivestrands.com. We're also Chewy, Petco, and Walmart, things like that. So we're pretty much everywhere that you can think of.
3: And how much is the test?
2: So we've got a 2-pack that's $30, and then we've got the 1-pack that I think it's $14.99 now. The 2-pack is what really is your best deal, just because you can test and then have another one. Say if you put in your backpack, put in your glove box, you can have that with you readily available if you stumble upon a place that you feel it needs to be testing. Because the last thing you do is you want to go out, get the water, but went, wait, we can't. We got to go get a test. So okay. That way it's always good to have one.
3: My last question is, and you and I talked about this the other day, and I want people to realize this. Tell me like 5 of the biggest states that people have to worry.
2: New York, number one, lots of pollution, lots of water issues, lots of runoff. New York, Florida, obviously, Texas, Lake Austin. I don't know what it is about Lake Austin in Texas. It is horrible. It has got so many pet deaths. It's just racks them up. California is a pretty bad state. They are trying to clean it up with the pollution issues and things like that, but that's a pretty rough state. And then Georgia has a little bit, not horrible, but Ohio's bad because of Lake Erie. There's a lot of runoff on there too. So anytime you have a city with a big area of factories, you're going to have issues with the blue-green algae.
3: Sure. And these cleanups are so expensive. Not all states can afford them.
2: And they don't even know how to clean it up technically. There is no one way to clean up blue-green algae. All kinds of universities are trying to figure it out, but there's no one way to clean up blue-green algae.
3: Well, that's a great way to end the segment. So Lisa, thank you so much for being with me today. Can you share your website so people can learn more about blue-green algae, you and your partner, as well as the test?
2: Sure. It's www.5strands, the number 5, strands, strands.com, like strands of hair.
3: Well, just to remind you, I was speaking with Five Strands president and co-founder Lisa Blaurock about the importance of blue-green algae to protect pets as well as wildlife.
17: I love a good human interest story featuring pets and their people. Finally, she's getting the love she deserves.
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6: News of the day got you down? No worries. Pet trendologist Charlotte Reed is here with Tell Me Something Good.
9: This is a necessity like air and oxygen.
13: Tell me something good.
17: Apple, the senior Yorkshire Terrier, at the heart of this story is a testament to the resilience in the face of unimaginable cruelty, despite being tossed down an 8-story trash chute and suffering from severe neglect. She has stunned her rescuers at Miri's Haven with her gentle nature. Her matted fur and malnutritious frame told a story of long-term suffering, yet her spirit remained unbroken, showing a capacity for trust that many would find impossible after such a betrayal. Physically, Apple faces a long road to recovery, struggling with injuries to her hips, knees, and lower back that initially made walking a painful challenge. Her medical team is focused on intensive pain management and physical rehabilitation to help her regain her mobility. Even with these physical hurdles, she has become a favorite among staff for her constant tail wagging and her eagerness to offer affection to every human she meets, proving that her heart is as strong as her will to survive. Currently, Apple is safe in a specialized foster home where she is finally receiving the dignity and care she was denied for so long. As the Human Rescue Alliance continues its investigation to find out those responsible, Apple is busy rediscovering the efforts of a soft bed and regular meals. Her journey has sparked a massive wave of community support, turning a tragic act of abandonment into a powerful story of survival and hope for senior dogs everywhere. Animal abuse is a grave societal issue with far-reaching consequences that extend beyond the immediate suffering of an innocent victim. Research constantly demonstrates the link, a direct correlation between animal cruelty and interpersonal violence, including domestic abuse and child neglect. Cases like Apple's highlight the urgent need for community vigilance, stronger anti-cruelty legislation, and dedicated enforcement to ensure that perpetrators are held accountable. By recording suspected abuse to local authorities like Humane Rescue Alliance or Animal Control, and supporting specialized organizations such as Miri's Haven Senior Dog Rescue, we can work together to break the cycle of violence and foster a more compassionate society for all living beings. Well, it's a wrap. Did you hear the bells? That means it's time to end the show. Before we go, we want to give you a preview of next week's show. Next week, we're talking about detailing cars whose family have pets and dog bite liability insurance. Of course, we need to thank this week's guest. Thank you for spending time with us, Jessica Eck and Lisa Blaurock. 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
5: Struck and killed on the tarmac. I'm Daria Albinger, Fox News. A runway at Denver International Airport was shut down after trespasser was struck and killed by a Frontier Airlines jet that was taking off. More from Fox's Max Gordon.
14: The person who was hit and killed still remains unidentified. It's also unclear why they decided to scale the perimeter fence at Denver International Airport and stand in the path of an incoming jet. This all happened at around 11:19 Mountain Time last night. Frontier Flight 4345 was hurtling down the runway, taking off for Los Angeles when they struck the person. Smoke was reported in the cabin, and passengers were evacuated via slides as a precautionary measure. In video taken during that evacuation, you can get a glimpse of the aircraft's engine damaged after the collision. The Airbus A321 was carrying 224 passengers and 7 crew members. The runway where the incident happened was shut down for the investigation, and airport officials say they checked the fence line after the incident, finding it intact.
5: 12 passengers reported minor injuries. Several of them were taken to hospitals, though. Tensions remain high in the Strait of Hormuz as the U.S. waits on a proposed peace plan that Tehran is now reviewing. Fox's Alex Hogan has details from the White House.
15: The White House says that as they're waiting for this, the ceasefire is still holding at this time. There's also a lot of other military activity taking place. U.S. Central Command releasing footage of a U.S. fighter jet disabling 2 Iranian oil tankers trying to breach the American blockade. CENTCOM also says that American forces have redirected 58 commercial vessels and disabled 4 since April 13th. One senior British official telling Fox the HMS Dragon Type 45 destroyer now is in the Gulf. The UK's Ministry of Defense today says that the ship will support efforts to clear mines and protect ships.
5: CENTCOM says despite the fighting, which President Trump has described as love taps, that blockade will stay in place. 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
5: Homeland Security Secretary Mark Wayne Mullen spoke today to reporters in Kansas City, Missouri, and he said Customs and Border Protection and Immigrations and Customs Enforcement must be fully funded by Congress. He blamed Democrats for the record-breaking DHS lapse in funding, which led to an historic partial government shutdown.
35: 76 days the Democrats kept the Department of Homeland shut down, yet they still wanted their backyard protected. They still wanted to make sure that their state, their constituents were secure.
5: Last week, President Trump signed legislation to fund the department in a bill which did not include funding for ICE or CBP. 17 Americans from a hantavirus-stricken cruise ship are headed for quarantine in Nebraska, while health officials in 6 states monitor dozens more for potential exposure. Director of National Institutes of Health, Dr. Jay Bhattacharya on Fox and Friends Weekend.
36: This is, again, not like COVID. And the CDC has been working very closely with our international partners, our state and local partners. We have a team on the ground that's going to help these 17 Americans, bring them back to a facility in Nebraska. Had a great call with the governor of Nebraska this morning. And what will it be self-isolation. None of these folks have any symptoms at all.
5: Passengers from a dozen countries disembarked last month, sparking a global scramble to trace the potential exposure. Health officials in New Jersey are also monitoring 2 residents for potential exposure to hantavirus following international air travel. State authorities say the pair came into contact with an infected passenger from the cruise ship, but neither is currently showing symptoms. While the specific Andy strain can be spread between humans, officials continue to stress that the risk to the public is still very, very low. Russia held a scaled-back Victory Day parade today. It lasted just 45 minutes. It had no tanks or heavy armor on display, but it did have North Korean soldiers joining the march for the first time, and President Vladimir Putin hailed his troops as a three-day ceasefire with Ukraine continues to hold. I'm Daria Albinger. This is Fox News.
0: We're mostly clear and quiet. Temperatures slowly falling into the low to middle 50s. Now, we may start the morning off with a couple areas of patchy fog, but then we're left with sunshine for the rest of the day. We'll see clouds build in late Sunday night into the overnight hours Monday, along with a chance to see a few isolated to spotty showers. I'm meteorologist Belle Oliver in the WVLT First Alert Weather Center.
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3: Ron Ananian, the right front strut was blown. It wasn't just blown, it was demolished. 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We were looking for an oil leak. We couldn't figure out how is the inside of the fender painted in oil. We're thinking it's engine oil. No, it was straight.

0: car doctor. What I want to know is, you've heard enough engines crank and go to run. Does it sound funny? Does it sound like it's cranking slow or fast?
1: No, it sounds normal.
0: Right.
1: It's cranking.
2: Welcome to the radio home of Ron and Anian, the car doctor. Since 1991, this is where car owners the world over turn to for their definitive opinion on automotive repair. If your mechanic's giving you a busy signal, pick up the phone and call in. The garage doors are open.
0: But I am here to take your calls at 855-560-9900.
2: And now, here's Ronnie.
0: So I've got some great stuff for you this segment coming up here. Hello, welcome, Ronnie. At your service once again. You know, it was midweek this week in the shop where I had somebody email me with some questions about their 86 Ford, and they were using a printed manual. And I thought to myself, my gosh, how times have changed, right? You know, back you could use a printed manual. You can't really do that anymore on a newer car. And I thought we would talk about it here and the need for information. You know, we recently talked to Tim McDonald from Mitchell One about the management side of life. And I thought I would reach out to Mitchell One once again, and the good guys that they are. Ross Whiteley is joining us this hour. He is the manager for Repair Info. So let's talk about repairing the vehicle. Ross, welcome to the Car Doctor, sir. Happy to have you.
3: Thank you, Ron. It's a pleasure to be here.
0: So what is repair information software, and how is it different from shop management? And I just want to ask that question because, you know, as simple as that seems, I want to make sure we don't blur the lines. Repair information, manager information, what's the difference there?
3: 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Shop management handles all of that stuff. And shop management can also cover some accounting areas or, you know, time scheduling, payment, payroll, things like that.
0: Right.
3: Very, very broad compared to what we provide as far as repair information.
0: So it's really repair information is, hey, we're talking about fixing the car, not necessarily billing the job, right?
3: Exactly. Exactly.
0: So, you know, on the how to fix the car side of business, not the how to run the shop side of business, that's kind of the difference. You know, so this is really, if you're a technician, you really need some kind of repair information.
3: In today's world, yes. 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
1: Nation and tooling to make that stuff visible, you cannot fix the car. It's just impossible.
2: Right. We had to do a clutch in a Subaru this week in the shop. And, yeah, pretty straightforward 2019 Crosstrek. Put a clutch in it. And I noticed that Subaru mounts the tone ring or the reluctor wheel to trigger the crank sensor, which for everybody out there tells the computer how fast the engine is turning over so it can make calculations for fuel and spark and so many other things. And when you pulled the flywheel off, the tone ring or the sprocket for the crank sensor was kind of loose and flopping around, and it had a little bit of slop, and it gets bolted up with the flywheel. But there's a little bit of give and take. And when we got done with that clutch repair, we looked at Mitchell. Is there a crank sensor relearn? Because you're thinking to yourself, you know, it changed. The indexing changed a little bit. And there wasn't. But I've run into cars where there is, and that's what made me look for it. And, yep. You know, so if you don't have that procedure, what can happen to that car?
1: Well, here's an example. Okay, just throwing one out. I've seen tons of them. You've got that car. There's no adjustment for that magnetic pickup, you know, on the crankshaft.
2: Right.
1: Those are usually what you call a dead set or a drop set. You know, that you bolt them all the way in, and it's a preset distance. That doesn't usually work very well, so a lot of people come in with an adjusting bolt on that so that you can set depth. If that depth isn't right, you're building in an error in your signal that is being reported to your control module. So, like you were saying, if that pickup was moving around a little bit, that signal that it's sending to the control module is changing virtually every revolution. Okay? Now, if that is the condition, then 99% of the time, that's an adjustable component, and you should have a procedure for it. That doesn't mean you'll find it.
2: Right. Oh, really?
1: Okay. Oh, absolutely. I'm gonna throw this one in here as a caveat for you, because everybody ought to know that this is what happens out in the world. All of us that provide information get our information from the same place. We get it from the OEM.
2: Right.
1: Right? The OEM gets to decide what we get.
2: Wait a minute. Wait a minute. So first of all, OEM, original equipment manufacturer, for everybody that's listening that may be a late person, right? So you're getting it from GM or Ford or Chrysler or
1: exactly.
2: Nissan or Toyota, et cetera.
1: We approach them and say, we would like to buy your data and do this with it, and they license it to us, but they are under no obligation whatsoever to give us 100% of the data generated for the repair of any particular model vehicle.
2: We're about to skew to the right. So now, wait a minute. Under the Right to Repair Act.
1: yeah, my favorite.
2: Yeah, under the Right to Repair Act, you know, if it's an emissions-related repair, they're supposed to provide everything, right?
1: Unless that information has been deemed proprietary.
2: Who deems it proprietary?
1: The manufacturer.
2: Well,
1: this is our custom coding.
2: Isn't
1: we're not going to share it because other people can reverse engineer it, so you're not going to get access to it.
2: Isn't that like letting Dennis the Menace watch the cookie jar?
1: You'll get the cookie jar, you just won't get no cookies.
2: So is that why, okay, and like I said, we're going to really skew to the right here.
1: Oh, yeah, we're going way right. I'm going to throw this one out here. There are certain manufacturers who will not provide diagnostic information unless you are a authorized shop using authorized equipment from that manufacturer. Okay, does that make sense? It means you've got to go out and do all the work to become a certified shop that can repair
2: brand X,
1: vehicle brand X,
2: right?
1: But

0: to do that, you have to meet vehicle brand X's standards.
1: Minimum requirements.
0: They get to set the standards. They set the requirements. So you got to have all of our equipment. You got to have all of our training. You got to use our part suppliers. And once you've done that, then you can rent our scan tool for X amount of dollars, and you will get access to the diagnostics. But for that privilege, you're going to be paying us, you know, through the nose.
1: So
0: that's how they control the flow of information to the independents.
1: So is that why, you know, sometimes you'll go to a dealership and you'll get your car serviced and they'll try explaining something to you and maybe they'll give you a copy of a bulletin and then that, mm-hmm. that customer will take it and stop by and see Ron. Hey, Ron, I've got this bulletin from the dealer on my Brand X automobile and it says that if it does this, this, and this, I need to do this, this, and that. Do you think that's right? And they won't have maybe the whole bulletin, so I'll try and go look it up
0: mm-hmm.
1: and I never find it. And I'm like, where did you really get this from? Is that a proprietary manufacturer bulletin? I'm going to coin that word.
0: Probably not. Here's the thing on TSBs. When a TSB is written for an issue with a vehicle that is highly visible out in the user world, okay, Chevy Blazers had this phantom wipe thing going on with their wiper blades for years, and it never disappeared. The reason is, you know, when they see a problem starting, they say, okay, we're gonna grab every car from this VIN number and this manufacture date, and go to this VIN number and this manufacture date, and everything in between is going to be covered by this TSB. So if it ever rolls into a dealership, they can go ahead and fix this problem that we didn't see during manufacturing. Not all the vehicles affected are included in the scope of the written TSB.
1: So does that give them, Noah, I'm going to hold you up here a second, does that give them the ability to... They just don't have to release the TSB.
0: Well, it's released, but it's only released to the owners of the vehicle within the date range or VIN range that the TSB is written for.
1: Holy
0: Here's the
1: cow.
0: Caveat.
1: Holy cow.
0: Before you
1: give me the caveat, Russ, wait a minute. I want to give this some due time. Let me pull over and take a pause because I think we're going to blow everybody's mind where we're going to go next with this. We're here with Ross Whiteley. He is the manager for Repair Info for Mitchell One. I'm Ron Anani and the Car Doctor. We'll both return right after this.

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0: Need advice on how to maintain that classic GTO? Ron is the guy. 855-560-9900. Here's Ron.
1: So when we pulled away, Ron and Annie in the car, doctor here with Ross Whiteley of Mitchell One, manager of Repair Info. Ha ha ha. We almost forgot to do that, right, Ross? Got to get the radio housekeeping out of the way. You know, when we pulled away, we were talking about, I mean, you were kind of blowing our minds with technical service bulletins. Can you recap that, where we were?
2: Yeah. We were talking about why a person can hear of a TSB and then they go to the dealership and they say, well, that doesn't apply to your vehicle. TSBs are written for a certain scope of a run of vehicles. It can be a large scope or be small, but it is a finite group that they write a TSB for. I have seen where a TSB will correct an issue with a vehicle that is outside the scope of the TSB. And this presents a couple of problems. Your mechanics at the dealerships will know that this TSB may fix your car, but since your car is not included in the scope of the TSB, the dealership's not going to, or the manufacturer's not going to pay for it on your vehicle without, you know, a variance, without the dealership doing some work on the background.
1: So the dealership is sort of at the mercy of the manufacturer at that point. The manufacturer says, well, it's only these production dates and these VINs, but yeah, maybe the vendors slipped in 1 or 2, 3 weeks after the fact, and we have to widen the scope.
2: You never know how the lines are running at the manufacturer. They could say, okay, from this vehicle, yes, but you've got 40 others that already have been configured in that way that haven't made it to this stage yet. So it's not a line in the sand. It's really a kind of a gray area. I will say that a lot of the OEMs will extend the TSB to a car outside of range, but, you know, it has to be requested by the dealership.
1: Right.
2: But that's why, hey, you know, you've got this car. I heard about this thing where this relay looked like this other relay, and you could mix them up, and it caused all kinds of problems. Oh, but it doesn't work on your car because your car is a year older.
1: So wait a minute. So is that a hidden gem there, Ross? And we're talking with Ross Whiteley from Mitchell One. He's the manager for Repair Info. For those of you just joining us, is that a hidden gem there, Ross, that if I've got brand X automobile and it's doing the exact thing the bulletin says, but I'm outside that VIN or production date, that I should go to the dealership and make that subtle suggestion to the service writer? Hey, listen.
2: Worst they can do is tell you no.
1: Right.
2: Right?
1: Right.
2: I mean, when it comes down to it, the worst they can say is no, our hands are tied on this one. You're always better off asking.
1: Right.
2: And you're always better off asking in person with your car sitting there in the drive.
1: Right.
2: Okay. It's real easy to tell somebody no over the phone.
1: Is it something where if the dealer gives us a no and I just want to push the envelope a little bit, I'll call up the manufacturer? Because there's always a technical 800 number hotline, not technical, but
2: absolutely,
1: a customer service hotline in the back of my owner's manual that I want to call and say, hey, I've got this bulletin and you know, maybe it happens.
2: My car is doing this. It's outside the scope. It's absolutely worth pursuing, especially some of these TSBs can run into some significant cost of repair.
1: Right. Okay. And if they do get it fixed, you know, my suggestion is always keep a copy of the TSB, keep a copy of the receipt, make sure the invoice shows part numbers, so that you can say, hey, I had this, because 3 years later when they widen the scope, all of a sudden we're up for reimbursement.
2: Mm-hmm. Absolutely.
1: Right.
2: Problem there is that 99% of the time they won't widen the scope.
1: Right. Well,
2: they are more likely to create a second TSB for the same issue on a different segment of cars.
1: So suffice it to say, bulletins are a completely different type of exotic animal to be dealt with on a case-by-case basis sometimes.
2: Very much so.
1: Right.
2: Very much so. And they're also, I like to use this term, the TSBs are the pointy end of the stick. Okay? These are the things that the dealerships and the OEMs have discovered about the car post-production. These things are out on the road.
1: Right. So they've got to do something to deal with it. I'll tell you what. Let's pull over and take a pause. When we come back, I want to take a deeper look into that. I also want to know, think about this. Can you give us a real-world example where missing one step in the repair process causes a comeback or a bigger problem? You do that, I'm going to do this. I'm Ron Anini, the Car Doctor. I'm here with Ross Whiteley, the manager for repair and Co. at Mitchell 1. We'll both return right after this.

0: These stories are making news in the week ahead.
1: The U.S. added 115,000 jobs in the month of April in a sign of resiliency amid the global energy shock following the war in Iran. The Pentagon has begun the release of files relating to UFOs following the president's directive in February. A proposal by the U.S. Postal Service would allow handguns to be sent through the mail.
0: Whatever happens next will happen here first.
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0: News. I'm Carmen Roberts. A scary night for passengers on a Frontier Airlines flight taking off from Denver International. The plane struck and killed a pedestrian on the runway.
1: Smoke was reported in the cabin and passengers were evacuated via slides as a precautionary measure. The identity of the person, though, is still unknown.
0: Fox's Max Gordon. The U.S. says despite ramped up military action in the Strait of Hormuz, the ceasefire is holding, but Democrats are blasting the Trump administration over the wide-ranging cost of the war.
2: 13 service members killed, hundreds wounded, thousands of civilians killed. The global economy in free fall, you know, gas prices, fertilizer, all of that had happened, and we hadn't gotten any closer to accomplishing our goals.
0: Congressman Adam Smith on MSNBC's The Weekend. 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
3: Mostly clear skies overnight as temperatures slowly fall towards the low 50s. More sunshine returns by the afternoon. I'm meteorologist Belle Oliver in the WVLT First Alert Weather Center.
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0: Tommy, the car doctor, here with Ross Whiteley, manager for repair info for Mitchell One. Ross, we were talking about, and we've been talking about a lot this hour, but, you know, you're working on a vehicle and maybe you miss a step. Maybe you don't need to look at repair information because you're a genius, and or so you think. And, you know, you miss step six, or you just miss that step for whatever reason, and it causes a problem. You got any real-world examples of that?
1: There's a lot of them out there. I see it quite a bit. I admin our community, so I watch people asking questions about this kind of thing. 2016 Ford Ranger has an internal transfer case controller. That transfer case controller has to be pre-programmed before installed. And there's a couple of different settings on it, and it's a very, very small note that people miss all the time. And the only reason I bring it up is because people slap that thing in there, they try to program it through the data link connector, and it won't take the programming, and the car never gets out of limped home mode. And now you're taking the transfer case back out.
0: Ouch.
1: Yeah.
0: Yeah.
1: Another one. Dude was doing a clutch on a Scion. Was getting some chatter post clutch. Didn't bother to look at the shift fork or the pivot for the shift fork. Says right in the repair procedures, replace both when doing the clutch. Put the clutch back in, chatter on takeoff, clutch came all the way back out for a pivot and a clutch fork. You got to have the instructions.
0: Otherwise,
1: it sounds minor, but you're doing a job twice for not reading a 15-second statement in a repair procedure. That's why I always say, use something.
0: Right.
1: Have OEM something. You know, they pay these engineers a lot of money, and most of the time they're pretty darn close.
0: Right, to write a procedure.
1: But, you know, if they're saying, hey, replace this, we've seen a problem with it, they've probably seen a problem with it. It's just why they're telling you to replace it.
0: Right. Is it react to this statement, you know, you bring a car to the shop. You bring a car to my shop, and, you know, it's hey, Ron, diagnose XYZ. You know, it's a diagnostic hour. We typically charge up to an hour.
1: Right.
0: But it's the first 15 to 20 minutes of that hour might be spent reading a procedure, a bulletin, a repair information, you know, a sure track tech tip fix. You know, are we wasting the customer's money, and are we just, you know, we're just standing there, but you
1: okay.
0: Know.
1: Let's address that in this manner. And I think I mentioned this to you before. I don't know if we were on the air. We've got about 300 billion bits of data in our program. You show me one mind on this planet that can remember all of that. I will show you the world's best technician. There's no way, with the complexity of the vehicles today, anyone can be expected to remember every step of every procedure.
0: Right.
1: Now, take that the other direction. I'm a clutch guy. I only work on clutches, and I only work on clutches on Toyotas. Okay, you're going to get to a point where you know what you're doing. You may not need to look at the clutch procedure every time. But that's the outlier, you know. The standard mechanic's going to work on anything that rolls into his bay. And even if you're just a GM guy, what is that, 15 models over 30 years, 450 variations on how to do things, you're still needing as much help as you can get.
0: Well, and I'll tell you why you want to still read information, and not just because of the need. Because you want to have a procedure. You want to be procedural. I have a very good friend who's a top automatic trans tech at a local dealership, and every time I call Kevin or talk to Kevin, he's reading something. He's been doing it 40 years. Kevin, don't you? He says, Ron, there's always a bulletin, there's always a procedure, there's always a change, there's always something going on that I have to know the process. And, you know, to your point, you can box yourself into a little corner, and then all of a sudden you've got to start, you know, you've got to kind of get in the flow of the program, right? Mm-hmm. All the repair information programs, as much as Mitchell will, for example, we're talking Mitchell, right? As much as Mitchell 1 will filter and make everything try to look the same, you still have to know where to look, and you still have to have a Absolutely. Sense of the layout of the land. Otherwise, you're going to spin your wheels that time you have to, oh, my gosh, I got to go look up information. Now what do I do?
1: And that is why we spend so much time trying to develop a fast search engine, because, you know, it's going to 27 different locations for the same item, depending on what car you're looking at, you know, and I've got to get the technician the data now.
0: Right.
1: Okay. He's not making any money. Now, there's another caveat that goes along with that statement, but technicians traditionally make money when the wrench is on the bolt.
0: Wait a minute. Back up a second. You're talking about repair information. When that tech is looking that repair information up, where is that information? If we're using Mitchell and we're online, right? Is that actually at Mitchell 1 headquarters out in California, or are you pulling it right from the manufacturer?
1: What we do is we pull from the manufacturer, and then we aggregate the information into a common visual, for lack of a better description, so that the data looks similar in our program across all the manufacturers.
0: Got it.
1: Because, you know, if we put it in there the way it came from the OEM, you're learning to read 27 different.
0: Oh, programs. Yeah. Oh,
1: so
0: yeah.
1: Try to keep it as uniform as possible while staying within the restrictions of the information licensing.
0: Right. Yeah, no, I get that. We were doing some consulting for Nissan at one point, and they gave us access to their dealer level software. And mm-hmm. I would look at it. It was like I was reading Chinese.
1: Oh, yeah.
0: Yeah, it was just so different, and it just...
1: Yeah, I worked at a shop that did Chrysler and Subaru, and tried bouncing between both of those OEMs.
0: Right, yeah.
1: Talk about a migraine waiting to happen.
0: Well, and I got to tell you, Chrysler seems to be, not to pick on a car company, but Chrysler's repair information, now I understand it. After listening to you talk today, is, you know, their repair information, the way some of it's laid out and the way it's missing and the way it's, I think Chrysler does a terrible job of presenting their information. That's my impression. And I get it. I really do.
1: Yeah.
0: Let's do this. Let's pull over, take a pause. You know, when we come back in our last segment, I want to talk a little bit about, you know, raw data doesn't fix the car. It's usable info. And I want to talk maybe about, you know, what Mitchell 1 does to do that for us. And then I want to also talk a little bit about, you know, the sense of scale. How much repair information exists today? You know, and if you could tell us, you know, is there a way to gauge how many pages a day do you think gets added to this growing database?
1: I've got some numbers for you.
0: Right.
1: Kind of give you an eye opener on what's happening with the information systems related to, repair.
0: Right. So let's do that when we return, right after Excellent. We take this pause. I'm Ron Anini in the Car Doctor. I'm here with Ross Whiteley. We're chatting this hour about repair information. He is the manager for Repair Info for Mitchell 1. We'll both return right after this.

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12: Yeah, I'm shaking like a leaf, and it ain't no wonder. Drive like lightning, crash like thunder.
0: We are here today. Ron and Amy, the Car Doctor, at your service as always. We're here today with Russ Whiteley, in case you're just joining us. He is the manager of repair information for Mitchell 1. And yet we're talking about so many things. And Ross, as we try and recap and count down to the end of our time together today, hit us with the number. You know, how many pages, if we could print out this database of repair that the OEMs provide and you know, that Mitchell 1 works with and information providers work with, how many pages are in this database and how fast does it grow?
13: That's an excellent question. The data being generated is kind of crazy. Just to give you a little bit of scope, back in 1980, industry-wide U.S. market, repair data somewhere between 200,000 and 300,000 pages.
0: In 1980?
13: In 1980, for new model year.
0: Okay.
13: Fast forward to 2020. Now we've got a few extra models on the road, but we don't generate in page any longer because it's all electronic. But a page equivalent, 20 to 50 million pages.
0: Wow.
13: And that is not a linear growth. That is exponential growth. That is just increasing radically year after year after year.
0: Well, look at how thick the owner's manuals have gotten in cars, right?
13: Owner's manuals will become electronic within the next 4 to 5 years.
0: Yeah, they're starting that now. But yeah, I mean,
13: you can't keep a 10,000 page owner manual in your car.
0: Why not? The glove compartment's too small.
13: It can't. Yeah, well, it won't fit in the trunk. And another little tidbit, just to add to that, you know, we've been talking a lot about TSBs. Back in 2018, the high end of the TSB list was about $36,000. 2024, $75,000.
0: So it's doubled.
13: It's doubled.
0: A little more than double. So if you're a repair shop out there listening to us today, or you're a DIYer, as we know we have both, and you know, as a mix, where am I going to get information? Where do I go to look at Mitchell 1? Is it online? Can I see it? Can I try it? How does it work?
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0: Okay. Give us the 800 number. Do you know it?
13: I don't ever call it.
0: Well, I'll tell you what. I'll tell you what. Go ahead.
13: We'll go it's 888-391-5000.
0: Got it. Okay. Crazy stuff. Ross, it's been a pleasure, sir.
13: It has been an absolute joy, Ron. Thank you very much for having
0: me. Listen, when you come back, I'm just going to warm you up. When you come back, because I'm going to have you back, I want to talk about repair information on electric vehicles, because that's a whole nother animal. So
13: that's a whole nother animal. I'm down. That will be a fun conversation.
0: All right, bro. You be well. Enjoy the rest of your day. I'm Ron Ananian, the Car Doctor. I'm back right after this.

0: welcome back to Big Kahuna Wings. I see you're back for that ganache brownie.
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9: I want to thank our special guest this hour, Ross Whiteley from Mitchell One Repair Information, and the conversation. We actually had a couple of questions that we sort of laid out. We said, hey, let's see where this goes, and it just kind of took off on its own, which it did. The interviews always seem to just kind of have a life of their own. The sheer numbers of repair information that Ross brought to us today in terms of the number of pages and the effort that it takes to produce all this, you know, understand what he was saying, just to review it real quick. There's 27 vehicle manufacturers that Mitchell One represents or has information for in their database. And those manufacturers all come to market, all come to display their information completely different than the other. So you would have 27 different indexing and category systems and lookups and styles to look at if it wasn't for companies like Mitchell One, where they take the information, filter it, and try to present it in the most consistent, similar manner throughout the line. But the problem that we're going to be up against in a very short period of time, if you didn't catch it during the conversation, is that the vehicle manufacturers are making it more difficult. And they are. And, you know, there are cases where that bulletin's not there, that piece of information's not there because the manufacturer has withheld it. It's not that the distributors, which is what Mitchell One is, they are a distributor of information, is withholding it. It's been withheld from them. So, you know, time when you hear those buzzwords, right to repair, when you hear a conversation about should we be able to work on our own cars, you should get involved in those. I think you'll see, you know, it's the best way to hopefully turn things around for us. So, but in any event, I hope you got something out of today. I did. I sure learned a lot. And I appreciated being able to take and spend the time with you and with Ross. I'm Ron Ananey in the Car Doctor, reminding you, till the next time, good mechanics aren't expensive. They're priceless. See ya.
0: Welcome back to Big Kahuna Wings. I see you're back for that ganache brownie.
1: It's all we've been thinking about.
2: At Big Kahuna Wings, we're big on delicious desserts.
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11: Monitoring for the hantavirus. I'm Carmen Roberts, Fox News. Global health authorities are watching for any sign of the hantavirus that appeared on a Dutch cruise ship and left three dead. The ship is set to dock in Spain's Canary Islands tomorrow, but some passengers left the ship before the virus was detected. Fox's CB Cotton has more from New York.
12: And today, the director of the World Health Organization on social media, he shared a letter that he wrote to the people of Spain's Canary Islands. In it, he said the outbreak is not another COVID-19 and the current public health risk is low. Before the virus was detected, the ship's operator said more than 24 people from across the globe, including the U.S., had already left the ship. So far, now health officials in Arizona, California, Georgia, New Jersey, Texas, and Virginia have confirmed they're monitoring people who recently traveled aboard or may have been exposed through international flights. State health departments have said none of these returned passengers are showing symptoms.
11: And health officials believe a Dutch couple may have contracted the virus during a bird watching trip in Argentina before boarding the ship. Still no name on the pedestrian hit and killed by a plane taking off last night at Denver International. One reason may be the person was partially sucked into one of the jet's engines.
13: Frontier Flight 4345 was hurtling down the runway, taking off for Los Angeles, when they struck a person who had gotten out onto the runway. Smoke was reported in the cabin and passengers were evacuated via slides as a precautionary measure. The Airbus A321 was carrying 224 passengers and 7 crew members. Airport officials say they checked the fence line after the incident, finding it intact.
11: Fox's Max Gordon reporting. 12 passengers reported minor injuries with 5 transported to hospitals. 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
16: That heat's going to be out there for one more day.
17: Temperatures being 30 degrees above average.
14: 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Just click listen, then swipe right and hear the latest news updates on your time. 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
11: The U.S. and Iran say the ceasefire is holding despite a flare-up of attacks in and around the Strait of Hormuz. Fox's Alex Hogan has more from the White House.
5: U.S. Central Command says as of today, American forces have redirected 58 commercial vessels and disabled four since April 13th. Today, one senior British official tells Fox the HMS Dragon Type 45 destroyer now is in the Gulf to protect ships in the waterway. The U.K.'s Ministry of Defense today explains that the ship will support efforts to clear mines and, again, protect ships.
11: In other news, a Hall of Fame manager for the Atlanta Braves has died.
18: The team announced today that Hall of Fame manager Bobby Cox has died. Cox had short stints with the Braves and the Toronto Blue Jays in the 70s and 80s before returning to Atlanta in 1990. The Braves won 14 straight division titles and a World Series championship in 1995, the last year that Ted Turner owned the team. Turner died on Wednesday at the age of 87. Bobby Cox ended his career in 2010, ranking fourth in all-time wins. Bobby Cox was 84 years old.
11: And a statement by the Atlanta Braves says that Bobby was the best manager to ever wear a Braves uniform. They also called his legacy unmatched. New graduates entering the workforce may want to choose their first step carefully. Fox's Chris Foster explains.
19: As college graduates look for work, a study from WalletHub finds some entry-level jobs offer a clearer path to success. Researchers looked at starting pay, opportunity, growth potential, and job risk, and found top roles include computer hardware engineer, certified nursing assistant, and entry-level engineering jobs. The report says those positions stand out for strong demand, solid pay, and long-term career growth. Researchers add that fields tied to healthcare, infrastructure, and technology continue to offer some of the strongest early career opportunities in today's changing job market.
11: I'm Carmen Roberts. This is Fox News.
0: Welcome back to Big Kahuna Wings. 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
21: We've got a mostly clear sky. Temperatures slowly fall towards the low 50s. For your Sunday, we're waking up with some areas of some patchy fog before more sunshine returns into the afternoon. High temperatures pushing into the low 80s. Now we'll see a few more showers push in overnight Sunday going into the first half of Monday morning. I'm meteorologist Belle Oliver in the WVLT First Solar Weather Center.
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22: So when I saw this story, I was like, oh my gosh, I can so relate to this because this actually happened to me. You know, Mr. Wonderful, Kevin O'Leary from Shark Tank.
23: Of course.
22: He was out talking about, he was interviewing some guy, and then on the Zoom call, suddenly in the background, the kid's mother shows up. And says, oh, you know, I'm here for the interview, too.
23: Oh.
22: And then Kevin O'Leary said, you know what? We're going to call a stop to this right now. Okay. Mom cannot be in the interview with you.
23: Why not?
22: You know, when it happened to me, this 23-year-old guy showed up. I don't even remember what he was interviewing for, but it was like maybe even 2 or 3 years ago.
23: Okay.
22: So he shows up and Amber says, he's here with his mother. And I'm like, what do you mean his mother? So sure enough, they both come in my conference room and I said, you know, hi, can I help you? Why are you here with your son? And she said, I am here for moral support.
23: Well, you usually do the moral support when you're waiting in the parking lot in the car.
22: Exactly. And then she was so offended when I said, well, if you want me to interview your son, you just have to go downstairs and wait in the lobby.
23: And did she?
22: Yes, but she gave me that stink eye.
23: Did you hire the person?
22: What do you think?
23: I know the answer is no, but did the mother factor into the decision, or they just weren't right for the job?
22: The mother, well, he was kind of a mousy guy.
23: Okay.
22: And so that was a big part, because, you know, being around all of us here, you can't be mousy.
23: No.
22: Okay, because you're just going to get steamrolled right over.
23: But isn't a lot of people in the IT industry mousy?
22: Yeah, a lot of them.
23: It must be hard. Or you do a good job of just bringing them out of their mouse hole.
22: Exactly. As it turns out, 3 out of 4 Gen Zers in a recent survey say that they have brought their parents to an interview.
23: That's too many.
22: Okay. 40% have mom or dad respond to whatever the HR person writes back. Okay, so.
23: I mean, I'm living that right now.
22: Are you?
23: Mackenzie came up to me and she's like, hey, this college wants me to come out for a softball tryout. Can you write an email to respond back to them?
22: And you did?
23: Of course.
22: Okay, because Ian used to do that to me. And I'd say, you know, you got to write it yourself. But if you want me to look at it afterwards, I'll do it.
23: No, I just wanted to get it over with.
22: Or you could just do ChatGPT in.
23: Well, of course, that's what I did.
22: Yeah, I know. And on that happy note, welcome, ladies and gentlemen. After all, this is the nation's largest, best, award-winning show, the biggest show about all things digital. I'm, of course, America's beloved digital goddess, Kim Komando, here with you once again. And joining me is my co-host, Andrew Babinski. Hello there, Andrew. And
23: hi,
22: you can
23: Kim.
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23: 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It helps out the algorithm. It helps out the show. We want to stay on YouTube, but we have to make sure we have an audience there.
22: Yes. So just do it. Even if you don't like the show.
23: I listen to multiple podcasts, both audio format and go on YouTube and watch them. It's a different experience. I like it.
22: And plus, you get to see this lovely jacket that I'm wearing today.
23: Is that pink?
22: It's pink.
23: Not salmon?
22: No.
23: Okay.
22: Pink.
23: I'm not good with colors. I don't know.
22: I know. 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
10: Waiting on Iran, I'm Daria Albinger, Fox News. Tensions remain high in the Strait of Hormuz as the Iranian government reviews the latest U.S. peace proposal. Fox's Alex Hogan is at the White House.
11: The White House says that as they're waiting for this, the ceasefire is still holding at this time. There's also a lot of other military activity taking place. U.S. Central Command releasing footage of a U.S. fighter jet disabling two Iranian oil tankers trying to breach the American blockade. CENTCOM also says that American forces have redirected 58 commercial vessels and disabled four since April 13th. One senior British official telling Fox the HMS Dragon Type 45 destroyer now is in the Gulf. The UK's Ministry of Defense today says that the ship will support efforts to clear mines and protect ships.
10: CENTCOM says even with the ceasefire still in place, a U.S. naval blockade will remain in effect. An investigation continues into a deadly strike last night at Denver International Airport. A Frontier Airlines flight that was taking off hit and killed a woman who had apparently trespassed onto the tarmac. More from Fox's Max Gordon.
12: Frontier Flight 4345 was hurtling down the runway, taking off for Los Angeles, when they struck a person who had gotten out onto the runway. Here's radio traffic right after the collision.
13: We just hit somebody. We have an engine fire.
12: Smoke was reported in the cabin, and passengers were evacuated via slides as a precautionary measure. The Airbus A321 was carrying 224 passengers and seven crew members. Airport officials say they checked the fence line after the incident, finding it intact. The identity of the person, though, is still unknown. And the runway where the incident took place was shut.